0: when you start hearing about their visions and their dreams of who they want to be, what they want to accomplish, it's not only very encouraging to me and for all of those that are listening, but it's a great challenge for us as this generation of leaders to make sure that we're providing every tool, every opportunity that we can to this next generation of leaders.
1: Speaking of those roundtable discussions, what are policy changes in the works following those talks to build upon the program's success?
0: Well, there's two things that we announced. One are a statement of findings, which is policy recommendations that we have put out and will be putting out, and also our notice to public housing authorities, which really are program changes that we here at HUD are partnering to make for our foster youth. And there's three really themes around this. One is to increase the eligibility of those that can receive the housing vouchers, also to remove the cap of vouchers that are available for our foster youth, and then to make sure that we're reducing the red tape to take down the regulatory burdens at PHA so that they can streamline these processes and make it easier for them to administer these vouchers to get our foster youth on the way to self-sufficiency.
1: Secretary Scott Turner of Housing and Urban Development, thank you so much for coming on today.
0: Thank you. Thank you, Veronica.
1: Joining us now is Levi Lee, a foster youth who at 18 years old was able to use the Foster Youth Independence Initiative after he left the foster care system. Levi, thank you so much for coming on today to tell us your story.
2: Yeah, no problem. It's an honor.
1: What kind of help did you receive from the FYI program to secure housing, and how old were you at the time?
2: About the time I was about 18, moving to Denver, Colorado from Milwaukee, Wisconsin. And that's when they had reached out to me.
1: How did the FYI program change your life, and what were you able to achieve as a result?
2: Well, I said they took me from really the streets before I met with them. I was in a tent living outside and just around a bad environment. So when they came and spoke to me, they provided me with excellent housing, and it's been nothing but amazing. Just nothing but amazing for that. Provided a backup plan, as in if like when I paid my bills, it goes towards a savings account for me, so that works towards my plan on leaving housing, as well as me finishing high school. I didn't think it was possible because how old I was at the time, but I was able to officially complete high school, got senior of the year, and now I'm just working towards adult life.
1: That's fantastic. Congratulations on all that you've achieved so far. When you're looking to the future, what's next for you, and what are your plans moving forward?
2: Maybe trying a trade school of some option, trying to further my career in a path that I could that I can support myself with. And I say that's pretty much it, just trying to find out how to navigate through this world with the help that I got and make the best that I can out of it.
1: Have you reflected on where you might be if this program wasn't available to you?
2: Not here, but I can tell you that probably be still in the tent on the streets, exposed to drugs maybe. Just a bad overall life if I wasn't saved by the program.
1: Do you have a message for the administration or the first lady who started this?
2: Yeah, I would like to say thank you so much. It changed people's lives, and it's a great thing that you're doing for kids out of foster care, because nobody really talks about the problems that older kids have when it's transitioning out of foster care. So this is a really important way to help young adults with manhood and just adult life and try to progress their life further and just be a great citizen.
1: Levi Lee, congratulations on all that you've done. Good luck with everything, and thank you so much for telling our audience more about you and your story.
2: No problem. Thank you for having me on.
1: If anyone has any possible job leads for Levi in Denver, please send an email to info@nchcw.org and mention Levi Lee. Up next on EWTN News Nightly, many choices but one solution. What Pope Leo says God can give you right now that nothing else can. Plus, the holy reason why the faithful in Lebanon are celebrating.
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1: The faithful that God always brings true fulfillment, not consumerism.
5: La perla preziosa, la rete che raccoglie chi è disperso.
1: At the Sunday address, the Holy Father said that Jesus shows how the kingdom can be encountered in many different circumstances and calls everyone. The Pope also noted that Christians must learn to recognize the true treasure, a relationship with God that opens people to joy and helps them build better relationships with one another. Thousands of the faithful gathered in northern Lebanon as the Maronite Catholic Church declared Patriarch Elias Hoyek blessed. The ceremony in a mountain village combined solemn Catholic tradition with the memory of a shepherd whose service helped shape modern Lebanon. EWTN News' Rhody Scher reports.
6: Church bells rang across Lebanon as thousands of faithful gathered at the Maronite Patriarchate summer residence in Diman for a historic celebration. Nearly 95 years after his death, Patriarch Elias Hoyek was formally declared blessed. Maronite Patriarch Cardinal Pshara Rai presided over the liturgy. Cardinal Marcelo Semeraro, Prefect of Vatican's Dicastery for the Causes of Saints, attended as a representative of Pope Leo XIV. Eastern Catholic and Orthodox patriarchs, bishops, priests, monks and religious sisters joined the faithful. The beatification rite unfolded in four successive stages, each carrying a particular ecclesial and liturgical meaning. It began with a formal request that the Venerable Patriarch Elias Hoyek be enrolled among the blessed. His official biography was then read, followed by the proclamation of the Apostolic Letter, the name of the Pope, and the declaration of public liturgical veneration. His annual liturgical memorial will be observed on June 5th. Five official copies of the Apostolic Letter were formally presented to the Maronite Church before the official portrait of the new blessed was unveiled. In a striking symbolic moment, a procession carrying Hoyek's relics entered the celebration, preceded by 32 lighted candles. The number represented the 32 years Hoyek spent as Maronite Patriarch, serving the Church and bearing witness to Christ. Born in northern Lebanese village of Helta in 1843, Huaik studied theology in Rome and was ordained as a priest in 1870. He co-founded the Congregation of the Maronite Sisters of the Holy Family with Mother Rosalie Nassar in 1895. 4 years later, he was elected Patriarch for the Maronite Church. His cause advanced after the Church recognized a miracle attributed to his intercession, the 1965 healing of Naif Abu Asi, a Dorsey officer in the Lebanese army.
7: The beatification of our founder means to our congregation that God is continuing his good pleasure in us. That means he is satisfied with everything that we are doing, that we have done, and that we will do. And he's confirmed that through the beatification of the Patriarch Ilyas Huaik. So it is a grace not just for our congregation, but for the church, the Maronite church, and for the country, and for all the Lebanese in the diaspora in the expansion.
6: Huaik's beatification now opens the way toward possible canonization, offering Lebanon, often called the land of saints, hope that another name may one day be added to its list of saints. For EWTN News, this is Rodi Sher.
1: 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I'm Veronica Dudo. Good night and God bless.
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13: Great literature is the focus of Register Radio this week, as Register senior writer Zelda Caldwell helps us explore the enduring legacy of the Odyssey by Homer, the opening of the cause of canonization for the brilliant writer Sigrid Undset, and the pioneering work of Sherry Waddell through her book, Forming Intentional Disciples. And then, should exorcists step into the spotlight? That's a question posed by Register freelancer Jack Figge. Hello, I'm Matthew Bunsen, Vice President, Editorial Director of EWTN News and host of Register Radio, joined as always by my co-host, Shannon Mullen, Editor-in-Chief of the National Catholic Register. How are you?
14: Very good, Matthew.
13: Well, there's so much discussion at the moment about Christopher Nolan's film, The Odyssey, and while there might be some unhappiness about his take on the timeless classic, it is certainly an occasion to revisit the importance of Homer. At the same time, we have just had the news that the brilliant Norwegian writer Sigrid Undset is now being investigated as a possible saint. These are all fascinating stories, and Zelda Caldwell has been following all of them and more. And she joins us once again. So welcome back to Register Radio. And we're so happy you can join us in studio here in D.C.
15: Well, thanks for having me.
13: So let's start, if we can, with sort of the news that is probably of most interest to Catholics, and that is the cause for canonization of Sigrid Undset. Was this a surprise to people?
15: Yes, it was. I spoke to a lot of her fans and academics who have studied her work and who have, for a long time, said that she's one of the greatest novelists, Catholic or otherwise, of the 20th century. And most of them were stunned to hear that she is going to be considered to be declared a saint.
13: Well, what is it about her that raises the questions about her sanctity? Because obviously this has been joyfully received by so many people, certainly people who have read her great works.
15: Mm-hmm. Well, when the Bishop of Oslo announced that the cause was opening, he said it was her personal life. She was dedicated to helping the poor. She was pro-life. She fought the Nazis. She was just a very holy person, strive for holiness in her own life, but also her writing. She introduced a lot of people to Christianity in a place where, you know, in the 20th century, it wasn't that welcome or accepted.
11: Yeah, Zelda, I learned so much from your piece. It's so interesting. Really, it's been in the past maybe 10 years or so where Sigrid Undset's Christian Lavinstadter, this multi-volume work that she's probably most famous for, has really caught on here in the United States among Catholic book clubs. And as you point out in the story, that it was really a very good new translation, maybe about 20 years ago, that introduced her to an American audience. So let's just talk about that book a little bit. What do we need to know about Christian Lavinstadter, and why is it so popular?
15: First of all, it's an intimidating book because it's over 1,100 pages long. And right. It's in three volumes. But people who are huge fans, come to think of the heroine, Kristen, as a dearly beloved friend, because they follow her story from childhood until the end of her life. And all the twists and turns, and there are a lot of twists and turns, because she's was a rebellious young woman who decided she didn't want to marry the man her Christian parents wanted her to marry, and she went off and she ended up, you know, pregnant and unmarried, and it was really one thing after another, where she was very headstrong and independent. And without giving too much away, she comes to redemption. She comes to see her own sin, and with grace, she learns to rely on God and not herself.
13: Yeah, I just love the idea of that Catholic book clubs are now obsessed with a novel about 14th century Norway. I mean, but that's part of the genius of great literature, isn't it?
15: Right. And a couple of the academics I talked to said it's really important that this novel about sin was set in 14th century Norway, because otherwise it wouldn't be believable to readers. They'd say, like, in the modern times, who talks about, you know, sin and suffering from sin? So, but it's completely believable in this 14th century setting for modern readers.
13: Yeah.
11: And the other interesting dynamic is that there are some really interesting parallels with the heroine of that novel and the real life of Sigrid Undset.
15: Yeah.
11: How so?
15: That's right. Well, I mean, she was not, when she started this book and wrote it, she was not actually a Catholic. She's a convert to the faith. And in her own personal life, she ended up living with a man, an artist, who was married to somebody else. And she eventually, they got married, not in the church, but and then that marriage fell apart, and their marriage was dissolved. And then she eventually, you know, as a Catholic, she was a Dominican tertiary. She dedicated her life to the church and to living a life of holiness.
13: Yeah, you make a really important point in your piece, and that is, like the works of fellow 20th century Catholic authors Graham Greene, Evelyn Waugh, and Walker Percy, these novels, and you list quite a few of them, explore the inability of modern secularism to satisfy the deepest longings of the human heart while affirming the enduring truth of Christianity. There's certain eternal truths that we're talking about. Let's go to talking about something that is virtually eternal and enduring, the Odyssey. By, you know, Homer, of course, that you recently did an interview on that great work.
15: Mm-hmm. Yes, everybody's talking about the Odyssey, and which is kind of an odd thing, because if you go on X, if you go on anywhere on social media, people are saying, what does it mean? What does this represent? Why was Odysseus wanting to come home so badly? What is the deeper meaning of this? So I thought, like, why not ask professors at, you know, somewhere where they teach this work? And Providence College and Providence, Rhode Island, a Catholic Dominican school, they have a humanities program where they teach the Odyssey or the Iliad by Homer every year. And they emphasize this is just these questions, even though it's pre-Christian, are important for a Catholic education because it's they lead you to think seriously about the meaning of life and why we're here and how to live a life worth living.
11: The movie is really getting a lot of attention. In fact, somebody had pitched me a story recently, and I was trying to explain a little bit about the Register's audience, and I think it's a little bit older. It's very Catholic. And we should assume that they haven't read the full Odyssey, right? So you've got to kind of have that idea. So many people are kind of fixated on some of Christopher Nolan's reinterpretations of this story, but there are these more enduring themes that get discussed. What did you learn from yourself about that from talking to this professor, Zelda?
15: I thought it was interesting that he related that learning about the Odyssey is an important way of getting the students, many of them, you know, they learn this their freshman year, to start thinking more seriously about their own lives, about, you know, they're away from home, they're setting out on their own Odyssey, and it's time to, you know, what they do matters, what they say matters, what they read matters. And I thought that was really interesting.
14: Yeah, you asked the professor about, at this point, are you primarily plumbing it for truths about the human condition, or do you see it as a launching pad for discussing Christian conceptions of virtue, sacrifice, and morality? And part of the answer that he gives, he says, I teach the Odyssey first as a story that does indeed show us truths about the human condition, but one should never stop there. He says, how, for example, should we understand the great battle with the suitors waged by Odysseus and his son at the end of the Odyssey in light of Christ's Sermon on the Mount? I mean, these are great works that raise a lot of questions, aren't they?
15: They are, and it really made me want to see how the movie handled it.
14: Yeah, the mixed reviews, I know. It's doing pretty well. But we also want to make sure that we also touch on something else that you covered recently, talking about literature, and that is Sherry Waddell's great work and her enduring legacy. We've used that word several times already, in terms of forming intentional disciples. So, and you had a great profile on that.
15: Well, thank you very much. Yes, I love talking to her. I first heard about her on Catholic radio. I remember she... I used to listen to Father John Ricardo, Christ is the Answer, all the time. And she came to his parish in Plymouth, Michigan, and completely turned it over. I mean, it was like a great parish, lots of families, but everyone became what she would call an intentional disciple, somebody who prayed, somebody who was there, intentionally, not just because their parents were Catholic and this is what you do, but made, like, being a Christian, being a Catholic was what formed them every day, what how they went about their lives. And anyway, so talking to her, I talked to her about how she got started, her own background, and her influence. That was another thing. I got to talk to bishop and priests and people who have been influenced by her, and so many people said that she is, you know, maybe more than any lay person, had like the most profound influence on the church today.
11: Yeah, when you pitched us that story, you said as much, that really she's one of the most influential people in the last half century, really, and I was a little skeptical, not after I read your piece, And it's really about that personal encounter with Jesus and that personal relationship. And such an interesting piece, Zelda. So thank you for that.
15: Well, thank you.
14: Yeah, well, Zelda's piece you can find at ncregister.com. The Odyssey, What the Classic Reminds Us About Our True Home. Sigrid Undset's Surprising Epilogue and Why Her Writing Opens Up the Whole World of Christendom to Modern Readers. And Forming Intentional Disciples, The Book That Changed Catholic Ministry. Thank you both for the contributions, but also for just being so prolific.
15: Oh, well, thank you.
14: Really appreciate
15: Thanks.
14: It.
15: Thanks.
14: Get back to work. Zelda Caldwell, well, you're listening to Register Radio here on EWTN Radio. Next up, Shannon Mullen and I talk about celebrity exorcists. 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

0: Hello, family. I'm Montse Alvarado with some great news. 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
3: Well, welcome back. I'm Matthew Bunsen here, as always, with Shannon Mullen, Editor-in-Chief of the National Catholic Register. Well, as exorcists attract millions of online viewers, priests and church leaders have been weighing in on the benefits and dangers of speaking publicly about what is generally considered to be a very private ministry. There was the recent media uproar of the decision by Cardinal Robert McElroy, the Archbishop of Washington, to dismiss Monsignor Stephen Rossetti from his post as the archdiocesan exorcist. Well, the move came after the popular exorcist had made public comments linking supposedly UFOs to demons. Cardinal McElroy said that his decision, in fact, was based on Rossetti's rather high media profile. So what does that mean for exorcists? And as this article that we're talking about right now with Jack Figge, should exorcists step into that spotlight? Jack Figge is a freelance writer for the Register, and we're always happy to have him. Jack, welcome back.
4: Yeah, it's great to be with you, Matthew and Shannon. Thanks for having me on.
3: So you make the point that exorcists do attract a lot of online viewers, but it comes at a certain risk, doesn't it?
4: Yeah, it does. If you look at there's so many videos out there that Matt Fred has done that even secular influencers like Tucker Carlson, Sean Ryan, they bring on these exorcists and their videos just get millions and millions of views. People love them. And it is a great touch point with the church and the secular audience. But at what risk? Because you have these people are fascinated by demonology. They're fascinated by exorcists. They're fascinated by the demonic. And so, but then what's the final message that they're walking away with is the real question. And that's the question that a lot of these exorcists I talked with raised is, are audiences receiving more about the power of demons, or are they hearing the message that Jesus Christ is the savior of the world and that His love and mercy triumphs all evil.
5: Yeah, Jack, your piece sort of reflects my own inner turmoil over this issue. Part of me is with Cardinal McElroy, and I'm feeling as if that our exorcists are sort of like CIA operatives. You know, the lower the profile they can keep, the better, because they're in such a dangerous and important line of work. But on the other hand, I've listened to some of these podcasts that you're mentioning and really gained a lot of spiritual edification from them. So as to the answer to the question that the piece poses, should they be so public about what they're doing or not, how would you answer that?
4: You make a great point about that exorcists, a lot of them do keep a very low profile. There's very few that have a public profile. Just as a reporter's tidbit, like, it took me forever to try and track down an exorcist that is willing to, A, speak to me and speak on the record about this, and even more so to just find one that isn't one of the super popular, because dioceses keep them so well hidden, and they're never listed on any website. You have to go through different priests or whatnot to find them, or to go through the diocese. And I think the best answer that I heard, I believe, was from Father Glenn Sudano. He was one of the founders of the CFRs and also was as a former exorcist for the Archdiocese of Newark for 20 years. And he made the point that it's really a call within a call, almost, that kind of every exorcist, that an exorcist that speaks publicly, he really does discern it and prays about whether or not I should be speaking publicly about my ministry. And if they have that call, then they often will take that step out and be more in a public light. Because the other danger, yes, there's so many spiritual dangers about being, of having a temptation of pride and just being a public figure. But you also have your name out there, and so tons of people will find your contact information and contact you about, oh, is this problem that I'm experiencing, is that demonic influence? And so it's also just for their own privacy. And so I think it really is another vocation. But then there's a former exorcist in a Midwest diocese that I interviewed. He also made the point of, it's not just a discernment. It can't just be a discernment of the exorcist as an individual. The bishop also needs to give his final permission, because an exorcist operates with the authority of the bishop.
3: Yeah, you raise a point in the article that in church law, and this I think comes as a surprise to a lot of people, that there is no universal norm governing whether an exorcist can actually speak publicly about his ministry. I think a lot of people have this image, probably based on movies, that this is a highly regulated, highly regimented process. It is and it isn't. Would that be fair to say?
4: I think that's a perfect way. There, in the Code of Canon Law, there's really only two or three canons that govern kind of the way that an exorcist should act in public and what kind of defining his role. So it's very loosely defined in the Code of Canon Law. And then others, like the International Association for Exorcists, this Vatican approved organization, they've released their own kind of guidelines and whatnot. But even their guidelines, which they most recently updated in 2025, don't really speak at all about how you should handle media presences and whatnot. Instead, they just say an exorcist needs to be prudent, he needs to be virtuous, which I think you should want all exorcists and good holy priests to be those virtuous, prudent men.
5: Yeah, and the podcast that some of these exorcists have appeared on, I mean, the format is, again, it's a double-edged sword. It really gives them the space to explain their ministry, the fact that it's Christ who's the center of it, and the prime and the actor, really. But on the other hand, some of these podcasts are like 3 hours long. So, you know, they stray into all sorts of other topics, right? So the temptation to kind of veer off script is very great. One thing, Jack, that was persuasive to me that you raised in your piece was that there's already a lot of satanic stuff that's out there in public, on podcasts, online. Some really dark things, right? And so there does seem to be a need for the church to, you know, give its take on this, the supernatural, and but there's obviously risk associated with that.
4: Yeah, it is a double-edged sword, because there is so much bad stuff out there, as you were saying, Shannon. But there's so much good, I think, can be brought about by an exorcist speaking on these matters and talking about just all the evil things. And exorcists are very forthright people. They're very serious individuals. And so they have this very good, they do a very good job and have this great ability of calling out different problems in the world and just being very upfront about it and not beating around the bush.
3: Yeah, and I think that's an important point that both of you are making. The risk that exists of, does this draw people into the occult in a way that sensationalizes it or makes it more interesting, which means that it can be a trap. I know that that's something that a lot of exorcists have talked to you about, right, Jack?
4: Yeah. A lot of the exorcists did mention that there can be an easy trap, especially when you're being interviewed by secular podcasts or secular YouTubers or whatnot, because they're only in it for the clicks, right? They've been looking at at the views, and they're like, oh, if we get this priest to talk about the demonic, that's going to draw all this attention. We're going to get a ton of clicks. It's going to be great. But then they'll also lead in, they'll ask leading questions to try and get the exorcist to say something that's very sensationalistic, bombastic, and just trying to get that 30-second TikTok reel, Instagram reel that they know will go viral if they spread it around. And even though the exorcist is trying to answer with the best of intent.
5: Yeah, Jack, we appreciated your hard work on this piece. This had a long gestation period, and as you said, some of the sources were not easy to track down. But it's also an important kind of a milestone piece because you have another one that's coming out soon, which is talking about a big change in your life, reaching a crossroads, and how the work you've done for us and other publications in Catholic media as a writer has really led you in a certain direction. Could you share a little bit about what that piece is about?
4: Yeah, so next week will be my last week for a little while, for at least a year, news writing, as I'm about ready to get in the propedeutic year of seminary for the Archdiocese of St. Louis. And yeah, as I was kind of praying and reflecting on the past 3-4 years of news writing, I was really just drawn into thinking about all the relationships that I've formed, both with editors, with different priests that I've met along the way, but more so just with the laity that I've met along the journey. And the story that came to mind most noticeably was a Brother Andreas Cafe, which I did for the National Catholic Register about a year ago. And it's this great story about this cafe, and Mike and Terry Fitzgerald, their son Patrick, has severe autism. He struggled to find work, and with the help of their pastor, Father Donnelly, they opened a cafe in the basement of their church, and it's just expanded and grown like rapid fire. But they've also just brought in so many families and formed this vibrant community, and just seeing their joy and the dedication of Father Donnelly and the way that he interacted with them and really just got this parish to come together and just build a great company off of very human relationships. It was very inspiring to me, just one of those inspiring encounters that I've had with the priest that really kind of had me asking the question of, wow, maybe there's something more out there for me than just being a reporter or going into working in another avenue of the church, and maybe the Lord is inviting me to pursue something deeper. And then there was another piece. This was, I wrote like right when I began my time with the Register about my youth group and how 4 guys went into seminary. And it was just funny. I forgot that I'd written that story, and I was going through my archives and I was like, oh my gosh, now I'm kind of part of that story. And it's just beautiful to reflect on the friendships that I have with those men and the priests that I met at that youth group, and just remember how much they inspired me back in high school, and how like those seeds planted, like the Lord used them and kind of nurtured and fostered them through this great career that I've had, this very fun and awesome work, and that's all just kind of been planted in my heart, and He's just inviting me to go deeper with them.
3: Yeah, well, Jack, do know that you are in our prayers as you begin this remarkable journey.
4: Thank you so much, Matthew. I appreciate it.
3: Well, Jack Figge, good luck and God's blessing to you. Well, that's it for Register Radio this week. Remember, for more news, analysis, and commentary, check out the National Catholic Register online at ncregister.com. Thanks so much for joining us. Until next week, on behalf of our producer, Michael McCall, and Shannon Mullen, I'm Matthew Bunsen. Please, take care. And God bless.

0: That was day 208 of Bible in a Year with Father Mike Schmitz. Just a reminder, if you're looking to catch up or get ahead, you can find all the resources at ascensionpress.com/BIY. And now I'd like to share audio from an episode of Ask Father Josh on the Ascension Presents YouTube channel. This time he's answering the question, what form did Jesus exist in before the incarnation?
1: Before the incarnation, the Son was pure spirit. Just as the Father is a pure spirit, the Father does not have a body. He ain't got no body. The Holy Spirit is a pure spirit. Jesus Christ did not have a human body before the incarnation. So he was just pure spirit, the divine person. Jesus was just a pure spirit. It was only when the incarnation happened that he, you know, became male, that he took on the masculine body. Before that, he didn't have a gender, right? Before the incarnation, Jesus was always what he is now, the second person of the Most Holy Trinity. He was always the Son of God from all eternity. In 1 John, as you said, 4:9, we read that the love of God was made manifest among us, and that God sent his only Son into the world so that we might have life through him. He was always the second person of the Most Holy Trinity. He was always the Son. So when he entered the world through the incarnation, because of Mary's yes to the angel Gabriel's invitation, he was sent to the world as the Son of God. Jesus Christ is one person. He is a divine person who has two natures. This is what we call the hypostatic union. When the incarnation happened 2,000 plus years ago, the second person of the Most Holy Trinity, he acquired the human nature, right? So ever since then, the second person of the Most Holy Trinity now possesses two natures, right? Two natures, a human nature and a divine nature. But this human nature and divine nature subsist within the one divine person. The natures don't mix, right? They're separate. His divine nature remains what it is and always has been divine. His human nature is human. They are distinct, and at the same time, they are joined together in the divine person, Jesus Christ. At the incarnation, the second person of the Most Holy Trinity, he added a human nature, which he did not have before, but the divine person did not change at all. Like his essence is still like the divine. There's only one person, divine person, is Jesus, who has a human nature now, and has always had a divine nature. So like St. Ignatius of Antioch in the year 110, he says Jesus Christ was with the Father before the beginning of time, and in the end was revealed. So he was always there as a spirit. In incarnation, he added a human nature to his divine person. So the human nature is distinct from the divine nature. Again, it's a mystery. So if it's a little confusing, I understand. But then just keep in mind, one God, right? Three persons. The second person is one person, divine person, who has two natures, a divine nature and a human nature.
0: 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Episodes of Ask Father Josh are available on the Ascension Presents YouTube channel. 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
0: Catechism in a Year is produced and funded by Ascension and distributed on radio through a partnership with Max Studios. The catechism used is the Ascension edition of the Catechism, which includes the Foundations of Faith approach. You can follow along in any recent version of the Catechism of the Catholic Church. A reading plan and all Catechism in a Year episodes can be found at ascensionpress.com/CIY or on the Ascension app. Yesterday, we learned who receives and administers the anointing of the sick and how it's celebrated. Today, we'll read about the effects of this sacrament and learn how receiving the sacrament of reconciliation, anointing of the sick, and the Eucharist at the end of our lives prepares us for our heavenly homeland.
4: Hi, my name is Father Mike Schmitz, and you're listening to the Catechism in a Year, where we encounter God's plan of sheer goodness for us, revealed in Scripture and passed down through the tradition of the Catholic faith. The Catechism in a Year is provided by Ascension, who produced and funded this program. In 365 days, we'll read through the Catechism of the Catholic Church, discovering our identity in God's family as we journey together toward our heavenly home. This is day 208. We're reading paragraphs 1520 to 1525. This is the last little section before the In Brief, before the Nuggets, and before Chapter 3, the Sacraments at the Service of Communion, which are Sacrament of Matrimony and Holy Orders. We're talking about that in the, I don't know, we'll say the day after tomorrow. Yeah, the day after tomorrow. But today, we have the effects of the celebration of this sacrament. So, if you recall this at all, back in the day, but it's a couple weeks away. We talked about the effects of confirmation and how I had kind of shared how powerful, how profound that was for me to hear. Oh my gosh, this is what the sacrament does. Kind of the same thing when it comes to the sacrament, the effects of the celebration of the sacrament of confession, reconciliation we talked about a couple days ago. The effects of the sacrament of the anointing of the sick is remarkable. In fact, there are a couple that just will bullet point them and then we'll launch into a prayer and then launch into the reading today. First, it's a particular gift of the Holy Spirit. It's a very special gift of the Holy Spirit at the end of one's life or for healing. Secondly, there's union with the Passion of Christ. That's another effect. We're even more united to the Passion, right? The suffering and death of Jesus. Also, it's an ecclesial grace where God pours out the grace of the church upon the person, brings them even more, and I don't want to say even more closely in the church because they're already fully initiated, hopefully, but brings them kind of to the heart of the church in some ways, right? Because the church, as the body of Christ, continues on this earth to suffer for and with Christ. Also, it's preparation for the final journey. And that last note, it gets highlighted in the last two paragraphs, 1524 and 1525, where we talk about the viaticum, which is when you receive Holy Communion at the very end of your life, that last time receiving Holy Communion, that bread for the journey, that food for the way. And so we're going to talk about those things today as we talk about this incredible and holy moment. Yeah, holy moment of at the end of one's life, or even holy moment when someone's in the midst of suffering. It has the capacity, right? It has the capacity to be life-changing, life-transforming. Not just the end of one's life, which obviously is life-changing and life-transforming, but those dark moments of life, those difficult moments of life, those moments of sickness, those moments of suffering where all we can do sometimes is just suffer. Sometimes all it feels like we can do is just be in the midst of it. Here is Jesus, who's also in the midst of it. Here is the church, who's in the midst of it. And so we call upon our Father right now. As we pray, Father in heaven, thank you for this moment. Thank you for this day. We know that so many of our brothers and sisters who are part of this podcast, they, on this day, are experiencing a great trial. They're experiencing suffering. They're experiencing sickness. Lord, on this day, many of those who are listening to this podcast may themselves be in danger of death at the moment of their deaths or facing death of someone they love. Because of that, we ask you, please, Lord God, be with us, not only on our mountaintops, not only in our joys and our victories, be there in our failures, in our falls, be there in our sufferings, in our weakness. Lord God, be there in our sickness and use it. Use our valleys, use our falls, use our weakness so that you may be glorified, that you may be known, that you may be loved, and that we can do our small part to carry a particle of your cross for the salvation of the world. In Jesus' name we pray, amen. In the name of the Father, and of the Son, and of the Holy Spirit, amen. It is day 208, we're reading paragraphs 1520 to 1525. The effects of the celebration of this sacrament. A particular gift of the Holy Spirit. The first grace of this sacrament is one of strengthening, peace, and courage to overcome the difficulties that go with the condition of serious illness or the frailty of old age. This grace is a gift of the Holy Spirit, who renews trust and faith in God and strengthens against the temptations of the evil one, the temptation to discouragement and anguish in the face of death. This assistance from the Lord by the power of His Spirit is meant to lead the sick person to healing of the soul, but also of the body, if such is God's will. Furthermore, if he has committed sins, he will be forgiven. Union with the Passion of Christ. By the grace of this sacrament, the sick person receives the strength and the gift of uniting himself more closely to Christ's passion. In a certain way, he is consecrated to bear fruit by configuring to the Savior's redemptive passion. Suffering, a consequence of original sin, acquires a new meaning. It becomes a participation in the saving work of Jesus. An ecclesial grace. The sick who receive this sacrament, by freely uniting themselves to the passion and death of Christ, contribute to the good of the people of God. By celebrating this sacrament, the Church, in the communion of saints, intercedes for the benefit of the sick person, and he, for his part, through the grace of this sacrament, contributes to the sanctification of the Church and to the good of all men for whom the Church suffers and offers herself through Christ to God the Father. A preparation for the final journey. If the sacrament of anointing of the sick is given to all who suffer from serious illness and infirmity, even more rightly is it given to those at the point of departing this life. So it is also called Sacramentum Exentium, the sacrament of those departing. The anointing of the sick completes our conformity to the death and resurrection of Christ, just as baptism began it. It completes the holy anointings that mark the whole Christian life, that of baptism, which sealed the new life in us, and that of confirmation, which strengthened us for the combat of this life. This last anointing fortifies the end of our earthly life like a solid rampart for the final struggles before entering the Father's house. Viaticum, the last sacrament of the Christian. In addition to the anointing of the sick, the Church offers those who are about to leave this life the Eucharist as Viaticum, communion in the body and blood of Christ, received at this moment of passing over to the Father, has a particular significance and importance. It is the seed of eternal life and the power of resurrection, according to the words of the Lord, "He who eats my flesh and drinks my blood has eternal life, and I will raise him up at the last day." The sacrament of Christ once dead and now risen, the Eucharist, is here the sacrament of passing over from death to life, from this world to the Father. Thus, just as the sacraments of baptism, confirmation, and the Eucharist form a unity called the sacraments of Christian initiation, so too it can be said that penance, the anointing of the sick, and the Eucharist as viaticum constitute, at the end of Christian life, the sacraments that prepare for our heavenly homeland, or the sacraments that complete the earthly pilgrimage. All right, there we have it. Day 208. We only have nuggets left for the anointing of the sick, but these last paragraphs, for 1520 to 1525, there's so much beauty in them. And I just, because as we face death, as we face suffering, what we're facing is something profound. I think, you know, years ago, I read this book by Dr. Peter Kraft. He is a professor of philosophy at Boston College. He's written a ton of books, a couple books on death. One of the things that he had revealed, revealed to me, because I didn't ever think about this, he revealed the fact that, yes, death is a horror. Death is horrible. Death is obscene. He even said that. He said death is an obscenity because we're not made for death. You know, God made us for life. But he goes on to talk about the fact that we don't think about death very often in our culture. Now, you might have a culture in your family, a culture in maybe your community that keeps death before its eyes always. But we don't typically in the West do that. We typically kind of put it off to the side. And yet, it's the thing that is guaranteed, right? I mean, we've said this so many times that the mortality rate for human beings continues to hover roughly around 100%. And yet, how often do we not reflect on our own death? You know, paragraph 1520 highlights something we've talked about a couple times in this section. It says this grace, you know, is given to us. Why? It's a grace of strengthening. This sacrament is a sacrament of strengthening, peace, and courage to overcome the difficulties that go with the condition of serious illness or the frailty of old age. So here's the Church not saying, oh, you know what? Suffering has been redeemed by Jesus, so it's a piece of cake now. It's not saying that, you know, death is that is that gateway to the next life, life with God. So it's no big deal. No, it's actually, it's scary. It's difficult. There's it's trying and it's troubling. Therefore, the very first grace of the sacrament is strengthening and peace and courage to overcome the difficulties that go along with this. I love this because the next sentence says this, this grace is a gift of the Holy Spirit who renews trust and faith in God and strengthens against the temptations of the evil one, the temptation to discouragement and anguish in the face of death. We don't have to be in the face of death always to know that, to know whether or not our sickness makes us a better person or a bitter person. I think even when we can look at how do I respond to a common cold? How do I respond to a sore throat? How do I respond to a stuffy nose? Because those are minor inconveniences, right? And yet we recognize that at some point in our lives, everything will be either slowly or quickly stripped away. And so I need this grace. I need the grace to not become discouraged, to not be given to anguish in the face of death. Because that's the temptation, right? The temptation is, will this suffering, will this sickness, will the end of my life leave me bitter, or will it help me become better? I mean, that's truly, truly in so many ways, the two options. And now, again, it's not to say that there isn't healing, because there is healing. A lot of times there can be a real healing. And 1520 says this, that we're actually praying for healing, but we also are praying for a deeper healing, that deeper healing being the healing of the soul, the healing and forgiveness of sins. And so one of the effects of the sacrament of anointing of the sick is the forgiveness of sins. But also, we're not just praying for healing. We're praying for that strength and that faith to be able to say, okay, God, use this. Because that's the second effect of the sacrament of anointing of the sick is union with the passion of Christ. It gives us this grace to be able to say, okay, God, use this. God, configure my heart to the heart of your son, Jesus. Use what I'm going through in this moment, how small or how great it is. Use it for your glory. Use it for the salvation of the world. And that we recognize, again, suffering is not a good. Suffering is something that is a mark of the brokenness of this world. And yet Jesus Christ has transformed suffering into power, right? He's transformed suffering to something useful. And so we can unite this, our suffering, to Jesus Christ for the salvation of the world and the glory of the Father. Also, we can say for the good of the church, we recognize that we're not alone in the midst of our suffering. We're also able to offer up the suffering for the good of the church, the good of the body of Christ, because we recognize none of us come to God alone, that we live in this community. And so here's this reality. Here we are, day 208. We're just listening to this podcast. And yet, as I mentioned in the opening prayer, in that opening section, every one of us is going through something right now. And you keep pressing play, whatever day this is for you, I might say 208 for you, but whatever date it is for you, to recognize that whatever inconvenience you have in your life, whatever suffering or sickness, whatever reality that you wish were otherwise that's happening in your life right now, God can use it all. He can use it all. And he wants to be part of it. That's the thing, is that God doesn't just want to be part of the good times. He doesn't just want to be part of the strength, the strong moments, or those moments of holiness that we would say, oh, that's clearly holy. That's clearly good. That's beautiful. That's lovely. He wants to be part of all of our lives from the very beginning to the very end, as 1523 recognizes that from the beginning, here's God who wants to be there at our baptism. He wants to be there strengthening us through confirmation and the Eucharist throughout our entire lives. And that last anointing fortifies the end of our earthly life. And I love how it says it. It fortifies the end of our earthly life like a solid rampart for the final struggles before entering the Father's house. What's a rampart? Ramparts like that, those castle walls. So here's the anointing of the sick that fortifies us like those castle walls that keep out the enemy and keep us strong. And then that strength comes from Jesus, right? The viaticum. Strength for the journey, food for the journey. There are two things. There's not only viaticum, which is that bread for the journey, food for the way. The last time we received the Eucharist, there is something called the apostolic pardon. The apostolic pardon is a prayer that priests have been delegated to be able to pray. I don't think it's limited to diocese, but they've been delegated to be able to pray with a person who is at the point of death. And this apostolic pardon is what you call a plenary indulgence, that through the authority of the church and the grace that Jesus Christ has given to his church by the power of the Holy Spirit, the church can The priest can, at the danger, at the moment of death, as a part of that rite of the anointing of the sick, can extend this apostolic pardon on all those people who are dying. And this apostolic pardon is such a powerful prayer. As I said, it's a plenary indulgence, which basically means that it not only does God's grace in sacrament of reconciliation and the anointing of the sick remove all eternal consequences of sin. Remember, hell, eternal consequences of sin. But this apostolic pardon even removes temporal consequences of sin, which means that, yes, purgatory is real. In purgatory, that purification of our hearts is real. And by the grace of that Jesus Christ won for us in his life, death, and resurrection, and he extends to the church, that through the church, every dying person in danger, or a person in danger of death, can receive this apostolic pardon, which also removes all temporal consequences due to sin. And I just encourage every person that if your loved one is in the hospital and the priest comes to visit to give the anointing of the sick, amen, so good. Ask for the apostolic pardon. If they're in danger of death, please ask for the apostolic pardon. They might say, oh, they're not in danger of death yet. They might say, this is just a surgery, so we're not going to do that. Okay, that's all fine. There might be some prudential judgments happening there. But if your loved one is in danger of death, ask the priest if he can extend the apostolic pardon to that your loved one who is dying. That just, what incredible gift to be able to ask for, incredible gift for the priest to be able to offer, an incredible, incredible gift to that dying person to be able to receive, because the grace of God is an incredible gift. How about I say the word incredible, words incredible gift 5 more times? But you know what else is an incredible gift? We all made it here today, 208. I'm proud of you. I'm praying for you as well. Please pray for me. My name is Father Mike, and I can't wait to see you tomorrow. God bless.
0: That was day 208 of Catechism in a Year with Father Mike Schmitz. And now we'd like to share audio from a video called Make Small Sacrifices for a Big Change with Father Mike from the Ascension Presents YouTube channel.
4: Hi, my name is Father Mike Schmitz, and this is Ascension Presents. We're talking penance. You're like, Father, it's not even Lent. Oh, I know, because you're Catholic. You have to always talk about the hard stuff, penitential things. Yeah, I know, because it's a normal part of our lives. Why? Because penance is necessary. What are you talking about, Father? Here's what I'm talking about. The fact that Jesus said, if you want to be my disciple, you must deny yourself, pick up your cross daily, and follow after me. Penance is necessary. When you said penance, Jesus didn't even use the word penance there. Yes, but he did say, deny yourself, take up your cross daily, and follow me. That denying of self, it's not denying of everything I want, but everything that gets in the way of me being like Jesus. Take up my cross, not every single cross, but the crosses that come up in my life. Actually, let's slow down on this one quick. Sometimes people think that in order to follow Christ, I have to say no to everything. And that is not the case. Just like if it's between something I want, something I don't want, I always have to choose the thing I don't want. That honors God more. Not always the case. When Jesus says we must deny ourselves, one of the things he's saying, the very first thing he's saying, is deny my fallen self. Because there's stuff in my nature that wants things that are contrary to my nature. There's stuff in me that desires things that go against, that are contrary to what God wants for me. And that's in me. I have to deny that self. I have to deny that broken self, that fallen self, what St. Paul would call the flesh, right? The fallen human nature. And I have to pick up my cross. Now, again, keeping this in mind, Jesus doesn't say, pick up other people's crosses, although that's something we get to share later on. We get to bear one another's burdens. That's also in Scripture. But Jesus says at the beginning here, as we were starting this, pick up your cross daily. Not someone else's cross necessarily, but your cross. And so that what that means is that there's going to be penances in our lives. Another way to say it is the kind of the Catholic, well, it's Catholic term, sure, mortifications. To mortify yourself is like, maybe we've said this before, but you know, someone's mortified is like, oh, I just almost died there. That's what mortification refers to. It's a little death. Muerto, right? See, morir is to die. Muerto is death. Mortification is dying of self. Deny yourself. Die to yourself to live for Jesus. So penance is necessary. Mortifications, little deaths are necessary. Why? Because there's stuff in us that if it remains alive, if it remains there, It can keep us from heaven. There are things that I'm attached to inside me that they need to die. I need to deny them because they don't have a place in heaven. And in fact, they don't even have a place in the Christian's heart, because we realize this, right? Becoming a Christian is not merely just simply to get to heaven. It's to look like Jesus while on this earth. And so mortification, penances are necessary because there's stuff in me that I hold on to that doesn't look like Jesus, that doesn't help me live like Jesus. And so mortifications help me die to those things. So I got to choose those. In fact, the church says, like, you don't have to mortify yourself every day. You don't have to do penance every day. It's helpful. There's a message of Fatima that talked about, like, where Our Lady appeared to these children and said, it wasn't just for adults. It wasn't just for big kid Christians. It was to these little children. And she said, just offer up those penances, offer up those mortifications for the salvation of the world, for your salvation of your own soul, for the salvation of the people in your family. Offer those things by that death to self. If this is necessary, how do I do it right? Here's a thought. I might have mentioned this before, but I just want to mention it again. It is really helpful when there is an intrinsic connection between your penance and yourself or someone in your life. When there's an intrinsic connection between the penance, the mortification, and you. For example, if I were to give up figs, it would be no problem because I don't like figs. I would not be saying no to myself. So it makes it kind of easy. Another thing is, say for example, I recognize that one of my principal sins is sloth or sloth, right? So I just have a reluctance to enter into prayer, to do things of God, because just like, I'd rather do my own stuff. So maybe a mortification, maybe a penance, would be on a regular basis throughout the course of the day, throughout the course of the week, I make an active decision to do what someone else wants. I maybe make myself available to somebody. Like I normally would just want, I want to do what I want kind of a thing. It's very important to me. I have this kind of like selfishness with time that comes out in sloth or comes out in greed of time, whatever. And I recognize that in myself. And so maybe on a regular basis, you approach someone that you know, someone that you love, someone that's in your life, and just make yourself available to them. And they might say, no, you're fine. No, I don't need any help right now. But you've made that effort, that little death to self, that thing you want to hold on to, your time, your calendar, your schedule. You've let someone interrupt it. A little mortification, a little death to self. And that sloth or that greed, whatever the thing is, and whatever it's connected to, just gets to die a little bit more. And you get to be just a little bit more free. And also, by the way, you got to just offer a gift of love to someone by offering to help them. Does that make sense? Let it be intrinsic. Like, let it be connected to something that maybe you recognize in yourself that has to die. Because it's one thing to say, like, okay, I know that I'm really greedy for my time. I'm going to give up figs. Like, okay, there's worse things. But it's even more powerful to be able to say, okay, this is something I struggle with. Here is a way in which I can hand this over to the Lord so that it can be remedied, so I can be freed in it. That can be powerful. Because it all comes down to this, last thing. It all comes down to relationships, right? It's not just death to self for death to self's sake. It's not just penance for penance's sake. It's, I'm going to say no to this out of love for another. I'm going to say no to myself, that broken self, that fallen self, out of love for Jesus. Jesus doesn't just say, deny yourself, take up your cross and follow me, because, you know, if you're a Trojan warrior, you can enter into heaven. It's because of love. When we're in love with someone, we almost automatically die to self. When we're in love with someone, if it's a gift that I can make of myself to give them the gift of love, we want to do that. And Christ wants us to love him. He's called us to love him. He's loved us first. And so one of the things that we do is we say, okay, God, whatever's in me that doesn't love you, let it die so that everything in me can be yours.
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10: Hello, this is Colleen Kelly Mast, host of Mast Appeal on Saturday mornings, here to celebrate 250 years of American independence. As Catholics, we give thanks for America. Not because our nation is perfect, but because God has blessed us with freedom, responsibility, and the call to seek the common good. Americans sought independence because the colonists believed that their God-given rights were being denied: life, liberty, representation, and the pursuit of happiness. They fought with sacrifice, courage, prayer, and perseverance, trusting that liberty must serve truth, justice, and human dignity. So when we say one nation under God, we remember that our unity is rooted in the truth that every person is made in God's image. And as every coin declares, in God we trust. During this 250th anniversary, let us celebrate with grateful hearts, pray for our leaders, and renew our commitment to liberty, justice, and charity for all. May God bless America, and may America always turn toward God.
11: What if beauty was something more than we see? 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
23: And I'm Rebecca Anderson, a local volunteer with 40 Days for Life. We are here today. We have another guest that we're excited to share with you. His name is Daniel Wright. Daniel is a pro-life activist involved in the promotion of life in a maternity home in Arlington, Washington. He also works with 40 Days for Life as a sidewalk volunteer and as a pro-life researcher at Edmonds Community College, assisting students to how to respond to pregnancy when it would come about in their lives. He has a Master of Divinity degree and has done postgraduate studies in psychology and theology to enhance his work out in the community. And we're glad to have you here. Welcome, Daniel.
24: Yes, it's a delight to be here. Thank you very much for the opportunity.
23: Of course. Now, I met Daniel actually literally on the street. He did participate in the Linwood 40 Days for Life vigil a year and a half ago.
24: Yes, it's been a couple of years that we've been out on the sidewalk in front of Planned Parenthood.
23: Yeah, and we just wanted to have a conversation with Daniel because he didn't just remain on the sidewalk.

0: Walk as a volunteer for 40 Days for Life. He's here to kind of share how that experience on the sidewalk prompted him, projected him into some really amazing pro-life opportunities in our community. So how did you get from 40 Days for Life to what you're doing today?
1: Well, I started with 40 Days for Life because I met a lady who encouraged me to get out on the street and see what a difference it would make. And I was pleasantly surprised that people were responding when I was out on the sidewalk. Mm-hmm. And that led to some exploration about what I could do. I was retired, and I was looking for opportunity to serve God in some way out in the public. And I started thinking more about what's needed in helping women that are pregnant. And there's two ways I started looking at it. One is, what can we do to prevent pregnancies? And what can we do when a pregnancy occurs to house these women? So today I'd like to talk about two things that developed from my work out on the sidewalk that I wasn't expecting. Actually, I was scared to do all three of them. And I really didn't think I was the one called to do it. So So God and I had to do some arm wrestling matches, and like Jonah, I ended up in the whale and got burped on the beach.
0: Well, and so when you talk about pregnancies, you're talking about when women find themselves in a pregnancy that they didn't plan, that they weren't happy about, that they weren't joyful about, right? I mean, not just pregnancy in general, but these opportunities, you know, where people do find themselves at an abortion clinic looking for an abortion, right?
1: Yes. So as I began to explore ways I could prevent pregnancies from happen with proper education of students, I began to think about a local college that was close to me, Edmonds Community College. And I was a little frightened because people told me, oh, you can't get on campus. They aren't going to be responsive and blah, blah, blah. But basically, I stepped forward and
0: And there you were. So how did you approach the college on this? Because again, you're in the quad. I know the campus. My son went there. And you just told him you were, and rightly so, a researcher, correct?
1: Yes. So I came with a different approach. My approach was, I started praying about it, and I talked to somebody that was at Next Step Pregnancy Center, and she gave me the idea that I could pose myself as a researcher on campus, and I thought, what a great idea. And so I went to the administrative staff and I said, look, I'd like to do research on campus about pregnancy. And I was wondering if you would allow me to be on campus to do that. And what I was pleasantly surprised was they were very for me being on campus. They liked my approach. And basically how it works is I get on campus, I have a 6-foot table and I have an awning over it. And I asked students a simple question that I put on a professional billboard in front of the table, and it says, if pregnant, what should one do? It's a simple question. I don't advertise myself as pro-life. I'm just asking a question of students. And when I was reading What to Say When, which is a book produced by Sean Carney and Steve Carlin, in his book, he states that that truth and love are not opposing camps, and when bound together, honesty, truth, and love can convert more hearts on more issues than any other approach. We can articulate the pro-life position without acting like selfish, righteous jerks, and we can do it with confidence.
0: Yeah.
1: And then he also says that both groups become vulnerable when you ask questions, mm-hmm. and then respectfully listen to their answers. Ask 4 or 5 questions to get the abortion supporter thinking before you reveal your position. The more an abortion supporter talks early on your conversation, the better. No matter what, do not interrupt or correct the person you're talking to. Your questions shift and put the burden and the pressure on the abortion supporter. So
0: wow.
1: I was like, I'm going to do that.
0: Yeah.
1: I'm going to go to the campus. I'm going to let students tell me what they think about this question, and I'm just going to listen.
0: Was it difficult to listen?
1: Well, when I first went out there, I was scared, and I was like, well, I don't know what students are going to do. Look, at I'm you know, 67 years old. I've got a beard. I'm a guy. And I had all the excuses. But I was remembering this passage in Philippians 2 that says, Let nothing be done through selfish ambition or conceit, but in lowliness of mind, let each esteem others better than themselves.
0: Yeah.
1: So I thought, here's what I'm going to do. I'm going to go to the student. I'm going to ask this question. If you or somebody you love is pregnant, what do you think they should do? Should they abort the child, parent the child, or you're not sure?
0: And you'll use chocolate, right?
1: And so what I did is I would go up to the student, ask them to answer the question, and if they were willing to do that, I would give them a piece of chocolate, and the chocolate was wrapped in a wrapper, and I put three glass jars on the table, and one jar I told them to put the wrapper in the jar that best represents their opinion, and then tell me why.
0: Yeah.
1: And so what I was surprised to find out is, first of all, students actually were interested in talking to me when I listened. They were interested in expressing their viewpoints, and the jar that said parent the child was filling up way faster than the other two jars.
0: Wow.
1: And I was kind of shocked about that because I thought, well, you know, in Washington, everybody's pro-abortion. Well, no, the students weren't. Like 90% of the students were pro-life.
0: Wow.
1: And I'm like, wow, that's different than I thought would occur.
0: Mm-hmm.
1: And the other thing that I didn't expect was somewhere between 15 to 30 students came to the table every time I went out there.
0: Okay.
2: Oh, really? And I suppose word spread then that
0: did work? Yeah.
1: Yes.
2: You were coming or something? Was it one day a week? Was it every day? Or?
0: Do you still do that, Daniel?
1: Yes.
0: Yeah.
1: So I go out there once a week. And here's the other thing about my approach that I think is making it work. If you only go once a quarter and you advertise yourself as pro-life, you're going to get a certain kind of response from people. But if you advertise yourself as a researcher on pregnancy, you're going to get a lot better response.
2: Mm-hmm.
1: And you can have the opportunity to talk to a lot more people.
0: Well, and you're not deceiving them. You really are a researcher, right? We do really want to know what students think about pregnancy on campus. And in framing it in a way that's not considered polarizing, I think is great. Because again, on the sidewalk, have you not had that much encounter with people to that level or that depth on the sidewalk? Because obviously your position for abortion is known in front of an abortion clinic, right?
1: Correct. Yeah. You know? So the two different places have different approaches that are best.
0: Yep.
1: In terms of my experience so far. My approach is basically listen to the student, number one. Number two, look inside and see what the Holy Spirit is telling you to say, and then speak at the right time. So those three steps, and doing it once a week on campus, and then handing out literature for them to read, has worked really well. I use a magazine called Student Mag. It's like a 15-page little publication, and it talks about all the reasons people get abortions, and it gives a pro-life response to them. And I only hand that out after the student talks to me about their position. So if the student says, well, what are you? Are you pro-life? I say, I'm not going to tell you because I'm doing research. So
0: yeah,
1: you got to tell me what you think first. And if you really want to know what I think, then after you share your opinions and why, then I'll tell you what I think. And what I find is that a lot of the students, when we're done with the conversation, they do want the literature. They want to read it. And then the next week, I encourage them to come back and tell me what they thought of the literature.
0: Wow. So is there? We're getting close to the end of our first segment with you, Daniel. And I just love it. I'm so glad you're here. Thanks for being brave enough to come and visit with us. Is there a story so far on the campus that's really impacted you?
1: Well, I'm just shocked that the students will tell me their personal stories. I mean, like, I was talking to a lady a couple weeks ago who had been incested by her brother, and wow. All this came out in the private conversation that I had with her. It's funny how the Holy Spirit works to open hearts when you're in that kind of setting.
0: Mm-hmm.
1: And basically what I found is if you go from a general topic of what do you think about pregnancy to what do you think about dating – and what do you think about, are you dating somebody right now? And what is that dating experience like in terms of how you're allowing the sexual experience? Is it productive, helpful? And so I ask quite personal questions, but I start with that basic question of, if pregnant, what should one do?
0: Mm.
1: So that's how I work it. And then when they share their stories with me, then I try to give them the right kind of help.
0: Wow.
2: So you use this magazine once they tell you. Is there anything else that you provide them with, or say the staff at

0: and sharing with students the joy of being pregnant. Many students think it's awful to be pregnant, and she thinks it's wonderful.
1: Wow. So, oh, gosh.
0: So we've had a lot of wonderful personal dialogues with students, which is what I hope we're trying to do in the pro-life cause.
1: Right.
0: I mean, we're trying to influence minds. Well, how do you influence minds if you don't get into a conversation and listen to them?
1: Right.
0: And how can they change their mind if they're not heard and listened to? And then you can talk to them about ideas to expand their thinking. And I kind of look at it like you light, you know, like a little fire.
1: Mm-hmm.
0: Like if you've ever had a little a fire in the fireplace, if it needs oxygen, you blow oxygen into it to get the fire going. So I'm always looking for the personal story of the student and where that fire is igniting for their interest in God or for their interest in help about what they think about their relationships. You know, are they dating? If they're
2: good.
0: Are they planning on getting married one day and so on?
2: Well, we are at the end of the first half here, and it's very interesting because we talk about at the beginning what kinds of things you're doing to address that issue. And when we come back, I'd like to talk about the other end of it. What happens when they are pregnant and where do they go from there? Mm-hmm. So you're listening to Life Talk Northwest. I'm Dan Kennedy, and we'll be right back with Daniel Wright.
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1: Welcome back to Life Talk Northwest. I'm Rebecca Anderson with my co-host Dan Kennedy, and we are talking with Daniel Wright. And just to wrap up what we talked about in the first half of the show, which was Daniel's ministry, I think it's a ministry out at Edmonds Community College. If you are interested, you've got students that are interested or students that are on their way to college and you want to participate or find out more about how Daniel is working on a college campus, you can email him directly at MrDanielWright3@gmail.com. It's Mr. Daniel Wright, W-R-I-G-H-T, the number 3@gmail.com. So Daniel, you're doing the campus ministry, and then what else prompted you from your time on the sidewalk to do next?
0: Well, obviously, if somebody approaches me from the campus and says, well, actually, I am pregnant, and I'm in a terrible situation where my boyfriend or my parents think I shouldn't keep the child, and I don't know what to do, we have to provide them a response.
2: Absolutely.
1: Mm-hmm.
0: And this is why I started exploring actually getting a maternity home, which is also a very scary idea for me.
2: Boy, the Lord just sends you into the wilderness, doesn't he?
1: Oh, Daniel, your name is Daniel for a reason,
2: yeah,
1: right?
2: In the lion's den, here you go.
1: So what happened?
0: So basically,
2: started Life Haven?
0: We started Life Haven Maternity Home, and it's a women where women can be housed that are pregnant and discover for one reason or another that they need the support of a loving family around them, and they need someone who wants to support the pregnancy despite their circumstances.
1: Well, and did you find out that housing is one of those things that's really important for women that find themselves in this situation with an unplanned pregnancy?
0: Yes, I think it's extremely important. In fact, that kind of leads to a conversation with a lady named Barbara, who's the ultrasound nurse at Next Step Pregnancy Center. And she told me the biggest reason why women come to the clinic, they see the baby and get the abortion, is because there aren't a place to put them.
1: Mm-hmm.
0: And how can these women that have these unbelievably bad experiences be helped if they're not pulled away from the situation and housed,
1: mm-hmm,
0: and then mentored? And so she, in an early conversation I had with Barbara at Next Step Pregnancy Center, I asked her, I said, aren't there plenty of maternity homes in our area? And I was surprised that she said no.
1: There you go.
0: I said,
2: simple answer, no.
0: How can that be? We're Christians. Doesn't the gospel in Matthew 25:35 said, I was a stranger and you took me in?
1: Yeah.
0: And for some reason, I couldn't get that scripture out of my mind. I felt like I had to do something about what I was seeing. I kept seeing women that were wanting to have a child

0: and I wasn't bringing them in. And that was more scary than actually trying to do something.
1: Wow.
0: So as I began to do my research, I realized that there's already two maternity homes in Washington that have homes in but there was no homes in Snohomish County. And that led me to begin the process of having God put the pieces together. So that started on May 2nd, 2023. We began the journey. I simply called people up and said, do you want to come to a maternity home meeting? And I was surprised. 15 people showed up at the meeting, and I thought to myself, I guess I'm not the only one who feels this way.
1: Yeah.
0: After the meeting, we ended up having four more maternity meetings over a period of about 6 months when suddenly a breakthrough happened. One day, a woman in the group, which was comprised of about 60 people at the time, told me, she said, you know, Daniel, I'm leaving and I'm moving, and I'd love to rent our home to you for this ministry. And I was shocked. I was like, wow, you know, now we actually have a place to put the ladies. And at that time, we actually had enough money to sign a lease and get into the house. So we quickly formed a board of directors, which came together very quickly. We got licensed in the state of Washington in November of 2023. And then we applied to the federal government to become a nonprofit. There was a ton of work behind the scenes, but our diligent work paid off when we got a letter in the mail in April that we are a registered nonprofit with the tax-exempt status. I thought, yahoo, we're so on our way.
1: So that April this year.
0: April this year.
1: Right, 2024.
0: So on the one hand, I was surprised that the grace of God helped us accomplish so much in such a limited time. But I have to thank the hundreds of hours that were put in by many people to create that opportunity.
2: So this November of 23, this is your anniversary then, right? November of 24, right?
0: Yes. In fact, it's been almost exactly a year since we formed our board for Life Haven.
1: Wow. Wow. And where is this house at?
0: The house is in Arlington.
1: Okay.
0: And we do several things to help the women there. My responsibility is I'm the developmental director of Life Haven. And so I want to make sure that the house is running well with the staff we have in place, so that we can meet the needs of these pregnant women that live there. I mostly do this by checking in with the executive director of the house mother and the case manager, who are the ones that are deeply involved in helping the person there. And the second thing I do is I reach into the community to create connections so that people can find out about this home and they can become volunteers and financially support the ministry.
2: So exactly what services are you providing for the people you serve at the house?
0: Well, first and foremost, we have a safe place for them to live, protected from the circumstances or significant people in their life that weren't supporting their desire to have the child. And this means we provide shelter, food, clothing, and resources to further that person's growth and education. We also help them find job opportunities, help them finish their education or vocational training. We arrange and take them to medical appointments. And then after they have their baby, we prepare them to face the challenges in the world. We equip them for the task of raising children by guiding them through financial budgeting and housing decisions.
1: And so how long can a woman stay there after she's given birth to her baby?
0: Normally, they're allowed to stay for up to a full year after they have the child.
1: Okay.
0: This means that a lot of times they're with us for almost 2 years. We give them this much time because of the magnitude of the task of being a new mom in a challenging world. Hopefully, we have provided enough family and financial planning with them to get them into a house and apartment when they start beginning the journey to raise their family on their own.
1: Okay. And when did you have your first client? Because you have one. How many moms are you serving right now?
0: We have one woman right now that just had a baby, and we're looking to fill two more rooms. So we have a total of 3 rooms in the house that are dedicated for this purpose. And I'm reaching out today because as we're speaking, one of you out there in the audience may know someone who needs housing and mentorship, and we're happy to interview them and see if we can help them out.
2: What is the handoff after, let's say, they've essentially been there for a year and 9 months or whatever it is? What's the handoff? Are they aware of additional services at that point that they can use, and so they're well on their way? You get them connected to social services or churches or, you know. I know in the Catholic Church we have a program designed to mentor kids up through fifth and moms through up through 5 years old.
0: Yes, there are many. There are many resources actually in the community for women that already have their children and they have housing on their own. Once they get to that stage, they connect with places like the place in Everett called the Pregnancy Resource Center. They can get, in a lot of Catholic churches, there is a Right to Life Club, and also there's clothing that's distributed in many Catholic churches to help the moms get going. Also, St. Pius X Catholic Church offers an opportunity to coach the woman for 2 years. They have a mentorship program that they guide the mom through the first 2 years of their development.
2: Now, what are the age ranges that you deal with, typically, anyway?
0: Typically, we have women that are 18 years of age or older, and then we also make sure she's not obliged to take care of another child in the maternity home. Obviously, if we had three mothers in the maternity home with six kids each, we would be taking care of a preschool. So we don't want to do that. So we have to limit and focus on mothers that are, this is the first time they're pregnant, or if they're, this is the second time they're pregnant and they have maternity care for outside the house, mm-hmm. They're welcome to come to the house.
2: What about those who are, because of their life circumstances, are dealing with drug issues or alcoholism or that kind of thing?
0: Yeah, we require people to be clean and sober when they come to us, obviously for safety in the house. So if they haven't, like if we meet a woman that's on some kind of drugs that need attention, then we send her to a rehab center. Once they come out of the rehab center, then we start to entertain the possibility of bringing them into the home.
2: How can people who'd like to get involved and like to help, how can they get involved? Take about a minute for that, and then I want you to close with three things you want to make sure people remember or know.
0: Most important thing we all can do is to pray. We are combating the forces of darkness when we get into this kind of ministry. And so we need to pray earnestly that God would bring healing to lives, high school and college students, and women that are pregnant. Secondly, people can go online and find us at lifehavenwa.org and see how they can use their different skills and talents to become involved in our home. Third way is people can simply make a modest gift on a monthly basis to support the ongoing needs of our ministry. And it's easy to do if you go on our website. There's ways you can donate that way. You can also call our agency at 425-477-2919, or you can call me directly on my phone at 425-770-2709. Well, at some point in your life, you'll probably meet somebody who's pregnant and looking for help. And I want you to remember that there is a place called Life Haven. We're here to help. So please give us a call when that, you know, whenever that might happen in your life. And I would encourage you to come on out and meet me and see what we can do together to bring about healing in our community.
2: That's great, Daniel. And I want to thank you so much for being here. And again, to our listeners, we bring you the stories that advance the culture of life right here, right around you in your own backyard. And those are important stories. And Daniel, you're doing important work. And we ask God's blessings on you. And we ask God's blessings on our listeners. And I'm Dan Kennedy.
1: And I'm Rebecca Anderson. Again, the pro-life movement is ordinary people doing extraordinary things for God. We'll see you next time. Thanks.

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2: Hey, this is Father Mitch Pacwa, host of Open Line Wednesday. 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And I am so thankful to you for being an important part of the Lord's plan. 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
3: In saying the Rosary, Mary invites us to join her on a journey through the life of Jesus. In it, the Holy Spirit asks us to imitate the faith and love of the Mother of our Savior. Because we say the Rosary with our body and our spirit, it should touch us at every level of our being. It is no monotonous ritual, but a deeply contemplative Christian prayer.

0: In the name of the Father, and of the Son, and of the Holy Spirit. I believe in God, the Father Almighty, creator of heaven and earth, and in Jesus Christ, his only Son, our Lord, who was conceived by the Holy Spirit, born of the Virgin Mary, suffered under Pontius Pilate, was crucified, died, and was buried. He descended into hell. The third day he rose again from the dead. He ascended into heaven and sits at the right hand of God, the Father Almighty, from whence he shall come to judge the living and the dead.
1: I believe in the Holy Spirit, the Holy Catholic Church, the communion of saints, the forgiveness of sins, the resurrection of the body, and life everlasting. Amen.
0: Our Father, who art in heaven, hallowed be thy name. Thy kingdom come, thy will be done on earth as it is in heaven.
1: Give us this day our daily bread, and forgive us our trespasses, as we forgive those who trespass against us. And lead us not into temptation, but deliver us from evil.
0: Hail Mary, full of grace, the Lord is with thee. Blessed art thou among women, and blessed is the fruit of thy womb, Jesus.
1: Holy Mary, Mother of God, pray for us sinners, now and at the hour of our death. Amen.
0: Hail Mary, full of grace, the Lord is with thee. Blessed art thou among women, and blessed is the fruit of thy womb, Jesus.
1: Holy Mary, Mother of God, pray for us sinners, now and at the hour of our death. Amen.
0: Hail Mary, full of grace, the Lord is with thee. Blessed art thou among women, and blessed is the fruit of thy womb, Jesus.
1: Holy Mary, Mother of God, pray for us sinners, now and at the hour of our death. Amen.
0: Glory be to the Father, and to the Son, and to the Holy Spirit.
1: As it was in the beginning, is now, and ever shall be, world without end. Amen.
0: The first joyful mystery, the Annunciation. Because of the foreseen merits of Jesus, God the Father kept Mary free from all stain of original sin. I am the Immaculate Conception, she told Bernadette at Lourdes. It was to this sinless virgin that the angel Gabriel came and asked her to become the mother of the Son of God. In faith, Mary replied, I am the handmaid of the Lord. Be it done unto me according to your word. At that moment, the Holy Spirit overshadowed her, and Jesus was conceived in Mary's womb. Our Father, who art in heaven, hallowed be thy name. Thy kingdom come, thy will be done on earth as it is in heaven.
1: Give us this day our daily bread, and forgive us our trespasses, as we forgive those who trespass against us. And lead us not into temptation, but deliver us from evil.
0: Hail Mary, full of grace, the Lord is with thee. Blessed art thou among women, and blessed is the fruit of thy womb, Jesus.

0: Blessed is the fruit of thy womb, Jesus.
1: Holy Mary, Mother of God, pray for us sinners, now and at the hour of our death. Amen.
0: Hail Mary, full of grace, the Lord is with thee. Blessed art thou among women, and blessed is the fruit of thy womb, Jesus.
1: Holy Mary, Mother of God, pray for us sinners, now and at the hour of our death. Amen.
0: Hail Mary, full of grace, the Lord is with thee. Blessed art thou among women, and blessed is the fruit of thy womb, Jesus.
1: Holy Mary, Mother of God, pray for us sinners, now and at the hour of our death. Amen.
0: Hail Mary, full of grace, the Lord is with thee. Blessed art thou among women, and blessed is the fruit of thy womb, Jesus.
1: Holy Mary.

0: women, and blessed is the fruit of thy womb, Jesus.
1: Holy Mary, Mother of God, pray for us sinners, now and at the hour of our death. Amen.
0: Hail Mary, full of grace, the Lord is with thee. Blessed art thou among women, and blessed is the fruit of thy womb, Jesus.
1: Holy Mary, Mother of God, pray for us sinners, now and at the hour of our death. Amen.
0: Glory be to the Father, and to the Son, and to the Holy Spirit.
1: As it was in the beginning, is now, and ever shall be, world without end. Amen.
0: O my Jesus, forgive us our sins, save us from the fires of hell, and lead all souls to heaven, especially those most in need of your mercy. The second joyful mystery, the Visitation. Elizabeth is overjoyed with Mary's visit. She feels blessed by the presence of Jesus in Mary's womb, and she is filled with the Holy Spirit. Blessed are you among women, and blessed is the fruit of your womb, she cries. Mary replies, my soul magnifies the Lord, and my spirit rejoices in God my Savior. May we always be willing to proclaim Mary blessed, because Jesus is the fruit of her womb. Our Father who art in heaven, hallowed be thy name. Thy kingdom come, thy will be done on earth as it is in heaven.
1: Give us this day our daily bread, and forgive us our trespasses, as we forgive those who trespass against us. And lead us not into temptation, but deliver us from evil.
0: Hail Mary, full of grace, the Lord is with thee. Blessed art thou among women, and blessed is the fruit of thy womb, Jesus.
1: Holy Mary, Mother of God, pray for us sinners, now and at the hour of our death. Amen.
0: Hail Mary, full of grace, the Lord is with thee. Blessed art thou among women, and blessed is the fruit of thy womb, Jesus.
1: Holy Mary, Mother of God, pray for us sinners, now and at the hour of our death. Amen.
0: Hail Mary, full of grace, the Lord is with thee. Blessed art thou among women, and blessed is the fruit of thy womb, Jesus.
1: Holy Mary, Mother of God, pray for us sinners, now and at the hour of our death. Amen.
0: Hail Mary, full of grace, the Lord is with thee. Blessed art thou among women, and blessed is the fruit of thy womb,

0: Jesus.
1: Holy Mary, Mother of God, pray for us sinners, now and at the hour of our death. Amen.
0: Hail Mary, full of grace, the Lord is with thee. Blessed art thou among women, and blessed is the fruit of thy womb, Jesus.
1: Holy Mary, Mother of God, pray for us sinners, now and at the hour of our death. Amen.
0: Hail Mary, full of grace, the Lord is with thee. Blessed art thou among women, and blessed is the fruit of thy womb, Jesus.
1: Holy Mary, Mother of God, pray for us sinners, now and at the hour of our death. Amen.
0: Hail Mary, full of grace, the Lord is with thee. Blessed art thou among women, and blessed is the fruit of thy womb, Jesus.
1: Holy Mary, Mother of God, pray for us sinners, now and at the hour of our death. Amen.
0: Hail Mary, full of grace, the Lord is with thee. Blessed art thou among women, and blessed is the fruit of thy womb, Jesus.
1: Holy Mary, Mother of God, pray for us sinners, now and at the hour of our death. Amen.
0: Hail Mary, full of grace, the Lord is with thee. Blessed art thou among women, and blessed is the fruit of thy womb, Jesus.
1: Holy Mary, Mother of God, pray for us sinners, now and at the hour of our death. Amen.
0: Glory be to the Father, and to the Son, and to the Holy Spirit.
1: As it was in the beginning, is now, and ever shall be. World without end. Amen.
0: O my Jesus, forgive us our sins, save us from the fires of hell, and lead all souls to heaven, especially those most in need of your mercy. The third joyful mystery, the birth of Jesus. Jesus was born among the poor to teach us that true riches are to be found in him. We pray that God will protect us from the worship of material things and give us a love for poor people everywhere. Our Father who art in heaven, hallowed be thy name. Thy kingdom come, thy will be done on earth as it is in heaven.
1: Give us this day our daily bread, and forgive us our trespasses, as we forgive those who trespass against us. And lead us not into temptation, but deliver us from evil.
0: Hail Mary, full of grace, the Lord is with thee. Blessed art thou among women, and blessed is the fruit of thy womb, Jesus.
1: Holy Mary, Mother of God, pray for us sinners, now and at the hour of our death. Amen.
0: Hail Mary, full of grace, the Lord is with thee. Blessed art thou among women, and blessed is the fruit of thy womb, Jesus.
1: Holy Mary, Mother of God, pray for us sinners, now and at the hour of our death. Amen.
0: Hail Mary, full of grace, the Lord is with thee. Blessed art thou among women, and blessed is the fruit of thy womb.

0: Blessed art thou among women, and blessed is the fruit of thy womb, Jesus.
1: Holy Mary, Mother of God, pray for us sinners, now and at the hour of our death. Amen.
0: Hail Mary, full of grace, the Lord is with thee. Blessed art thou among women, and blessed is the fruit of thy womb, Jesus.
1: Holy Mary, Mother of God, pray for us sinners, now and at the hour of our death. Amen.
0: Hail Mary, full of grace.

0: Hail Mary, full of grace, the Lord is with thee. Blessed art thou among women, and blessed is the fruit of thy womb, Jesus.
1: Holy Mary, Mother of God, pray for us sinners, now and at the hour of our death. Amen.
0: Hail Mary, full of grace, the Lord is with thee. Blessed art thou among women, and blessed is the fruit of thy womb, Jesus.
1: Holy Mary, Mother of God, pray for us sinners, now and at the hour of our death.
0: Hail Mary, full of grace, the Lord is with thee. Blessed art thou among women, and blessed is the fruit of thy womb.

0: and blessed is the fruit of thy womb, Jesus.
1: Holy Mary, Mother of God, pray for us sinners, now and at the hour of our death. Amen.
0: Glory be to the Father, and to the Son, and to the Holy Spirit.
1: As it was in the beginning, is now, and ever shall be, world without end. Amen.
0: O my Jesus, forgive us our sins, save us from the fires of hell, and lead all souls to heaven, especially those most in need of your mercy. The fourth joyful mystery, the presentation of Jesus in the temple. When Mary and Joseph came to present Jesus to the Father in the temple, Simeon the prophet told her, "This child is destined for the falling and the rising of many in Israel." To Mary herself he said, "And a sword will pierce your own soul too." We pray for the courage to stand with Christ, no matter what it may cost us. Our Father, who art in heaven, hallowed be thy name. Thy kingdom come, thy will be done on earth as it is in heaven.
1: Give us this day our daily bread, and forgive us our trespasses, as we forgive those who trespass against us. And lead us not into temptation, but deliver us from evil.
0: Hail Mary, full of grace, the Lord is with thee. Blessed art thou among women, and blessed is the fruit of thy womb, Jesus.
1: Holy Mary, Mother of God, pray for us sinners, now and at the hour of our death. Amen.
0: Hail Mary, full of grace, the Lord is with thee. Blessed art thou among women, and blessed is the fruit of thy womb, Jesus.
1: Holy

0: women, and blessed is the fruit of thy womb, Jesus.
1: Holy Mary, Mother of God, pray for us sinners, now and at the hour of our death. Amen.
0: Hail Mary, full of grace, the Lord is with thee. Blessed art thou among women, and blessed is the fruit of thy womb, Jesus.
1: Holy Mary, Mother of God, pray for us sinners, now and at the hour of our death. Amen.
0: Hail Mary, full of grace, the Lord is with thee. Blessed art thou among women, and blessed is the fruit of thy womb, Jesus.

0: among women, and blessed is the fruit of thy womb, Jesus.
1: Holy Mary, Mother of God, pray for us sinners, now and at the hour of our death. Amen.
0: Glory be to the Father, and to the Son, and to the Holy Spirit.
1: As it was in the beginning, is now, and ever shall be, world without end. Amen.
0: O my Jesus, forgive us our sins, save us from the fires of hell, and lead all souls to heaven, especially those most in need of your mercy. The fifth joyful mystery, the finding of Jesus in the temple. After the loss of Jesus, Mary and Joseph found him in the temple. Jesus' explanation, "Did you not know that I must be in my Father's house?" was one they found hard to understand. With faith like Mary's, let us ponder in our hearts the many events of our lives that we find difficult to understand. Our Father, who art in heaven, hallowed be thy name. Thy kingdom come, thy will be done on earth as it is in heaven.
1: Give us this day our daily bread, and forgive us our trespasses, as we forgive those who trespass against us. And lead us not into temptation, but deliver us from evil.
0: Hail Mary, full of grace, the Lord is with thee. Blessed art thou among women, and blessed is the fruit of thy womb.

0: blessed is the fruit of thy womb, Jesus.
1: Holy Mary, Mother of God, pray for us sinners, now and at the hour of our death. Amen.
0: Hail Mary, full of grace, the Lord is with thee. Blessed art thou among women, and blessed is the fruit of thy womb.

0: Hail Mary, full of grace, the Lord is with thee. Blessed art thou among women, and blessed is the fruit of thy womb, Jesus.
1: Holy Mary, Mother of God, pray for us sinners, now and at the hour of our death. Amen.
0: Hail Mary, full of grace, the Lord is with thee. Blessed art thou among women, and blessed is the fruit of thy womb, Jesus.
1: Holy Mary, Mother of God, pray for us sinners, now and at the hour of our death. Amen.
0: Hail Mary, full of grace, the Lord is with thee. Blessed art thou among women, and blessed is the fruit of thy womb, Jesus.
1: Holy Mary, Mother of God, pray for us sinners, now and at the hour of our death. Amen.
0: Hail Mary, full of grace, the Lord is with thee. Blessed art thou among women, and blessed is the fruit of thy womb, Jesus.
1: Holy Mary, Mother of God, pray for us sinners, now and at the hour of our death. Amen.
0: Hail Mary, full of grace, the Lord is with thee. Blessed art thou among women, and blessed is the fruit of thy womb, Jesus.
1: Holy Mary, Mother of God, pray for us sinners, now and at the hour of our death.
0: Hail Mary, full of grace, the Lord is with thee. Blessed art thou among women, and blessed is the fruit of thy womb, Jesus.
1: Holy Mary, Mother of God, pray for us sinners, now and at the hour of our death. Amen.
0: Glory be to the Father, and to the Son, and to the Holy Spirit.
1: As it was in the beginning, is now, and ever shall be, world without end. Amen.
0: O my Jesus, forgive us our sins. Save us from the fires of hell. And lead all souls to heaven, especially those most in need of your mercy. Hail, Holy Queen, Mother of Mercy. Hail our life, our sweetness, and our hope. To thee do we cry, poor banished children of Eve. To thee do we send up our sighs, in mourning and weeping in this valley of tears. Turn then, most gracious Advocate, thine eyes of mercy towards us. And after this our exile, show unto us the blessed fruit of thy womb, Jesus. O clement, O loving, O sweet Virgin Mary. Pray for us, O Holy Mother of God,
1: that we may be made worthy of the promises of Christ.
0: Let us pray. O God, whose only begotten Son, by his life, death, and resurrection, has purchased for us the rewards of eternal life, grant, we beseech thee, that meditating on these mysteries in the most holy rosary of the Blessed Virgin Mary, we may imitate what they contain and obtain what they promise, through the same Christ our Lord.

0: The Chaplet of Divine Mercy.
1: In the name of the Father, and of the Son, and of the Holy Spirit. Amen.
2: You expired, Jesus, but the source of life gushed forth for souls, and the ocean of mercy opened up for the whole world. O fount of life, unfathomable divine mercy, envelop the whole world and empty yourself out upon us.
0: O blood and water, which gush forth from the heart of Jesus as a fountain of mercy for us, I trust in you. O blood and water, which gush forth from the heart of Jesus as a fountain of mercy for us, I trust in you. O blood and water, which gush forth from the heart of Jesus as a fountain of mercy for us, I trust in you.
2: Our Father, who art in heaven, hallowed be thy name. Thy kingdom come. Thy will be done on earth as it is in heaven.
0: Give us this day our daily bread, and forgive us our trespasses, as we forgive those who trespass against us. And lead us not into temptation, but deliver us from evil. Amen.
2: Hail Mary, full of grace, the Lord is with you. Blessed are you among women, and blessed is the fruit of your womb, Jesus.
0: Holy Mary, Mother of God, pray for us sinners now and at the hour of our death. Amen.
2: I believe in God, the Father Almighty, creator of heaven and earth, and in Jesus Christ, his only Son, our Lord, who was conceived by the Holy Spirit, born of the Virgin Mary, suffered under Pontius Pilate, was crucified, died, and was buried. He descended into hell. On the third day, he rose again from the dead. He ascended into heaven and is seated at the right hand of God, the Father Almighty. From there, he will come to judge the living and the dead.
0: I believe in the Holy Spirit, the Holy Catholic Church, the communion of saints, the forgiveness of sins, the resurrection of the body, and life everlasting. Amen.
2: Eternal Father, I offer you the body and blood, soul and divinity of your dearly beloved Son, our Lord Jesus Christ, in atonement for our sins and those of the whole world. For the sake of his sorrowful passion,
0: have mercy on us and on the whole world.
2: For the sake of his sorrowful passion,
0: have mercy on us and on the whole world.
2: For the sake of his sorrowful passion,
0: have mercy on us and on the whole world.
2: For the sake of his sorrowful passion,
0: have mercy on us and on the whole world.
2: For the sake of his sorrowful passion,
0: have mercy on us and on the whole world.
2: For the sake of his sorrowful passion,
0: have mercy on us and on the whole world.
2: For the sake of his sorrowful passion,
0: have mercy on us and on the whole world.
2: For the sake of his sorrowful passion,
0: have mercy on us and on the whole world.
2: For the sake of his sorrowful passion,
0: have mercy on us and on the whole world.
2: For the sake of his sorrowful passion,
0: have mercy on us and on the whole world.
2: Eternal Father, I offer you the body and blood, soul and divinity of your dearly beloved Son, our Lord Jesus Christ, in atonement for our sins and those of the whole world. For the sake of his sorrowful passion,
0: have mercy on us and on the whole world.
2: For the sake of his sorrowful passion,
0: have mercy on us and on the whole world.
2: For the sake of his sorrowful passion,
0: have mercy on us and on the whole world.
2: For the sake of his sorrowful passion,
0: have mercy on us and on the whole world.
2: For the sake of his sorrowful passion,
0: have mercy on us and on the whole world.
2: For the sake of his sorrowful passion,
0: have mercy on us and on the whole world.
2: For the sake of his sorrowful passion,
0: have mercy on us and on the whole world.
2: For the sake of his sorrowful passion,
0: have mercy on us and on the whole world.
2: For the sake of his sorrowful passion,
0: have mercy on us and on the whole world.
2: For the sake of his sorrowful passion,
0: have mercy on us and on the whole world.
2: Eternal Father, I offer you the body and blood, soul and divinity of your dearly beloved Son, our Lord Jesus Christ, in atonement for our sins and those of the whole world. For the sake of his sorrowful passion,
0: have mercy on us and on the whole world.
2: For the sake of his sorrowful passion,
0: have mercy on us and on the whole world.
2: For the sake of his sorrowful passion,
0: have mercy on us and on the whole world.
2: For the sake of his sorrowful passion,
0: have mercy on us and on the whole world.
2: For the sake of his sorrowful passion,
0: have mercy on us and on the whole world.
2: For the sake of his sorrowful passion,
0: have mercy on us and on the whole world.
2: For the sake of his sorrowful passion,
0: have mercy on us and on the whole world.
2: For the sake of his sorrowful passion,
0: have mercy on us and on the whole world.
2: For the sake of his sorrowful passion,
0: have mercy on us and on the whole world.
2: For the sake of his sorrowful passion,
0: have mercy on us and on the whole world.
2: Eternal Father, I offer you the body and blood, soul, and divinity of your dearly beloved Son, our Lord Jesus Christ, in atonement for our sins and those of the whole world. For the sake of his sorrowful passion,
0: have mercy on us and on the whole world.
2: For the sake of his sorrowful passion,
0: have mercy on us and on the whole world.
2: For the sake of his sorrowful passion,
0: have mercy on us and on the whole world.
2: For the sake of his sorrowful passion,
0: have mercy on us and on the whole world.
2: For the sake of his sorrowful passion,
0: have mercy on us and on the whole world.
2: For the sake of his sorrowful passion,
0: have mercy on us and on the whole world.
2: For the sake of his sorrowful passion,
0: have mercy on us and on the whole world.
2: For the sake of his sorrowful passion,
0: have mercy on us and on the whole world.
2: For the sake of his sorrowful passion,
0: have mercy on us and on the whole world.
2: For the sake of his sorrowful passion,
0: have mercy on us and on the whole world.
2: Eternal Father, I offer you the body and blood, soul and divinity of your dearly beloved Son, our Lord Jesus Christ, in atonement for our sins and those of the whole world. For the sake of his sorrowful passion,
0: have mercy on us and on the whole world.
2: For the sake of his sorrowful passion,
0: have mercy on us and on the whole world.
2: For the sake of his sorrowful passion,
0: have mercy on us and on the whole world.
2: For the sake of his sorrowful passion,
0: have mercy on us and on the whole world.
2: For the sake of his sorrowful passion,
0: have mercy on us and on the whole world.
2: For the sake of his sorrowful passion,
0: have mercy on us and on the whole world.
2: For the sake of his sorrowful passion,
0: have mercy on us and on the whole world.
2: For the sake of his sorrowful passion,
0: have mercy on us and on the whole world.
2: For the sake of his sorrowful passion,
0: have mercy on us and on the whole world.
2: For the sake of his sorrowful passion,
0: have mercy on us and on the whole world. Holy God,
2: holy mighty one,
0: holy immortal one, have mercy on us and on the whole world. Holy God,
2: holy mighty one,
0: holy immortal one,
2: have mercy on us and on the whole world.
0: Holy God,
2: holy mighty one,
0: holy immortal one,
2: have mercy on us and on the whole world. Eternal God, in whom mercy is endless and the treasury of compassion inexhaustible, look kindly upon us and increase your mercy in us, that in difficult moments we might not despair nor become despondent, but with great confidence submit ourselves to your holy will, which is love and mercy itself.
1: In the name of the Father, and of the Son, and of the Holy Spirit. Amen.
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5: 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In the name of the Father, and of the Son, and of the Holy Spirit. 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
6: Well, I want to welcome you to the program. This is Dr. Tom Curran. I'm with Father Kurt Nagel on this Monday program. Father Nagel, welcome.
9: Thank you. Another wonderful week.
6: Yes, yes, indeed. And, you know, even though it's ordinary time, one of the things the church always puts before us are the extraordinary lives of the standard, the canonized, those that are the standard life of a Christian, and yet they also live an exemplary life. And I love this idea that if you want to know what the church teaches or believes, pay attention to how the church prays, lex orandi, lex credendi. And it's one of the ways that we pay attention to how the church prays is by looking at the calendar of saints, the calendar of feast days. And it just so happens that yesterday, today, and I think it's Wednesday, we have three very interesting figures that share a number of things in common, yet also are very distinct. And it's the three one saint and two blesseds that we're going to be talking about today. Saint Titus Brandsma, whose feast day was yesterday. And then we have today, and again, I think it's Wednesday, Blessed Salamis Casey and Blessed Stanley Rother. And so today, Father, you and I will have a chance to explore these three holy men and priests of God.
9: Amen. I'm looking forward to it.
6: Yes. And so I think one of the things that's going to show up, I think there'll be some themes that will appear that we'll have a chance to explore together. One of them will be the idea of how does God respond to the burning issues of a day, the challenges of a time. And so that's going to lead us into a theme that we do commonly talk about, but when we see them enfleshed in the actual lived lives of holy men, in this instance, holy priests of Jesus Christ, we're going to see some pretty distinctive things and yet some also separate things that are about their lives.
10: 1, 2, 3, 4.
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6: So with that said, Father, why don't we dive in with a scripture reading and a prayer?
9: Great. I wanted to start today with Hebrews 12, 1 through 2, 1 and 2. Since we are surrounded by so great a cloud of witnesses, let us also lay aside every weight and sin which clings so closely, and let us run with perseverance the race that is set before us, looking to Jesus, the pioneer and perfecter of our faith, who for the joy that was set before him endured the cross, despising the shame, and is seated at the right hand of the throne of God. So gracious God, we do ask your blessings upon us that we might join that great company of saints in your heaven. We ask you through the intercession of these three great priests that we might be, again, good and worthy disciples of you, and bless this time we share in that hope and in that learning. We ask this through Christ our Lord. Father, Son, the Holy Spirit, amen.
6: Amen. So, Father, we have these three figures today, St. Titus Brandsma, Blessed Salamis Casey, and Blessed Stanley Rother. Of these three, who would you say that you sort of know the best? Because for one of the three, I had not heard of, really. Maybe just heard the name, but really didn't know much about him. And they kind of grew in familiarity towards one of the three that I seem to know maybe more than the others. I had read a book about his life. But in terms of your own introduction to these three, how would you kind of talk about some of your own familiarity with their lives?
9: I would say of the three, probably, I guess I would say Silas Casey is probably the one I know the best. I actually read several books about him. And also, and this was probably before actually the beatification of Stanley Rother. So I had no clue about Stanley until the beatification started to come up. Really, I didn't know. But Silas, I actually visited his tomb in Detroit. I was once there visiting friends, and that was a little field trip we took to the shrine. I forget exactly where it is in that area, but you know, it's a big deal now, and that he's buried there, and had a chance to pray at his tomb. So he's one of those Francis. I think he's a Capuchin, as I recall. Was he a Capuchin? I think.
6: Yes.
9: And so he was probably, he's kind of a Brother Andre sort of figure of the porter who turns out to be this holy man. And it always struck me as something, he kind of flunked out of school. He wasn't a great academic. And so they don't even do this anymore, but they made him a simplex priest, which means that he couldn't hear confessions or he couldn't preach. I don't know, but I don't know if that's ever lifted, or because it seemed to me that was a real bad decision. You know, letting a future blessed saint not preach because he doesn't have enough to share, he's not smart enough. Boy, I think that maybe that could have been changed.
6: Yeah, it is a striking thing you hear about that in the lives of certain saints. I don't know if the same restrictions, those were the potential restrictions placed on the curé of ours regarding hearing confessions, wasn't it? That he wasn't smart enough.
9: Early on and stuff. I think the idea is you're not smart enough, guy. It usually just means that you don't know enough Latin. And if you weren't good at that, that was a big issue. And I get it at the time, but both curé of ours, Silas Casey, and also Stanley Rother. These guys were not the academic types. But it proves you don't have to be a brilliant academic to be a holy saint of God.
6: Well, and I love that theme, that idea that when we take a look at these three very holy, two blesseds and a saint today, they all became priests, yet in distinct ways, right? A diocesan priest, and then two religious. One that I think that one would be more cloistered, one more active. So it's almost like you have three different distinct vocations all within the priesthood, all yet use those as paths to holiness, to great sanctity, that had an enormous impact in their own lives. But then in some ways, the witness of their lives and the manner of their death in two instances became a great inspiration for the people that would come afterwards. And I think there's some fundamental lessons here for us as the people of God, and in terms of saying, how does God help renew his people and help the church be vital and vibrant in a particular time and place?
9: It's so universal. I mean, it's very Catholic in that sense. As you say, what is holiness going to look like today? I forgot. And you have a missionary. Stanley was a missionary. So you have this contemplative, you have this active, you have this missionary type. And he just went off on it. He was a diocesan priest, and but he became a missionary. Sometimes we think as a diocesan priest, that's not part of my job. But anyway, I think the idea of, just the vast spectrum of God's saints means that there's some place for you in that spectrum. Nobody can say, I just wasn't made to be a saint. Given my equipment and given my temperament and given my circumstances, God decided he didn't want that for me. He had a different path for me. And all we can say is, no, that's completely wrong. You can't get out of it that way. You have a spot in the communion of saints.
6: Well, and I think we'll be able to tease out over the course of the program some of the key virtues that were at the basis of how they lived, what motivated them to live. For me, this big theme these days is not living a half-measured life, right? Living a life that disrupts any kind of comfortable dissipation. and, you know, spiritually deflated living. They are wonderful models for us of different ways of accomplishing that. And so I think that's definitely something that we'll be able to unfold. A couple quick anecdotes about Solanus Casey. I of course, probably I think his most famous book about his life is The Porter of St. Bonaventure. And, you know, I read that book. I found it very inspiring. And the stories are very endearing stories about the way he lived his role. And I'd love to explore that with you. But the Casey family, there's several Casey families and so relatives of his living in the Spokane, Coeur d'Alene area.
9: Oh.
6: And so when he was blessed, they were involved. They had a chance to be part of, you know, be present at the ceremonies when it was, I don't know if it was like their great uncle that was being beatified. And so that was, it was a bit of a, like a really neat kind of a stir of excitement and enthusiasm in that area. And in fact, I think it's his nephew that will go around and give talks typically in the Northwest here about the life of Solanus Casey. And so I think that's really neat to think that you have saints in your, you know, in your family history.
9: That would be. And also just how close they are to us in time as well. There's people walking today. He died in 1957. It just wasn't that long ago. You know, half a century ago, he was walking on earth. And so, and as you say, connections within our community.
6: Yes. So let's, I'm sorry, go ahead, Father.
9: No.
6: Well, let's start with, I want to start with the diocesan priest. You had, we had talked about him years ago on the program. And it might have been when he was, I don't know when exactly he was beatified, but a book eventually came out about his life. And I think you took some took the time to read that and get some inspiration from it.
9: I did. And it's been a while. It's been a little bit of a while, but he also struck me as a very ordinary, normal, I would say normal American guy, which I'm not sure Solanus Casey would, you know, he did in some ways. But I think Stanley Rother was just a typical guy. Grew up on a farm, was good with machines. You know, as a good farmer, you have to kind of be a handyman. And he was. He wasn't an academic guy at all. And yet, up at milking the cows, he was an athlete. He went to local school. I mean, just that the whole thing was that very

0: 1935, I would say he had a pretty typical life up until God called him.
1: Well, and what I like is you talked about these connecting points. He went to Mount St. Mary's in Emmitsburg, right? So anybody that's involved in church work or ordained a priest, you're familiar to some manner with seminaries, and Mount St. Mary's would be one of those.
0: Yeah.
1: And it's really neat to think, wow, he walked those halls.
0: You know, I was thinking about my own seminary, Mundelein. I don't think there's been anybody beatified or canonized that ever walked those halls up to now. But that would be kind of cool if there was an alum. Yeah, this is a, you know, if some of our alumni were beatified, that would be kind of cool.
1: Well, I have to, I'm going to flex just a little bit here, Father.
0: Well, that's because you're from North American College, and so let's not hear about this there. You're going to throw all your Roman muscle at us, and you're going to say, we have 10, 20, 30 saints coming out of there.
1: Not the North American College, but the Greg, the Gregorian University. St. Titus Bransma went to the Greg in 1909. And I'm like, oh, my goodness, we sat in the same lecture hall, because these lecture halls are hundreds of years old. And they, I think I've told you this, they have the portraits of saints and popes that studied in those rooms, lining the, like at the ceiling level of the lecture hall. And so you go in there and you take a look at, oh my goodness, look at that saint and that saint. I know these saints, and they were in this room studying.
0: That's
1: and
0: cool.
1: I don't know, you know, it's like, it can kind of just wash over you. You kind of forget about it. You kind of like take it for granted. But then to realize that sense of this communion of saints, you know, you began with the scripture from the Hebrews, which is this cloud of witnesses. And, you know, it's kind of palpable when you say that this Titus Bransma, this martyr for the faith, who was heroic and also very scholarly, right, as a contrast to the other two blesseds we're talking about today.
0: Yeah.
1: You know, he was sitting in the second row, right? He was taking notes. He was learning theology and spirituality, and that formed his whole life, and that became the basis of his mission. That's really striking.
0: It is. I cannot say that I had that experience, but that would be very cool to be sitting in that same room that all those saints have gone through. Again, the Greg is so old that you're right. Very many, I would think, dot that wall.
1: Well, and the interesting thing was the classes were all taught in Latin. In fact, that was one of the things where all my classes were in Italian, except for the canon law classes. The canon law degree, all the classes were still taught in Latin by the professors, which is very striking to me.
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1: All right, Father, let's dive in. Let's continue in. One of the things I want to start with is let's stay with Father Stanley Rother. And you mentioned a bit about his life. He was ordained for the diocesan priesthood. At that point, Oklahoma City and Tulsa were one diocese. I believe now they're two separate dioceses.
0: Yes.
1: And then after 5 years, in 1968, he volunteers for this Oklahoma mission in Guatemala, which I don't know what it was that made him sense, like, I'm called. I think of, the He Leadeth Me, and just that sense of the call to the Russian people. There was something that was etched in his heart that made him sense. An Oklahoma farm boy is called to Guatemala. Do you have any insight into that?
0: And to be honest, I

0: got the details. I think there was a diocesan mission there that the priest rotated in and out of. Which it's not uncommon that dioceses have that. They have some sister relationship with another diocese, and they will staff certain institutions. And I think that's what it was. And I think, but I forget the exact spark catalyst that brought him there. But he obviously found his niche. God wanted him when he went there. That this was the place that he. Again, nothing's perfect, but he did recognize that this is what I'm supposed to be.
1: Well, what's interesting is that even though he failed at Latin and was kicked out of the seminary, going there, he had to learn Spanish. And then eventually, come to find out, he learns this Mayan language so much so that he can celebrate Mass and even translate the New Testament into it, which is surprising. I don't know if it's just sort of a grace given for that moment.
0: That's what I would think. God equips you. If he wants you there, he'll give you enough to do it. He may not everything you want, or maybe not everything everybody wants, but enough to do his will there. And so that's how I would read that. This is not a genius language person. It's not somebody who's fluent easily. But God wanted him there, and so the shepherd is given what he needs.
1: Well, what's interesting, though, is that it was also sort of, let's call it grace builds on nature, that he grew up on a farm and he knew how, you know, was a handyman kind of thing. And he ended up using those gifts and skills to build an irrigation system and work the fields. And so that natural basis for a supernatural living out of his vocation.
0: You're right. I mean, that's the missionary ideal is somebody who can do that. And I admire that. That doesn't seem to me my particular gift set, but it certainly was applicable where he went. So again, God equips you.
1: So then this kind of brings us around to some of the features of Blessed Stanley Rother's life and the end of his life. Come to find out here in Guatemala, his name appears on a death list and he ends up coming home to Oklahoma, but then something else happens after that. Can you bring out a little bit of that story?
0: I don't know if I remember it well enough. I do know that he was called back because people were worried, but he insisted on going back. But I forget the details of exactly what it was that brought him back.
1: Yeah, I think it was his willingness.
0: Desire, he said, I need to go back there. But I don't remember the exact details.
1: Right. So here he is in the midst of a time where you have in Guatemala the killing of journalists and farmers and catechists and priests and these others. And he's watching his own parishioners disappear. Well, you know, he gets spirited off to safety, but then realizes, wait a minute, I need to come back. I need to be with my people, even if that means the idea that he's going to be in imminent danger as a priest shepherding this flock of people. And himself prays for this preparation for martyrdom and the strength to face it. And he saw that it would be a reality, and yet he still stepped into it. And sure enough, he was eventually killed, and he was shot in his own rectory on right around this day, I think it was, in 1981. Yeah. So his feast day is connected to the day of his martyrdom.
0: Kind of a quo vadis kind of story not completely, but the idea of I go away, but then I realize, no, I can't go away. I have to be back there, even accepting again, I think there's something, we may not be facing martyrdom in the same way, but I do think that there is that temptation sometimes to leave for perhaps good reasons, worldly reasons, prudential, we think, reasons to leave a situation or but to recognize, well, wait a minute, maybe I really am called back there. I can't leave that situation, even though the cost is high. Or I can't leave that marriage, or I can't leave that relationship.
1: Well, and this is the mystery or the paradox of the cross or of the call we have to walk with Christ, right? So I think about there was this preaching of nonviolence to people who were being violent. And the idea that you're going to overcome those willing to use the means of violence, even death and torture, to overcome that in nonviolent ways it's very mysterious, right? It's and yet it's Christ undergoing. And so it's like, what did he do? It's what he underwent as the means of overcoming. And that is not very American, honestly, when we think about how are we going to come out victorious or come out triumphant. We don't think by undergoing the loss of all and the final, in the terms of this world, defeat of all as the pathway to a triumph over.
0: You're right. I think for the worldly strong, I think that's a difficult lesson to learn, because we have this temptation to think we can do it ourselves. In America is, again, has been historically big, strong, powerful. And we as a culture tend to think that, you know, we're not the one that suffers. We'll rescue you through our strength, maybe, but it's not that we're the loser. But I do think that there's some, we might be in a situation where we're going to have to start learning some of these lessons, though, saying, you know, actually, that worldly strength is not going to do it. There's going to have to be some suffering here. And to be able to put that in a context, again, Stanley Rother might be a great saint for the coming days and years.
1: Yeah, this is something that I have wrestled with since 1989, when I started doing church work, right? So, and it's the mysterious interplay or integration between reason and faith, between the natural and the supernatural, right? Between, you know, grace builds on nature, right? But surpasses it, doesn't destroy it, but purifies it and elevates it, right? So all of that, when it comes to things like, well, at a human level, St. John of the Cross says, don't rely on prophecy. God's given you reason. There you go. So reason says we can rely on organizational systems thinking, and we can rely on leadership theories to help us plan for pastoral growth and implementing strategies that are drawn from organizational development to help the parish grow. And yet, at the same time, all of that has to be somehow integrated into, submitted, cleansed, purified, elevated by the cross, and the idea that it's through undergoing the cross and what, from the human standpoint, would be complete failure and loss, to actually be the path to fruitfulness. How do those two blend together, right? So that I don't have an answer after 37 years. I still don't have an answer.
0: What was it, Ignatius Loyola? Praise though everything depends upon God, act as though everything depends upon you. Mm-hmm. I don't know if that's the exact quote, but that, there's a recognition there that again, mystery there, the paradox is very much alive. I think it's good advice, though, because I don't want to just pray and say, okay, I don't have to do anything. On the other hand, I better not think I can do everything. And so there's maybe the answer is that's part of this human condition of time and space and fallen nature that we have, that it's going to be both or neither.
1: Yeah, it's a very interesting thing. It's like, are we available? Are we discerning and willing to be led into, right? Led into situations that are not going to be success. So kind of the joke is I've done this strategic planning process, right? It's visioning and discerning and all that in church settings for over 3 decades. And I've never once had a group discern that, okay, well, in year 3, that's when we're going to experience persecution and therefore a decline in participation and in giving and donations, right? Yeah. No one's ever discerned that as part of their 5-year growth plan that, oh yeah, this is where we're persecuted. This is where we're misunderstood. This is where God brings us into darkness and we end up losing rather than gaining.
0: You know, that's interesting because the Archdiocese of Seattle is currently going through something called Partners in the Gospel, which is, you know, if you were looking at a business, if this is a business, it would be, you're looking at downsizing. It is about, again, at one level, failure, parish is closing, trying to rationalize resources for a declining institution, etc. Now, we don't say it quite like that, though. Because we always do see, okay, there's possibilities here. There's more resources, perhaps. We have to redirect things, rationalize it. But I do think that that's something that we're struggling with very literally right now in terms of, can we come up and say that? And I think one of the struggles is we're not made to think of, you know what, right now I think God's calling us to close this parish. That's not in our DNA, American or pastor. We don't like to admit, yeah, I think this parish should close. And maybe God's calling it to, or not. I don't know, but those kind of questions are very much real right now.
1: Yeah. So I would say, well, at least this is a theme or a thread of insight. It was something I actually, I did the session at your parish when you were at Holy Family. It was, I don't know, some Saturday morning session on the dynamism of discipleship and the three moments, right? So people are very familiar with the idea of called and gifted, right? And so you've been called, and so therefore you've got these gifts. Now find a way to use the gifts. And those are two of the moments, but there's the third moment, and that's the moment of desperation and utter incapacity. You know, that, but that program is going to be a lot less popular, called, desperate, and gifted, right? and it's like, okay, hey, we need to embrace the middle moment, that missing middle. We need to embrace the moment of desperation. We're just going to stay there until the Lord falls on us with Pentecost power. That's a harder sell. And that's not, you know, I've rarely seen that as a, let's call it a pastoral strategy. Let's all get desperate together and just cry out before the Lord until he moves.
0: You're right. Plenty to be said all around that, but I do think it's a danger. And you've been part of the whole business success planning, leadership, organizational sort of thing. That if you're taking from a business model or institutional model outside the church, then it makes perfect sense that that's not what you're going to do. The idea that, and I think it's one of the danger and I think the church has, with some good positive benefits, but to always sort of thinking, we have a lot to learn from the world. And it's a dangerous thing, because it's not completely false, but I think anytime we started thinking, oh boy, we sure have a lot of lessons to learn from the world. I'm not sure.
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1: So there was a kind of a famous book on leadership called, I think it's called Leadership Challenge, and it identified these sort of top attributes of leaders. And the first one was, a leader is someone who's willing to take initiative. That was the number one trait that people wanted to see in their leaders, the most important one. A leader is someone willing to take initiative. And I can remember giving talks on this to, you know, leadership groups in the Catholic Church. And I'm like, for Catholics, the number one trait of a leader is the leader's the one willing to let the Holy Spirit take initiative. And we're going to be docile and be willing to be led by the Holy Spirit. And so, yet at the same time, the leader who's, you know, going to be a catalyst, going to be someone who moves things forward, needs to have the courage to stand up and speak out and say, here's where we're going. But always submitted to, docile to, receptive to the more fundamental, foundational, being led by the Spirit. And that, again, kind of gets to that heart of the matter that I was talking about a little bit earlier, is how do you blend nature and grace?
0: Right. Well, that there's, as you say, some docility, and also there's some faith, just having faith that this is actually going to work, that there actually is a Spirit that's going to move us. I mean, yes. Again, it takes a lot of faith.
1: For sure, right? And then to go back to Father Chizik, you have your faith, you're moving forward, and you're going to just receive the ministering of God's providence through the hands of you being imprisoned and being persecuted and tortured. And there's like, blessed be God, right? His providence is manifesting. And you know, through, you pick out some of the the Beatitudes and say, this is a sign of success in your parish. The further down you go in that list of Beatitudes, it's not looking very good from a human standpoint. It really takes a divine set of eyes to appreciate the idea that when you're persecuted and accused falsely in because of Jesus, rejoice and be glad. Your reward in heaven is great.
0: And also, the world will see that as failure, and sometimes the institutional church will see that as failure. And sometimes, but the tricky thing is, so you're talking about this paradox still, the tricky thing is sometimes we can use that whole thing as an excuse. In fact, I'm not a good leader. I haven't taken initiative, but I'm saying I'm waiting for the Holy Spirit, so I'm just sitting here waiting for the phone to call, phone to ring. So maybe discernment, the importance of discernment too here.
1: Well, sure, right? So how many times have we had in our conversations circle back to the theme that the essence of the life of faith is discern, obey, listen, follow, right? So those two words. And I was taught to break that open into four words: attend, discern, interpret, respond, right? Unless you're attentive, you're not going to be discerning. And if you're discerning what God's will is, you have to interpret what your part is, and then you respond to fulfill your part in what God is doing. And that always has been really helpful for me in terms of not only living my life of faith, but helping my own family and helping others. And in terms of be attentive, because the Lord is taking the initiative. We have to discern what is God up to in this moment. We have to interpret what's our part to play. We don't all have the same part, and even in the same moment, the same way of living that part. And then we also have to be willing to take that action and obey quickly, courageously, completely, right? So there's a whole theology of yeah, if you don't get discernment right, you're going to miss everything else.
0: And I think that just, you know, we've talked about Stanley Rother, but I think Titus Ransma also, this was a tough road to see that is God's will in this life. He's, again, I call the Holocaust or the Nazi saints, where he ran into that machine and was martyred in it. And so I would suspect, I don't know a whole lot about him either, but I do think that he would probably be the same one who's thinking, so is this God's will? Is this really where I'm supposed to go?
1: Well, and then you could stop and think. He could easily have said, you know, I'm this brilliant scholar. I'm making these translations. I'm teaching in universities. Why would I be called upon to leave that situation where I'm building up this library of medieval spiritual manuscripts? I'm reforming seminaries. I'm editing a spiritual journal. And now, okay, well, the Nazis have occupied the Netherlands, and the Archbishop is saying, leave your scholarly desk and go unite the Catholic press against the Nazis. And, you know, what, me? You know, I'm not a rugby player. That's not the role I've played. And now all of a sudden you're going to pull me out from that. And he ends up doing it. He hand delivers to 14 of the most important Catholic papers a letter telling them to refuse Nazi advertising and propaganda. And he's 60 years old when this happens. Like, really? And he does it, and he gets arrested. And it ends up in Dachau, where he, a few months later, is killed by lethal injection.
0: You know, another good balancing point here is that, so here is a very intellectual, you know, we talked about Stanley Rother and Solanus Casey as not being intellectual, and sometimes we can elevate that, saying, okay, that simple is really good, the simple dove as opposed to the wise serpent. But I do think, here's a man who is very smart, brilliant intellectual, and he can leave that behind when told to go really mix it up with the world, not making irrigation systems perhaps, but just doing very practical things in the world, and being able to switch gears like that. Again, there's something valuable there too, that he's humble enough to be able to, and docile enough to be obedient to God in his superior, to do something that's completely different, not only dangerous, but just simply different.
1: What I find interesting, it would be, I would love to kind of look up what the Archbishop of Utrecht, his archbishop, how did he discern that he was the right guy? And why didn't the Archbishop think he was supposed to do it himself? You know, he had the role of taking that kind of spiritual leadership, and for whatever reason, he discerned it was the role of Saint Titus to step in and do this. I don't know. Maybe that was it. Maybe it was that he had a reputation and he had influence among them, and maybe it was the force of his personality. And again, God used all of the work of his erudition and his place to be able to say, God has, you know, like sort of like Esther, for such a time as this, the Lord has put you in that position. Now use it for the good of standing against this evil, even if it might mean the cost of your life.
0: I would say this. I'm not overly familiar with the situation, but I do know that the Dutch, as the Bishop Conference, did stand up to the Nazis to the extent that they attacked back. In fact, Pius XII, if you look at that whole idea of Hitler's Pope, etc., one of the pieces there is how he's reacting to what the Nazis do in Holland after the bishops stand up against him, against Hitler. And so they go after, either Stein and her sisters are part of this, they go after all converts to Catholicism who came from a Jewish background, and they took them to the death camps. Again, it was in reaction to this pushback from the bishop, public pushback there. So not knowing the full story, but I do know there's a side there where whoever the bishop was, as a whole, the bishops' conference, compared to other countries in Europe, I do think they were more active against the Nazis. So I don't know. It might have just been that, you know, here's a guy that can do it. And maybe they knew that ultimately it did come from the bishops too. I don't know.
1: I find it fascinating on the one hand, because when you find out that the reason why the Nazis took him and made him, you know, took him and arrested him and then ended up sending him to the death camps was because he was rallying Catholic editors to refuse Nazi advertising and propaganda. And you think, is that really worth my life? If he was more sort of calculating, it's like, well, if I'm going to give my life for something, it's not going to be to stop Catholic journals from accepting Nazi advertising dollars. You know, you think that's not a very worthy use of my life to put my life in danger for that. So if he was just calculating it, it could be able, he could easily kind of have said, you know what, that's not worth my life. If it's something bigger, if you want me to publicly debate Hitler or something like that, okay, I'll take one for the team, but not that. And yet that was his willingness to give his life for the sake of what was holy and what was good. And literally it cost him his life in under terrible circumstances and suffering that he endured for that time in the camps too. It's a fascinating thing to say, I'm going to discern it despite the human calculation part of things.
0: I think though that's a great example, a good lesson for us that God isn't looking for the big action. He's looking for fidelity and obedience. And I think the church is recognizing that in terms of calling him. They recognize that this is a martyrdom for working on editorial content. Okay, you can if you want to look at it from a real specific way, you could say that that's what he died from. But you could also simply say he was resisting this evil force. This is particularly the one that happened. But the Nazis didn't really care in that sense. He could have taken him on some other way to kill him. It's just saying, I stood up to the Nazis and I paid for it. And I'm doing it because my bishop asked me to do it. And my bishop asked me to do it because believing that this was Christ's stance. Okay, the church says, that's what martyrdom's about. It doesn't matter exactly the details. It's who's the enemy and what was your reaction?
1: Well, and what's interesting is it was a series of acts, right? So there was something that got him off of the scholar's desk and into the car to go deliver the letters. But then after he got arrested, it continued to mean for him his willingness to undergo torture and suffering at the hands of these guards that maltreated him, mistreated him. And his willingness to do that was so striking. In fact, one of the insights that comes from him is this idea that This was his Carmel, right? So he knew John of the Cross, he knew Teresa of Avila, the Dark Knight, he knew this, and yet in his cell, he ended up writing a book between the lines of another book. So even there, in the midst of prison, in the margins and line between the lines of another book, he would, because he had no paper, he was able to write about his experience as this is my Carmel.
0: And that's striking in the sense of defined the solitary confinement cells of a Nazi prison to be, this is my Carmel, and I can, God is, can turn this into something that's, you know, again, deepening my spirituality and my holiness, as opposed to looking around and saying, Lord, what are you doing to me? I mean, there's lots of, I can just put myself in that category. I'm thrown into a Nazi prison. I can be thinking, Lord, get me out of here. What are you doing to me? This is horrible. As opposed to thinking, oh, this will be my cell now.
1: Yeah, it's not, Lord, where are you? But no, the Lord has never been so close to me. So very striking.
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1: All right, Father, let's dive into a little bit more of maybe the happiest of the three circumstances, and that would be Father Solanus Casey. And I don't know, I just find him to be, there's probably a greater sense of joy or hilarity involved in the way that he lived his priesthood. Talk a little bit about any stories or insights that you have about his life that you find inspiring and personally enjoyable.
0: I think each of these priests really do kind of sum up their charism. Again, Titus Brandsma, very Carmelite. You know, again, he very John of the Cross. You have Stanley Rother, who is a guy who gets his hands dirty, literally, as a parish priest. That's just what he does. He has a community, and he gets down there. He's the dad. And he's taken whatever he suffers and sacrifices for his family. I see Solanus Casey very Franciscan. I mean, I just see him as, again, it's true that there's the soapy or sappy Franciscan birds on the shoulder sort of thing, but there's something very joyful and attractive about St. Francis. And I think Solanus Casey reflects that very well. He's not out there in the woods so much or in the nature, but he's in urban situations oftentimes. But he does have that joy and the simplicity that I think that people just say, yeah, there's something very divine about that spark. I do remember a story from Groeschel.
1: Benedict Groeschel, yeah.
0: Yeah, who saw him. You know, he saw him levitate once. Or maybe he was just in a state of ecstasy. But wow. He was in the same, he was, you know, he was also a Capuchin, and he was in the same house living with Solanus Casey when he was a young friar. And he one very late one night, he went into the chapel, and there was Solanus Casey in ecstasy. I don't know the details, whether the levitation and ecstasy or whatever it was, but he just stood there and just listened, looked at him for so long and left. But he could witness to the fact that here was this holy friar. And again, very simple, the porter, which I think, from my perspective, would be a very difficult job if you're trying to be organized, neat freak, and on time. The porter is just a guy who just has to roll with it. It must be very. It takes a lot of simplicity and humility, I think, to be a good porter. I don't think I have it, but I think Solanus Casey that's just a super good sign of here's a holy saint. If he can be a saint at the door, okay, he has my respect.
1: Well, and yeah, the fact that he had, you know, his reputation started to get out, right? His holiness, his insight, right. Favors received when he'd pray with them, and then even miraculous happenings. Well, all of a sudden now, you know, this door becomes almost like a confessional line.
0: Right. For a priest to come hear confessions.
1: Right. So he'd have 150, 200 people a day coming to the door because they knew that he was there. It wasn't like we want to go visit the St. Bonaventure's church or the Franciscan friary. No, we wanted to visit him. And there's something very magnetic about holiness and very powerful.
0: Kind of a Padre Pio. He's a Padre Pio without sort of the extreme of the extraordinary gifts, although he had some. But also, he never had that reputation of being short or, you know, again, snappy. Padre Pio had a gruff side. I never saw that in Solanus Casey. He didn't seem to have that. But he was still, again, someone who was a Capuchin friar who was under... That must be, unhumanly speaking, very difficult to just every day know. I just have this whole line that'll never end, and they're just coming, and they just want a piece of me. And kind of like a dad in a big family.
1: I just think that's true, though. Like if you've ever been around someone who it's like, oh, that person's extremely anointed with some incredible gifting or charism, or they, in fact, oh, kind of like a Mother Teresa, right? Oh, right. There she is. And okay, get in line. You get a chance to go visit with her. I'm waiting in line. I want to have a guy. You said get a piece. Yeah, I want to just be close. I want to touch. I want to look me in the eye, see if you can be a conduit of God speaking some word to me. People are just hungering for that.
0: They are. And I think it's very challenging to be the instrument God uses for that. I would think that would be very challenging.
1: Well, and you stop and think about it, and it's like, okay, on the one hand, it's a charism. On the other hand, it does trace back to holiness. And, you know, again, it's holiness that radiates Christ. It's holiness that allows Christ to shine forth. And I think that that is something that the saints and the blesseds, they are exemplary, right? Okay, great. But our call isn't to say, well, we're just mediocre. And the Lord is okay with us being mediocre because he didn't give us the grace to be exemplary. And I don't know. I think that that is short-sighted or malformed in many ways. So what are your thoughts on that?
0: Well, I would just look at our three priests here today. Solanus Casey was the only one who really had that kind of public persona during his lifetime. Some saints do, some saints don't. Some of them are discovered after they're dead and the miracles start happening. And so I think there's a spectrum there. And so there's no excuse to say, you know, okay, I'm not being called to be that miracle worker at the doorway where I have 150 people lined up every day. Stanley Rother, certainly that was not the case in his lifetime for most of the time he was around. And same with Titus Brandsma, he was a great priest. I'm sure there was a holiness. I'm sure there were elements of that. Because as you say, holiness gets out and eventually it does attract to some level, but not, there's different calls to it, but nothing keeps us from being completely 100% given to God. Heroic virtues come with that and we live them out fully to the way God wants us to. And there's no excuse to say, you know, I'm not called to be Solanus Casey. No, but you are called to be you.
1: So I'm going to ask you to just sort of speculate, give me your own reflections on this idea. Like, okay, it's saints that the Lord uses to bring about renewal in an age. Someone like Archbishop Sheen, soon to be blessed, right, was saying, we're now in the age of the laity. God's going to raise up saints from the laity. And yet I see here, and in people like Padre Pio, God's using priests to be the conduits of holiness and renewal and inspiration for living exemplary lives, maybe less than, say, bishops and even popes, despite the fact that we've had a number of saints who are popes. But down at the ground level, it really strikes me that God is raising up priests to be holy and to be these conduits of renewal. And so I tend to look very much at the priests and the priesthood as God's hand is on priests today to raise them up, to provide that spiritual catalyst to foster holiness. And I'm a lay person. I've got nothing against the laity stepping in and also striving to live that as well, for sure. But I've lived my life really feeling like we have to pray for priests to become saints.
0: Well, please do. There's certainly the strong need for that. It's an interesting point, though. The age of the laity, Carlos Acutis, for instance, this 15-year-old lay teen. Again, he's something very popular, and he's seen as somebody who would be a typical face of the age of this time of the kingdom of God on earth. So I would be fully behind that as well. But I do think there's a call. I think that's a good thing for priests to hear, because I do think that these days it can be difficult. And so to call us back to say, this is the age of shepherds better be stepping up. And the people feel the Pope is the shepherd, is the chief shepherd, and your bishop is your shepherd. But really, when you're looking about pastors, you really are looking at usually priests, and really honestly, diocesan priests, in terms of the most contact you would have in terms of the charism of shepherding and wanting to lead, to be the good shepherd. And so I do think that it's a great thing for me to hear, and for others as well, hopefully hearing this program, to say, boy, you know what? We need some real leadership here in the trenches.
1: Yeah, absolutely. Father, so practical, so realistic. We were at a family reunion last week, and we had a priest, Father Louis Cunningham. It was actually within his parish boundaries, Anderson Island. And he knew the Prados, who are celebrating their 50th wedding anniversary, and another family member's 40th anniversary from their son and all this. And so he showed up, and you know what? I've had more theology than him. I've had way more experience in ministry than him. But you know what? He had access, and rightly so, as an ordained priest, to immediately enter into the lives of so many of the people that were there and have conversations and invite them to consider things that I wouldn't have access to, and rightly so. And so this is where I'm like, look, it is about this public role of being another Christ, that people are looking for, whether it's the encouragement, whether it's the consolation, or whether it's the challenge and the conviction. And I love that. I love that that's what a priest who's showing up as a priest has available to them.
0: Yeah. So I've heard it both with positive and negative intonations of the power of the collar, because it's there. And you're right that I'll just leave you with this. I remember even back in my CPE days during seminary, to go into a room as simply dressed in a tie as a chaplain, a temporary chaplain for a local hospital, a generic chaplain, is a very different experience than when I was ordained a year later and went into a hospital room with my Roman collar. I not only had the sacraments, but I had just an entirely different identity and purpose. The first time I was just saying, how are you doing? Is there anything I can help you with? As opposed to simply, okay, what's God want here? So, yes, I think it's a good call for all of us, and me too, just here. You better get going.
1: Well, Father, we have about 40 seconds left. Do you want to share any kind of final thoughts on these three priests of God that lived these exemplary lives?
0: I would just simply say they're great inspirations in the sense that the romance of the apostolic life is possible now. It's not something in the medieval ages. It's not Roman times. This was 20th century, but it still happened in the 21st century. The time's now, and it's real. And what's my excuse? What's your excuse?
1: I got no excuse, Father. I'm in that desperation mode, crying out to the Lord. Well, Father, thanks so much for being with me today. I really appreciate it. It's great to have these holy priests for us to look to as intercessors for us. And so St. Titus and Blessed Silanus and Blessed Stanley, pray for us.
0: Amen.
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6: This is an EWTN Newslink. I'm Teresa Tomeo from Catholic Connection. The U.S. military launching the 13th night of strikes yesterday against Iran, targeting key military and commercial sites as clashes continued to escalate over shipping routes. The attacks after Yemen's Iran-backed Houthi rebels said they targeted two Saudi oil tankers in the Red Sea, potentially expanding the Iran war as international oil topped $100 a barrel. And Catholic bishops in England and Wales are urging lawmakers to reject the latest assisted suicide bill. Church leaders arguing the bill lacks adequate safeguards for vulnerable people and does not protect the conscious rights of healthcare workers. The bishops encouraging the public to contact their members of parliament ahead of the expected September vote. For more news with a Catholic perspective, visit EWTNnews.com. I'm Teresa Tomeo on Call to Communion with Dr. David Anders. Starts now.
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10: 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I'm Jack Williams sitting in today for Tom Price, and happy birthday to Tom Price today. He is 29 years old, if I'm not mistaken. Or maybe it's the 29th anniversary of some birthday. I can't remember exactly right. But happy birthday to Tom Price.
11: Happy birthday, Tom.
10: Who, if I know Tom Price, might be listening on the EWTN app as we speak.
11: He probably is.
10: Pedro Kill is producing the program. Your call screener is Matt Gubensky and Ace McKay watching our social media feeds. And if you're watching us on YouTube or just listening to us, you can actually text your question to Dr. Anders if you'd like. Just text your first name, how you're listening, and a brief question to the main call-in number, 833-288-3986. And you already have audio evidence of the presence of our host, Dr. David Anders. How are you?
11: Jack, I'm all right. How about you?
10: You know what? It's hot.
11: That it is.
10: We had storms late last night into early this morning. Later in the morning, like, you know, pre-dawn through post-dawn, couple hours either side of that. And you know how you always get that nice, cool air that comes in after a storm?
11: Mm-hmm.
10: Yeah, not today.
11: No, you know, I have a golden retriever who lives for one activity, and that is to chase rubber balls. And he, if you put him outside, he will stand at the door and bark. Behold, I stand at the door and bark until you step out and throw the ball. And he will come back and do it over and over and over again. And so it's kind of comical. You were saying cooking dinner. You have to pause every 60 seconds to go throw a rubber ball. But every time you open that door in Alabama, it's like someone turned on the steam room outside.
10: Yeah.
11: You know, it's humid heat.
10: Unbelievable. I have an email here from Christina. She says, "Hi, Dr. Anders. My aunt and I were discussing the three theological virtues, faith, hope, and charity." She names them for you, so that takes a little off your plate. What is the distinction between faith and hope? Am I right to think that faith is our trust in the big things like salvation, God's goodness, and his sovereignty, and hope is our desire for and anticipation of small things, like that my mean boss will be nice today, or that my aunt hears this question and knows I was the one who wrote it?
11: Yeah, thanks. I really appreciate the question. So hope is sometimes described as faith oriented towards the future. So if faith is trusting God and his promises, so let's take, for example, one aspect of the divine promise that he will provide the grace necessary to help us live the Christian life successfully. Right. So I can believe that that is a fact. OK, God has provided the grace so that I can live the Christian life successfully. Great. I have faith in that. Now, do I think that I can actually achieve it? Can I lay hold of that grace and believe that it is possible for me to persevere with his help, persevere to the end and make it to the final goal? Well, that's the theological virtue of hope, faith oriented towards the future.
10: 833-288-3986. That's our toll-free number. George writes in, "How could Mary be the new Eve if Eve was Adam's bridge, a bride, excuse me, and Christ's, the new Adam's bride, is the church?"
11: Yeah, Mary. So first of all, the analogy is not a perfect one. There is no such thing as a perfect analogy. If there were, it would just be identity, and then it wouldn't be an analogy, right? There's always a difference. But the analogy here is that Mary is an icon of the church who is the bride of Christ. Mary is like, it's the church idealized, as it were, what the church is in perfection. And that's Mary.
10: Xenia writes in, "What are the actual locations of the tomb of Christ and the upper room?"
11: Isn't Father Mitch's birthday? Is that today as well?
10: It is.
11: That's Father Mitch's birthday.
10: It is today.
11: And
10: Matt Swaim of the Sunrise Morning Show.
11: How about that? This is just the Catholic
10: trifecta.
11: Birthday.
10: That's right.
11: This is the Catholic birthday.
10: This
11: day,
10: is like
11: right?
10: The secondary trinity.
11: So I was going to say that's a little bit more of a Father Mitch question, because Father Mitch has been to Jerusalem how many times?
10: A bunch.
11: A bunch of times. I have been to Jerusalem exactly zero times. So, in terms of the exact location in the old city of Christ's tomb in the upper room, I mean, I would look it up on a map, same as you would, you know. Father Mitch has probably said Mass there, you know, a couple dozen times. So Wednesday afternoon is his day. We might call back with a question for Father Mitch on that.
10: Yeah. Do you desire to go?
11: To Jerusalem?
10: Yeah.
11: You know, I have always sort of been under the opinion that this is just my own personal spirituality, right? I don't need to go see where Christ was because I know where Christ is. I mean, I can walk up one flight of steps and be in the presence of the Blessed Sacrament in the EWTN Chapel. I can turn to my interior life with faith and hope that Christ is present dwelling within me by the grace of the Holy Spirit. You know, Christ is immediate to every Catholic in the state of grace and every Catholic regardless of the state of grace in terms of the Blessed Sacrament and the ministrations of the Church. And so, I don't feel far from Christ by being far from the place of his birth or his death. I have some historical interest, obviously, in those places. I always kind of get a little queasy in the stomach at the idea of, like, the, you know, the Mick pilgrimage, you know, the highly commercialized aspect that sometimes surrounds religious pilgrimage.
10: Sometimes.
11: And well, often does. And I remember I was in Assisi one time, and I'm into St. Francis. Yes, I did make the pilgrimage to Assisi, and, you know, you walk into these gift shops, and they're just loaded up with Francis Sinclair paraphernalia, and we started talking to the sales girl, like, are you Catholic? Oh, no, I'm just making money on Catholics, you know. I don't know, that kind of rubs me the wrong way.
10: 833-288-EWTN's our toll-free number. 833-288-3986. 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
14: This is a Messy Family Minute with Mike and Alicia Hernan. Some people are down on setting goals, saying, what's the point? We make a plan and then it fails. 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Failure is actually part of the learning process. Everyone is going to fail. The question is, what do we do with that failure? Failure teaches us what not to do, how to overcome adversity, and sometimes what our limits are.
15: 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For the sake of our family, we can never stop trying to improve our marriage, ourselves, and our parenting.
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10: What's stopping you from becoming a Catholic? We would love to answer that question. Pick up the phone and give us a call. The number is 833-288-EWTN. That's 833-288-3986. In just a second, we're going to talk to Karen in Portland, Oregon, and we've got plenty of time and open phone lines for you. Today, as we mentioned, Tom Price's birthday, also Father Mitch Pacwa's birthday, and Father Mitch Pacwa has been at EWTN almost longer than you know what a Catholic is, Dr. Anders.
11: Yeah, he has been here a heck of a long time, that's right, that is absolutely right.
10: 1985, I believe.
11: Yep. I the only thing I knew about Catholics in 1985 is that I wasn't one and I was supposed to convert them.
10: Yeah.
11: You know?
10: Yeah, and, you know, Father Mitch, a member of the Society of Jesus, and I think he is, when I first started my journey towards entering the church, it was by going to Mass at St. Francis Xavier, the college church at St. Louis University, with my late wife, Susie, and, you know, you run the gamut in the Society of Jesus, theologically speaking.
11: You do.
10: But I think... You know, one thing that I think we really learned from being there is that in some regards, I think the society gets a little bit of a bad rap. You know, there's no Jesuit universities on the Newman list, but I think some of that is really kind of beyond their control at this point with the way that individuals have seized the boards at many of these Jesuit institutions. But I think one thing we learned by listening to the various guest homilists that would come through and the example given by the pastor, and a big thing is the example given by Father Mitch is the best, most virtuous parts of St. Ignatius's vision.
11: You know, I heard an expression one time that I absolutely love, which is that if you've met one Jesuit, you've met one Jesuit.
10: That's awesome. And it's very true.
11: Yes.
10: Very true. Karen is up first today. She is in Portland, Oregon, listening to our long, long, long-time affiliate, Modern Day E-Radio. Karen, you are on with Dr. David Anders.
19: Okay. Thank you. I just have a really quick call. Dr. David Andrews, you recently recommended a book on Eastern philosophy and culture or religions, written by somebody with a really good outlook on that.
11: Yeah.
19: And I missed the title. Do you remember
11: Yes, I do. Absolutely remember it, and I will talk to you about that. So the book is by Robert Baird, who was a Presbyterian minister and a friend of mine, and Alfred Bloom, and the title of the book is Indian and Far Eastern Religious Traditions. I don't think the book is in print. However, it's widely available. Used copies are widely available online and fairly cheap. I mean, I'm looking at one right now. I'm staring at one that I think is $7.90.

0: other people's think and do, right? He doesn't pass judgment and say, I agree or disagree. He's just, you know, he's not an apologist for the tradition. He's not saying, you know, I think you ought to be a Hindu or a Buddhist. He's just saying, here is what Indian people have thought and done and believed, you know, whether they were Hindus or Buddhists or Jains or whatever, you know, over the centuries. And he gives you a good historical descriptive overview. His writing partner, Alfred Bloom, I think, was a practicing Buddhist, but the Buddhist sections of the text are also very fair-minded. So I used that as a textbook when I was in grad school. I knew Dr. Baird personally, thought a lot of him, read books he wrote on methodology in the history and study of religions, and I just thought he was very good. I agree with his approach. I think the best way to study any religious tradition is as history, and just try to get a descriptive account. And one thing that you'll find is that, you know, if someone says to you, I'm going to explain Christianity to you and give you the essence of Christianity, you know they're not a good historian, right? Because as an historical phenomenon, Christianity has taken many different faces. And you could ask, you know, 1,000 people over 2,000 years what they mean by Christianity, and you get very, very different accounts. And that doesn't mean that one of them shouldn't be normative. I mean, as Catholics, obviously, we have a dog in that fight. But if you're working as an historian, you know, you don't do that kind of history. Just what does this person mean by the term? What does that person mean by the term? Well, if that's true of the diversity within Christianity, it's infinitely more true of diversity within other religious traditions. And so there's not one thing called Buddhism. There's not one thing called Hinduism. There's not one thing called Confucianism. There are different histories and cultures and people and places and languages that have meant different things by these terms. And you have to be kind of alert to and attuned to those variations and those nuances. Baird is very aware of those kinds of things. He brings them out in his text very well.
1: How's that, Karen?
2: Oh, that's great. I'm really appreciative. Thank you so much.
1: You're very welcome. We appreciate the phone call today. Now, Karen promised us a short phone call, and then you get all wound up.
0: Well, I like the topic.
1: 833-288-EWTN is our toll-free number. Grab one of these open phone lines at 833-288-3986. All right, I heard something this weekend that you hear from time to time, and I'd like to hear for you to pontificate on this. It came from one of our evangelical brothers and sisters who made the statement that the apocryphal books never appeared in any Hebrew Old Testament, that they only appeared in Greek Old Testaments.
0: Right. So the objection, the premise of the objection is a kind of category mistake, right? So why should we privilege Hebrew texts of the Old Testament? Why? What's your a priori reason for saying Greek texts shouldn't be included in the Hebrew canon or in the Old Testament canon? Why? That, like, you can't give me a non-arbitrary answer to that question. Like, by saying that, you're just trying to tip the scales in favor of your preferred canon, right? Now, the ancient church had a very different intuition on that question. So St. Augustine, for example, asks the question in the 4th century in his book on Christian Doctrine. Look, there are divergent canons of the Old Testament out there. There are some that are exclusively Hebrew. There are some that are Greek. Some have Aramaic in them. You know, there were Syriac texts of the Old Testament. When selecting a canon of the Bible, should we defer to the Hebrew or the Greek? And Augustine's intuition is, well, obviously you should go with the Greek. Obviously you should go with the Greek because it's the ecclesiastical translation. It's the one the earliest Christians used. And we're going to go with the church. Now, you know, as a textual matter, until the discovery of the Dead Sea Scrolls, the oldest extant manuscripts we had of the Hebrew canon were high Middle Ages, you know, 10th, 11th, 12th century AD. So, you know, 1,200 years or more after the last Hebrew texts of the Old Testament were composed. That's how much distance was in there. And you're just trusting that the rabbinical Masoretic tradition had preserved them when they discovered the Dead Sea Scrolls. So prior to that, the oldest biblical manuscripts in existence were the Greek ones. Right? Origen published, I think it was the Hexapla, a side-by-side, you know, linear translation of the Old Testament, of the whole Bible, where he had Hebrew, he had Greek, he had Latin, he had a couple other languages thrown in there. He's a polyglot, and you could, you know, read them in all their different versions. And I think that's the oldest like extant

0: copy of the Old Testament is actually would have been the Greek origins Greek text. When they discovered the Dead Sea Scrolls, they found the reason it was such a big splash is here are actual Hebrew papyri, you know, actual texts that we can hold in your hand that date to before the time of Christ. We can now compare. We can look at the Masoretic text, and we can look at the texts of Qumran and see what differences there are. There are differences. There are differences, right? And we also learned that, you know, there wasn't, it's not, when I was in evangelical seminary, they used to say, you know, the doctrine was, the scriptures are inerrant and inspired in the original autographs. Now, the concept of the original autograph would mean something like, okay, so St. Matthew writes his gospel. He puts, you know, stylus to papyrus. The text that left his hand is the original autograph. Now, he hands it off to somebody else and they copy it. That copy is not the original autograph. You follow me, right? Mm-hmm. And the evangelical doctrine is that inspiration and inerrancy only apply to the original autograph. Well, then the Dead Sea Scrolls blow up the idea that there ever was such a thing as an original autograph, because what we find is that there were multiple versions of Hebrew books, you know, going back centuries, and it was, you know, it was kind of a process of accretion over time. So there are these texts, and then maybe a couple centuries later, somebody adds this text, and then eventually you arrive at something like the ecclesiastical or the canonical version that would be recognized by the rabbis and by the Christian church. But there's nothing like, you know, the text as it left the hand of Isaiah. That's just not how it was composed, right? It was kind of done over centuries by committees, as it were. So, you know, with that doctrine of inspiration, where does it lie? You can't trace it back to some earliest version. The only thing you can do is say, what is the version the church receives? What's the version the church receives? I ran into this in seminary in another problem. I was taking a class in the New Testament, and the evangelical Protestant professor says that, well, the long ending of Mark is not inspired because Mark didn't write it. And I thought, you know, it wouldn't have been the original manuscript. And I thought, well, who cares if Mark wrote it? If the church receives it, that's the criteria of canonicity. That's the criterion of inspiration.
1: 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Straight ahead, we'll talk to Thomas in Tennessee, Larry in Arkansas, Isabel in the great state of Washington, and we still have plenty of time for your phone calls and some open lines for you as well. 833-288-EWTN. That's 833-288-3986. As advertised, Larry is in Bentonville, Arkansas, listening or actually watching us on YouTube today. Larry, you are on with Dr. David Anders.
2: Hello.
0: Hi.
2: Hi, Dr. Anders. I'm a longtime listener. Really love your show. It's my first time calling in.
0: What can I do for you?
2: Well, okay, yes, sir. So I recently started dating a girl who's from a Baptist background, and she had never been in a Catholic church prior to dating me, other than maybe like one wedding. And we are starting to have wedding discussions of our own. She's been going to Mass with me, you know, and I go with her to her church too. We were discussing whether or not we were going to have our wedding in California, where I'm originally from, or here in Arkansas. And I was sort of proposing, like, okay, we do it here in Arkansas as a compromise for me, because, you know, I came back to the church just a couple years ago. I was like, you know, let's do it, let's have the wedding at my church. I'm, you know, very active in my parish and everything. And she started... You know, she has concerns. Most of her family is Baptist. She has a couple Catholics in her family, but they're mostly Baptist. And she started asking me questions about the Rosary and Mary and the saints, and that sort of dovetailed into, I don't know that I feel comfortable having them all come to a Catholic church with these things that I'm not entirely comfortable with. And I've heard you talk about subjects related to this a few times, and I just, you know, I thought I'd reach out and see if you have any ideas.
0: Yeah, I have a lot to say. So the first thing, I have a question for you. You said, I recently started dating this girl, and now we're talking marriage. If you don't mind sharing, how recently?
2: We've been together 6 months.
0: Okay, yeah, that's pretty quick. not anything to do with theology, but just as somebody who's been married for 34 years and been through the ringer a couple times over, I would advise you to take it slow and, you know, don't rush things, because the religious question, among others, is a point of tension and conflict. It's not likely that you're going to get it solved, you know, lickety-split. And even if your fiancé or girlfriend were to convert to Catholicism, it doesn't mean there are not going to be bumps in the road as she integrates not only marital life but a whole new tradition into her way of looking at herself in the world. So, I mean, there's no rush here. I mean, it would be my advice. And, you know, make sure that you know what you're doing before you jump feet first into marriage. Mixed marriages will inevitably come with problems that are not there in, you know, marriages where there's not a disparity of cults. So just, you know, take it slow and easy, and don't be hasty, because, you know, marriage is for life, and, you know, it's better to wait and make the right decision than jump in and make the wrong one. So just, you know, go easy. In terms of dialoguing with your Baptist girlfriend, obviously, you know, you have to have open conversations, let her ask what she wants to ask. But my own view is that Baptists don't know what to ask, right? They just know what they've been taught to be offended by. And you can kind of beat around the bushes with those polemical questions for a long time without ever really capturing the imaginative picture of the beauty of Catholicism. And so I would really want to try to get at that beauty, get at giving her a sense of the totality of the thing, the kerygma, that is to say, why did Jesus become a man? Why did God become a man? Why did he live in Bethlehem? Why was he born in Bethlehem and teach in Galilee and Jerusalem and Judea and die and rise again and go to heaven and found the church? Why did he do all these things? And what do they accomplish? Because Baptists and Catholics give different answers to that question. And she's starting with a set of presuppositions about, you know, the whole meaning of Christ's ministry that's fairly different. And I've got some thoughts on how to communicate that bigger picture, but here comes that music that's inevitable as the second coming, and so we just have to take a break, and we'll come back after the break.
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1: EWTN is our toll-free number. 833-288-3986. We're talking to Larry in Bentonville, Arkansas, about his blossoming relationship with a Baptist girl.
0: Yeah, so the question is how to communicate Catholicism to her, and I suggested that she not just respond to polemical jabs, about all the things that she's been taught to dislike about Catholicism, although he'll have to do some of that, but to try to convey some sense of the inner logic of the Catholic faith and its beauty and majesty and truth, that to make sense of all those other elements. And fundamentally, the difference between the Baptist Church and the Catholic Church is that for a Catholic, the purpose of Christ's incarnation is not just to save us from the consequences of our sin in terms of eternal life or hell or punishment, but to change us, to make us like Jesus. And that Christ does that. Yes, there is death and resurrection, but that the effects of his death and resurrection are poured into us in a transformative way by the body that he founded, which is the Catholic Church. Christ creates an institution that has continuity through history to change history. And history has been changed by Catholicism, and for the better. And if you don't believe that, just go look at this little document called the UN Declaration on Human Rights and ask yourself if Genghis Khan would have been a signatory, right? Absolutely not, right? The moral consciousness, not just of the Catholic Church, but of the world, was transformed by Catholicism and the extension of Christ's incarnational ministry on earth that represents. So to sort of capture that picture, a kind of a non-dogmatic aesthetic way into that, that's a wonderful introduction to Catholicism, is now bishop, then pastor, priest, Robert Barron's a PBS documentary called Catholicism. Because it's really trying to get an aesthetic appreciation for Catholicism and its influence down through the centuries that lets you see, there's something of value here. Even if I disagree on the specific dogmatic claims, I really need to take account of what Catholicism has meant to world history.
1: Like God, truth, beauty, and goodness are transcendent.
0: They are transcendent.
1: Yeah. Hope that helps, Larry. Thanks so much for the phone call today. 833-288-EWTN is our toll-free number. Isabel is up next in Point Roberts, Washington, listening on Sacred Heart Radio. Isabel, you're on with Dr. Anders.
8: Hey, hi, Dr. Anders. After listening to the woman who called in about the book on Indian and Eastern traditions, Far Eastern traditions,
0: yes,
8: it reminded me of a book that I want, that you perhaps have heard of, and if not, I want to know about, that I heard in an interview on EWTN a number of years ago by a Buddhist scholar, essentially from England, who had converted to Catholicism, and he wrote about his conversion. He wrote about his understanding of Buddhism, and I learned more about Buddhism from this book. It was called The Unexpected Way. And the reason I cared to know anything about Buddhism is because of a beloved sister who's been a practicing Buddhist for about 40 years, whose soul I worry about, and who's my conscience about what can I do about that, has troubled me for years. But I at least need to understand what it is that she believes.
0: Yeah. So, I appreciate that. I really do. I have read a great deal about the history and philosophy of Buddhism over the years, and I find it, as an historical phenomenon, I just find it intrinsically interesting, just the same way I would find, say, reading Greek mythology interesting. I think the best single-volume text, just purely descriptive historical text that I'm aware of on Buddhism, one volume, is Peter Harvey, is Cambridge University Press, Peter Harvey's book, An Introduction to Buddhism. And it's just a historical overview of the tradition and all its variations down through the centuries. So I recommend that to anybody who's interested. But one thing that I think is really important for Catholics to understand about Buddhism, and Buddhists to understand about Buddhism for that matter, is that what is currently on offer in the United States as Buddhism is very different. I mean, really quite substantially different from what Buddhism does mean to most of the people who live in historically Buddhist countries and would have meant to the vast majority of practicing Buddhists down through the centuries. And let me give you a taste of what I'm talking about. If I were to ask Jack here, for example, give me an idea, an image, a thought, a practice that you think best characterizes, what the average Buddhist is about, and I'm just pulling this out of my ear. I'm assuming Jack's going to play along. Jack, what would you say?
1: I'm so sorry.
0: We're paying attention.
1: I was engaged in another task.
0: Not a problem. I think, say you walk into your typical health food grocery store and you see the Buddhist calendar What is the image on the front of the calendar going to be?
1: Buddha.
0: Doing what?
1: Sitting Indian style?
0: Yeah, in meditation, right? Yeah. And so I think like the practice that most people would associate with Buddhism, and which you would see, you know, peddled about in retreats that you would go to, you know, these meditation retreats that are offered all over the place in the United States, would be the practice of meditation. Well, you might be surprised to learn that until the late 19th century, for many, many, many, many, many centuries, the average lay Buddhist never meditated, ever. It was not a thought in their mind that they would ever do so. And for that matter, most Buddhist monks didn't meditate. And, I mean, meditation was a practice that existed in the history of Buddhism, but it was not foregrounded in practice or identity anywhere nearly as much as it is today. And that development took place in Burma in the late 19th, early 20th centuries. It was called the Vipassana movement. And interestingly, it was a response to Western imperialism and colonialism. And you find this phenomena in throughout the South Asia and in India, where indigenous religious thinkers and philosophers tried to rethink their own traditions in response to mostly Anglican Protestant missionary expansion, and how to laicize practice and find some point of commonality within their own tradition, whether that be Buddhist or Hindu or what have you, so that they could answer Protestant critiques of their own perceived superstitions. I mean, because a very common practice, say, in some place like Sri Lanka, would have been, circumambulating relics of the Buddha, but not meditation or textual study. And so the religion changed under pressure from Western expansionism and morphed into something that historians now call Buddhist modernism. And so what we have today in the West is something that is a kind of Westernized, even sort of influenced by Christianity, psychologized, highly rarefied thing that doesn't look anything like, say, what a peasant in Sri Lanka would have done 200 years ago. A good book on Buddhist modernism is David McMahon's The Making of Buddhist Modernism. Final point is that in dialoguing with this, whether you're talking about traditional Buddhism or Buddhist modernism or, you know, American Buddhism, remember what the church teaches about non-Christian religions, that they have both true and false in their rites and doctrines and practices. And so we don't need to take an uncritical view that wholly accepts everything that we hear, nor do we need to take a completely reactionary or paranoid view that says there's nothing of value there. You can find points of commonality and interest, say Buddhists who value compassion as a virtue. Well, Christians value compassion as a virtue. That's a thing that we can groove on, right? They believe in reincarnation. We don't. That's the thing we're going to disagree on. And to enter into it in an open-hearted kind of exploratory way that lets the person know you appreciate them and where they're coming from and that you want to understand, and then give them an opportunity to ask you open-hearted questions about where you're coming from so that you can develop mutual appreciation.
1: 833-288-EWTN is our toll-free number. A couple of open lines for you and still time for your calls at 833-288-3986. John is up next, a first-time caller in Loveland, Colorado, listening on Catholic Radio Network. John, thanks for holding. You're on with Dr. Anders.
9: Thanks, gentlemen. Thank you for taking my call.
1: Yeah, you're welcome. Go right ahead.
9: I just wanted, Dr. Anders, I just wanted your thoughts on this idea that I've run across from some non-Catholics, that when St. Jerome translated the Bible into the Vulgate, that he mistranslated the Greek word metanoia as due penance, and that it should have been repentance. And I think they're using that as an idea, as a thought that I think they said the Reformers also picked up on this, that it's trying to show that the Catholic practice of reconciliation and doing penance and confession is an error.
0: Yeah, I'm familiar very much with the debate. So who would you think is the most anti-Catholic, anti-sacramental practice, you know, virulent, mainstream Protestant theologian of the 16th century who would have just wholesale gone after Catholicism polemically with everything in his arsenal?
1: You would have thought Martin Luther. John Calvin.
0: Oh, Calvin. Absolutely Calvin. Yeah, so Calvin, absolutely no fan of the Catholic confessional at all. Absolutely no fan of Catholic sacramental practice or theology. Absolutely no fan of the Catholic doctrine of penance. So all of that holds. Okay, now, Calvin was, in addition to being he was a brilliant theologian. It was a, I mean, he was a misguided theologian, but he was a highly intelligent person. Was also, his first career was as a trained humanist scholar, meaning that he was an expert in ancient classical languages and texts. His first published work was actually a commentary on Seneca's De Clementia, and he was an avid commentator on the Greek texts of the New Testament and the Hebrew texts of the Old. So he was no shabby philologist or linguist or scholar, you know, even as St. Jerome was not. Now, Calvin, in the process of composing his commentaries on sacred scripture, he was reading Greek, and he was writing in Latin, okay? It is possible to compile Calvin's own personal Latin translation of the New Testament. Calvin composed a Latin translation of the New Testament, didn't publish it under one volume. It has since been published under one volume. You can find specialty publishers that will sell you a copy of Calvin's Latin translation of the New Testament. So a critical question is, given that Jerome is thought to have mistranslated the Greek term metanoia into the Latin phrase facere penitentiam, and that was a horrible linguistic error on St. Jerome's part, how does John Calvin translate the Greek phrase metanoia into Latin? Would you believe it, Jack, if I told you Calvin uses the exact same terminology that St. Jerome uses? He translates it as facere penitentiam, because that is the idiomatic Latin way of expressing that Greek word. Now, so the idea that Catholic sacramental practice is just based on an exegetical mistake, a translation mistake of a single word, is a ridiculously narrow an unhistorical understanding both of Protestantism and of Catholicism, and it wouldn't explain why the Orthodox, who are naturally Greek speakers, have confession. Right? It's not like the ancient Christian world was entirely Latin-speaking. Latin was a minority language, and yet you'll find analogs to Catholic sacramental practice in Greek-speaking Christianity, in Syriac-speaking Christianity, in Coptic-speaking Christianity, etc., etc., etc. That's just not why Catholics do what they do. So the text of Scripture tells us, I mean, the key issue with confession isn't facere penitentiam. It's Christ's promise to the church that it has objective authority to forgive sins. It has objective authority to forgive sins. And that contrition and repentance has to give expression in concrete moral change and acts of reparation is part of the teaching, the explicit teaching of Jesus. Remember thinking of the story of Zacchaeus. Jesus meets Zacchaeus. Zacchaeus says, you know, if I have ever defrauded anyone, I will pay him back seven times over, and I'm giving half of my money away, right, to the poor. And in consequence, Jesus says, salvation has come to this house, right? I mean, we could give, you know, many, many more examples. David, when he sacrifices after he's been, you know, called on the carpet by the prophet Nathan, says, I refuse to offer the Lord a sacrifice that costs me nothing. The idea that in justice, we do something by way of reparation, not to earn God's forgiveness. And that's a critical misunderstanding. There's nothing Catholic sacramental practice that suggests that we earn God's forgiveness. Because we've been forgiven, we recognize our duty in justice to do something for the one whom we've offended. Would you say if you offended your wife and she forgave you that, well, okay, that's great, we're going to wipe the slate clean and I'm going to go off and play golf? No. I mean, like, the natural impulse out of love and charity is, you know, I did wrong, you've forgiven me, I appreciate that, can I take you out to dinner? Can I do something, right, to make up? Not because I want to earn your forgiveness, but in consequence, I want to reestablish the balance of justice here in our relationship.
1: How's that, John?
9: That's a lot of information. That was excellent. Thank you so, so much.
1: You are very welcome, and it's a lot to take in one sitting, so you know, go to the EWTN.com/radio, and you can find the archived version of this. Whenever Pedro gets it up,
0: I used to be a deeply anti-Catholic Protestant polemicist, and I was sitting in a graduate school course on reading theological Latin, and I was making this exact point. I was arguing the point that our friend just made, right? That, you know, oh, well, you know, Jerome mistranslated this, and that's what the Catholic got wrong. Because I'd heard all that, you know, for years. The teaching assistant in the course on theological Latin was himself a deeply committed Calvinist and a classicist, right? So his PhD studies were in classics in Latin, you know, classical languages. And he happened to have on his person at that moment a copy of Calvin's Latin translation of the New Testament. And he said, well, let's see how Calvin translates this.
1: Did he ask that question not knowing?
0: Not knowing. Yeah, we were.
1: Wow,
0: well, like,
1: that's crazy.
0: We're going to open up the text and see how Calvin translates this Greek word. And we found out, I'll be darned if he doesn't use the exact same phrase that St. Jerome uses.
1: Maybe that's not it.
0: Maybe that's not it. Exactly.
1: 833-288-EWTN is our toll-free number. Still time for your calls and wide open phone lines for you at 833-288-3986. Let me scroll back, Dr. Andrews. We got a couple texts that have come in during the course of the program today.
0: It's another Calvin question.
1: Yeah, they never get too many of those.
0: No, no.
1: Dear Dr. Andrews, I'm reading over Calvin and Luther for comps exams. Why was it so easy for them to abandon apostolic succession and bishops, considering that was so embedded in church history? That's Patrick from the great state of Kentucky.
0: Yeah, thanks, Patrick. I really appreciate the question. So it wasn't as easy as you think. It wasn't as easy as you think. So first of all, Luther, of course, retains bishops, although he does jettison apostolic succession, but he does retain the episcopacy as part of Lutheran polity. Calvin was extremely open to the idea not only of episcopacy but to patriarchy, to the historic Christian patriarchs. And John T. McNeil, if you're doing research, has this very old article, but he has a good article on Calvin and the episcopacy, about how open Calvin was to the idea of episcopacy. And in practice, Calvin functioned as, you know, something like a kind of quasi-bishop in Geneva, although he didn't have that title. And Calvin actually does retain a version of apostolic succession. There is a good monograph on Calvin's Doctrine of the Church, and I'll think of the title in just a minute, in English. And then there's Alexandre Ganoche's very good book, Calvin, Théologien de l'Église et du Ministère, if you read French. It's the
1: easy for you to say.
0: Well, I mean, if he's doing PhD studies, he probably reads French, which will give you the, you know, a lot of a Catholic read on Calvin, Calvin's ecclesiology in a 16th century context. Ganoche's book, The Young Calvin, Le Jeune Calvin, got translated into English. You might find that helpful, too. So Calvin actually is kind of open to episcopacy and even to a version of apostolic succession. But for him, it's grounded in the successful transmission of what he would call apostolic doctrine. So in Catholic ecclesiology, apostolic succession is simply a fact of the rite of ordination being carried out properly. And Calvin would include in that the idea of the doctrine being handed on properly. And by correct doctrine, what he means is Calvinist doctrine, Reformed doctrine, that he imagines, you know, the ancient church would have held. Now, interestingly, there is an 18th century Calvinist character named Antoine Court, who was a French Reformed pastor after the Camisard War and the rise of the so-called French Prophets, which was a charismatic group in southern France that had been cut off from the rest of the Protestant and Catholic world and were considered by the rest of Europe to be a group of fanatics. Antoine Court rises up in the 18th century to try to restore ecclesiastical discipline within the Protestant Reformed Church in France. This is a very interesting part of his history. When Court does that, right, he wants to reimpose standard Reform polity on this charismatic group. What does he do? He travels to Geneva to receive ordination at the hands of the successors of Calvin and Beza, and then goes back to southern France to begin his reforming work. And so there was a deep impulse in the Reformed historical imagination that still ties back to the idea of something like apostolic succession, although it's been transferred into a kind of, you know, Reformed milieu or Reformed idiom. If you're interested, you can reach out to me privately and talk to me about your doctoral research, and I can share some pretty compelling research on Calvin, episcopacy, apostolic succession that I think will surprise you if you've just been raised in evangelical polity.
1: Spiritual DNA is hard to overcome sometimes.
0: It's hard to overcome.
1: 833-288-EWTN is our toll-free number. 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That is tonight, Mother Angelica Live Classics, 8 Eastern Time. Actually, that's tomorrow night. 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Tomorrow night. Tonight will be The Journey Home with John Mark Grody. Equally worthy of your attention. But tomorrow night at 8 Eastern, Mother Angelica Live Classics right here on EWTN Radio and Television. And keep it right here as soon as we're done on many of these EWTN stations. Open line. And open line Monday with its host, Father John Trigilio. Bernie, go right ahead.
0: I just found that text I was going to tell this guy about. Benjamin Charles Milner, Calvin's Doctrine of the Church.
1: There you go.
0: That, yeah.
1: Bernie wants to know, why is St. Michael the Archangel considered a saint? Aren't only humans saints?
0: No. Next question. No, angels are holy in a way very analogous to humans, in that they are made holy by participating in God's sanctifying grace, right? They do not have the holiness that is requisite for the vision of God by nature, because how could they, right? Because God infinitely transcends created nature, because he's uncreated. He's uncreated being. So how could you have the beatific vision of uncreated being if you were not elevated to that status supernaturally? And thus the angels are created in sanctifying grace, even as Adam and Eve were. Now, what happened? Adam and Eve lost sanctifying grace due to original sin, but God gave them a chance to redeem themselves, right? Well, not to be redeemed by the incarnation of Christ. The fallen angels did not have that opportunity. Christ did not become incarnate in an angel, angelic nature.
1: One and done,
0: right? So those that were confirmed in sanctifying grace were immediately admitted thereafter the beatific vision. Satan, the fallen angels, never had the vision of God. And that's something I think popular imagination doesn't grasp. The popular idea is Satan and the fallen angels were up there partying with God, you know, for some length of time, and then decided to, you know, to check out and do a gainer off the, you know, off the side of the cloud. That's not the way it was. They never had the vision of God because they didn't merit it. The holy angels merited it through an act of obedience in grace. The fallen angels lost sanctifying grace and never had the vision. Humans have the opportunity of being restored to sanctifying grace through baptism, through the sacraments, and then elevated to sanctity. Angels were confirmed in sanctity, and thus they are holy, and thus they are rightly called saints.
1: Devin wants to know, I've seen some translations of the fifth commandment as thou shalt not kill, and some as thou shalt not murder. Which is more correct?
0: So I'm not a Hebraist, and I can't give you all the nuances of the Hebrew word. I can talk to you about the Catholic moral concept, right? And clearly in Catholic moral theology, it is not always intrinsically wrong to kill another human being. You can absolutely kill another human being if it is the only resort to preserve life and limb against an unjust aggressor in a just war. And theoretically, although in practice this has become impossible, theoretically, the death penalty is not off the table for Catholics. And there are circumstances in which you'd have recourse to it, and history have had recourse to it. Although, given the state of modern jurisprudence, the Church's prudential judgment is that's no longer a good idea.
1: Here's a good one for you, Dr. Anders. Miles wants to know, should Catholics watch, enjoy, or support MMA fighting?
0: Yes. I have to confess.
1: You have a dog in this hunt.
0: I have a, or should I say,
1: you have a dog in this fight.
0: I have a dog in this fight. So, I have to confess, when I first saw MMA, I thought it was brutal and inhuman, and I didn't want to watch it, honestly. But I've always had a deep appreciation for the martial arts. I just had no corresponding talent to match my appreciation. You know, as a kid, I always aspired to study karate and judo, these sorts of things, and I did eventually, and it was life transformative for me, and so I decided I would put all my kids in martial arts when they were coming along. I have five kids. It only took with one of them.
1: Yeah.
0: Four of them hated it. One ended up becoming a semi-pro MMA fighter and has a nearly unbroken record in jiu-jitsu. And I love nothing more than watching him slug it out in the MMA ring, you know. And I've grown to appreciate the more edgier aspects of the sport, you know. But like I said, I'm not objective in this matter.
1: On behalf of our host, Dr. David Andrews, producer Pedro Quiles, our call screener, Matt Gubensky, and social media maven, Mr. Ace McKay, I'm Jack Williams. Thanks for another great kickoff to another great week of EWTN's Call to Communion with Dr. David Andrews. Until we get together tomorrow, God bless.

0: July is dedicated as the month of devotion to the precious blood of Jesus. 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
5: 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The world's inconsistent and erratic. This is not a farm in 1880 anymore, Doug. Mm-hmm. 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
7: This is Father Robert Spitzer. In the name of the Father, and of the Son, and of the Holy Spirit. Amen. Heavenly Father, we ask you to put an end to abortion in our country and our culture. We ask that you fill with efficacy all of the various ways in which we're working toward that, our educational initiatives, our evangelization initiatives, even where we have to do public confrontation. Bring it all to fruition in your will so that eventually people will see the intrinsic dignity that is behind every single unique human life, so that we will never, ever again take up this mystery and kill it with abandon and wantonness. Please, Lord, bring an end to it all. And bring all of our work to fruition in your will. We ask all of these things through Jesus our Lord. Amen. In the name of the Father, and of the Son, and of the Holy Spirit. Amen.
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9: This is an EWTN News Link. I'm Anna Mitchell from the Sunrise Morning Show. The U.S. and Iran are seemingly continuing a temporary hiatus to hostilities. U.S. diplomats sought to give peace talks, quote, some space on Friday, pausing after 2 weeks of strikes. During his Angelus address yesterday, Pope Leo called for a return to negotiations and a rejection of further military actions and unilateral decisions, particularly those that violate respect of the holy sites. In his catechesis, he reflected on the parable of the precious pearl, saying, quote, while the consumer culture influences our tastes, constantly creating new needs only to sell us solutions that never satisfy and sometimes even poison the heart, we must learn to grasp what truly matters, the treasure of a relationship with God. For more news with a Catholic perspective, visit EWTNnews.com. Take Two with Jerry and Debbie starts now.

0: welcome to your show, Take Two, with Jerry and Debbie and you. You are the key person. You're the person we pray for. We want you to participate. We want you to be the teachers here. That's right. You are the catechists here on this show. So what you have to say is so important and can help other souls today. So be part of this beautiful movement, this evangelization effort that we do each and every weekday here on Take Two with Jerry and Debbie. Show team is in place, Matt and Michael Rich, and we're waiting for you to call or text in to the main phone number here. But let me ask the question first so you can think about it for about 30 seconds. Then I need you to call in. Don't wait till the end of the show. I don't know what's happening. I think you think it's summertime or something. You're waiting till the very last minute to call in and filling the phone lines. I need you to do it right now. So the leaders of the pack, that's you. If somebody has called you a leader, that's you. That's right. So you got to step up and answer the question. Here's the question. Are you looking forward to retirement? Maybe you're in retirement and you're enjoying life. You're having a blast. Maybe you're in retirement and you're bored out of your wits. You're so tired of playing golf and tennis and hobbies and playing cards that you really maybe want to go back to work or something of that nature, or volunteer or do something at the church. But are you looking forward to retirement? Say if you're working a full-time job, you're out there and it's you're doing the same thing over and over again each day, and you're really thinking about, well, when I get older, I'm going to do this, or I'd like to do more volunteering at the church or teach OCIA or something of that nature. So think about it for a moment. You don't have to be Catholic to call in. We are live today on this beautiful Monday, July 27th. That's right. We're almost at the end of July. Guys, time is flying by. That's why each time we have an hour together, let's use it wisely to help other souls get closer to God. Are you with me on this? I'll answer the question, but you got to call in or text in to this number, 1-833-288-EWTN. That's 833-288-3986. Please call or text to that number. Speak to Matt. Tell him a little bit about your story and then come on air with me. It's very, it's a great experience. I mean, I don't think I've ever in 11 years heard anybody say it was a horrible experience calling in. It's really wonderful. And we can really help souls together, but let's do it together. But I need your help. So stop what you're doing. I know you got a busy Monday, probably a long to-do list. I have such a long to-do list this day. I really do this week, but I'm going to try to get most of it done today. Why? I don't know, because I'm an overachiever, I guess. I just want to get it done. I'm so sick of looking at the list. So I am getting it done today, and I know you're probably getting it done today, your list. But guess what? I need about 15, 20 minutes of your time to come on air and speak about this. It's a very important topic. You'll see. We're going to talk about our faith. We're going to talk about the spiritual life. You'll see how I'll weave it in. Trust me on that one. What I need from you is a phone call or a text. 833-288-EWTN. That's 833-288-3986. We're heard on most of the affiliates for EWTN and also on EWTN's platforms all over the world. So you can call in from anywhere around the world. If you hear the sound of my voice, we are live right now. We'd love for you to call in. Please dial in and answer the question. Are you looking forward to retirement, or are you in retirement and you want to get out of retirement, go back to work? Or maybe you're in retirement and you're enjoying life. You're living life to the fullest. You're having a great time. Maybe you moved. Did you move when it was time to retire? Did you downsize, sell the family home and go to a place like a 55 and older place where you can have all these activities? Tell us what it's like, okay? And I'll answer the question right now because I think it's only fair that I participate. Am I looking forward to retirement? Well, I think the idea of not having to report in and, you know, be on time for certain things and things of that nature, that's always something that I think most of us possibly could look forward to, right? Because we can just, if we wanted to sleep late or we wanted to do something else one day, we don't have to have this really set schedule. But am I looking forward to retirement? The truth is, I'm never going to retire. I'm going to be honest with you. I thought about it and I really prayed about this last night, but preparing for this show this morning, I really can envision myself on the deathbed, ready to leave this earth, and still teaching about the faith. Absolutely. So I don't think I'm ever going to retire, because I, as long as God gives me a voice and the ability to speak, I'm going to do whatever I can to help people realize how much God loves them. So I don't think I'm ever going to retire. And that's okay. It's all good. I love talking about God. So for me, it's not work. It's a mission. It's definitely a vocation in my mind. So that's how I feel. Do you feel that way? Maybe you're working, you know, for the church and you feel the exact same way. You know, it's so beautiful to be able to talk about God and teach and be, you know, I'm a catechist. That's what I am. I'm a catechist. I love talking about the faith and watching that aha moment go off in people's minds where they realize, wow, this is much bigger than myself. And I want to get to know God more, and God loves me, and He created me, and I'm created in the image and likeness of God, and I'm a son or daughter of the Most High God. I mean, there's so many elements that when you watch somebody get to that realization, you're like, this is so cool, this is so amazing, and there's a real rush to that, of beautiful feeling inside that when a soul comes to that understanding, that deep interior soul understanding. So yeah, I would really miss that if I was, I mean, believe me, I love hobbies. I love, you know, golf. Everybody knows I played golf since I was 4 years old. So I love all sports and things of that nature, but I could not do that round the clock. You know, if somebody told me, well, you had to choose, you know, you could talk about God or go do hobbies or play golf. No, that's not going to work for me. I have to talk about God. So how about you? Are you looking forward to retirement? Maybe you're working in a job like in the secular world, like you're in business or something of that nature, and you're thinking, okay, when I retire, I have a sibling that felt this way, and when she retired, she did more work for the church. Absolutely. Maybe that's a time for you to devote totally to volunteering at the church. So please answer the question. Call in 833-288-3986. Are you looking forward to retirement, or are you in retirement? Please dial in. I'm waiting for you. I'll be right back.
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0: Okay, phone lines are just starting to light up. That's the way to do it. Thanks, you guys. I really appreciate it. You've never let me down in 11 years on Take Two. Never. You've never let me down. I don't know if you let Jerry down when he's done it solo, the show, but you've never let me down. And I love that about the Take Two family. You guys are amazing. So the couple open phone lines if you'd like to jump in. Are you looking forward to retirement, or are you in retirement, enjoying life, or you want to get out of retirement? Talk about retirement. It's all about retirement today. Basically, that's it. I answered the question, so now I need you to jump in. Number to dial or text in is 833-288-EWTN. That's 833-288-3986. And yes, the answer that I just got, the answer that I'm just going to give to the wonderful Take-Two family member that just messaged me said, Debbie, you sound really chipper today. You sound happy. Yes, I am, because I'm feeling better. Thank you to medicine, and thank you to all you guys for the prayers, because I'm feeling better. So I do. I feel very happy. It's good to feel healthy. But because I was pretty sick. Michael, my producer, you know, I think he was worried about me for a little bit there. But now I'm back. Okay, so today, July 27th, I mentioned it at the beginning of the show, is, drum roll, Father Mitch Pacwa's birthday. That's right, Father Mitch's birthday. Please, everyone, if you know him and you can reach him, or on Facebook or on social media, whatever, send, you know, birthday wishes. Please, thank God. Thank God today that Father Mitch was born. He is a brilliant, brilliant individual, an amazing fine priest. The guy is just, he speaks so many languages. I can't even count how many languages he speaks. He's just incredible, and he cares. He cares about our souls. I just love that. Father Mitch is such an awesome, awesome person. And it's his birthday today. And I love when we can acknowledge that it is his birthday on air, so all of us can just storm heaven and thank God for Father Mitch being born and traveling this life with us for 77 years. Wow. Incredible. He looks great. And and we just wish him many, many more years. So Father Mitch, if you're listening, we love you here on Take Two. Thank you so much for all you do for us. Okay. Just two open phone lines. That's it for the first set of callers to come on air with me at talking about retirement. 833-288-EWTN. Call or text to this number, 833-288-3986. We're very friendly. You don't have to be Catholic to call in. I'm going to get to Michael in Saratoga, New York on YouTube. I'm waving to you, Michael. Michael, welcome to Take Two.
7: Hello there, Debbie. Well, we were just talking about Father Mitch turning 77 today. If he was born just one day earlier, he would have had the same birthday as mine.
0: Wow, happy birthday. You're born on Saints Joachim and Anne. Very beautiful day.
7: Yes, I'm very happy about it. And I actually was watching the final feast day.

0: that ties in together, because toward the end of my working days, it was kind of like, again, it was like there was a lot of tension in the office, and so the sooner I got out of there, the better I felt.
1: Mm-hmm. So you're saying when you felt good about retirement? Tell me a little bit more.
0: Oh, yeah. Oh, yeah.
1: Yeah. Well, okay, describe a little bit more, Michael, for us.
0: Well, basically, it's like I don't have to go on a bus to go down to work every day.
1: Oh, okay, so what it takes, the effort to go and go to get to work and to be on time and all that, right?
0: Right, and plus getting there and getting back and all that stuff and some of the other stuff I have to do. And mm-hmm. now I have a little, and plus now I can go places that I haven't had a chance to go, even up north, mm-hmm. as well as being able to help out with the parish, especially at some of the funeral liturgies.
1: Oh, wow. So you were able to travel more, so it gave you that time to do that, and then to be at the parish more. And funeral liturgies, I'm sure you've learned so much from those, right?
0: Oh, yeah.
1: Mm-hmm. Can you share anything?
0: Well, the thing is that I have seen some funerals, and I'm not sure if you had a chance to listen a little bit earlier, the Catholic Connection. It was in the second hour where I guess there was some pushback on Bishop Poplocki's new funeral edict in the Diocese of Springfield in Illinois, mm-hmm. and all that stuff. And the reality of it, I think, with that is that some of it is because I have seen some eulogies go completely off the rails.
1: Mm. Too many family members participating in it or something? Become too emotional?
0: Well, not just that, but also some of the eulogies. There was one that was, and what makes this even more appalling was that the person who was giving the eulogy badmouthed his father,
1: Ooh.
0: Who was a deacon.
1: Oh, no, that's not good.
0: No, it isn't good.
1: Yeah, that's not the right time to do that. Wow. So he aired dirty laundry about a deacon. Yeah, that's not cool. At a funeral. Was it, do you know if that particular mass that they were talking about, was it streamed online? Did they talk about that?
0: I was there in person, so I don't know.
1: You don't
0: probably
1: know.
0: Was not, but I'm not sure.
1: Yeah, that's another problem, Michael, because people are streaming funeral liturgies, and so those things are out there forever.
0: Yeah.
1: Wow.
0: But that one stuck in my mind as basically, and that's why in some dioceses you're not even allowed to give a eulogy at a funeral, which I think is actually a smart move, because when my mother and my aunt both died, basically, I elected not to do a eulogy, because the rule of thumb is if you can't say anything positive, don't say anything at all.
1: Mm-hmm. Wow. Wow. Yeah, that's interesting. I didn't know that was on Catholic Connection today. I'll have to go back and listen to I'll replay it for tonight. Wow, I know there's been a lot of, I saw it on social media. You know, what happens is I think sometimes when something slightly changes in the church, everybody kind of comes to the surface and just shares their opinions, and it becomes such a mess, because it's so divisive. It's everybody's choosing a different side. They're making judgments. They're sizing up things. I think it's important as Catholics we get the facts before we really weigh in, you know, like all of the facts. What do you say, Michael?
0: Oh, yeah. I mean, again, that's why I don't think that it is appropriate that a eulogy be given at Mass, period. And I think that's what Bishop Paparazzi was trying to get at, but I guess some people have got different opinions and all that stuff there as well, but...
1: Yeah,
0: but you were also saying that you were feeling better, and I think a lot of it too was that we've been doing the prayers to Saint Anne, and one of the things that Saint Anne is for healing is help for the sick.
1: Oh,
0: so
1: cool! Thank you. That's so cool. Thank you, Michael. Okay, well, thank you for weighing in, and thank you for always being there for us on YouTube. And happy birthday again from yesterday. This is so wonderful that

0: you called in. We're glad we got to spend your birthday. I put you in the prayer book right next to Father Mitch. So that's a good position to be in, Michael. Thank you so much. And God bless you. Have a beautiful rest of your day. Okay, Amy was a first-time caller driving through Ohio and dropped off. Amy, if you're still listening, if you call in, just tell Matt you were going to be next, and I'll get you on air. I'd love to hear your story about retirement. So, Amy, if you could call back, I know it's a busy Monday. I would love to hear from you. Michael, free to phone line for someone to jump on and share about retirement. Are you looking forward to retirement, in retirement? Can you talk about retirement? Maybe you're a retirement specialist, like a person that works at these 55 and older places, and you're like, I know exactly I know exactly what happens, the transition it takes for people to make into retirement, what it means emotionally, psychologically. Well, share with us. We want to know. 833-288-EWTN. That's 833-288-3986. Please dial in. You don't have to be Catholic to call in. Marie from Glendale, hold on. Rachel got in right before you. First-time caller from Cleveland, Ohio, listening on The Rock Catholic Radio. Hi, Rachel. Welcome.
1: Hi, Debbie. Thanks for having us.
0: Thank you. You go right ahead. What are your thoughts on retirement?
1: Sure, Debbie. So I'm a young person. I'm 30 years old. And I often, you know, have the fear behind what that looks like and how to start preparing for that. You know, I was saying that I think my generation, too, we kind of have this, like, let go and let God mindset about a lot of things. And I just kind of keep faith that everything will be okay. But I know that that's not realistic. I'm just, you know, I'm looking for advice on what that looks like, how to start, where to start, when is too soon, when is too late, all of those things.
0: Wow, that's a really great question that you, and you said you're in your early 30s, or are you closer to 40?
1: Yes. Mm-hmm.
0: Okay, early 30s. I think it's really important, as you know, as a life coach, we deal with this all the time. We get a lot of 30-year-olds that come to us. Actually, it starts in about mid-20s, where they're starting to think about their future and their plan for their life, of what they want. You know, do they want to get married? Do they, you know, want us to have a big family, small family? Do they want to go, what kind of line of work do they want to do? What hobbies, you know, things they want to do for the church. So young folks are planning out a lot. You know, now we can plan, but God has, you know, his plan, right? And so we have to, especially as Catholics, we really want to get in alignment with God's will. So given that, I think it's really important. This is just me talking now, Rachel, because you asked the question. Business world for many years, mainly in the insurance industry, where we did a lot of financial advising. And one of the things I would say to young folks in their 20s and 30s and 40s is make sure you know, get out of debt, you know, save wisely. Don't get into the mentality, you know, this is what I want. Do the exercise of this is what I need, and go for the stuff you need, and leave the stuff, you know, that you want for later, to really prepare for the future. I think that is very important, to be financially responsible and also be free, right? You know, have that freedom, so that financial freedom. So that's really important. Looking forward, I will tell you this, because you asked the question. I know I'm going to ruffle a lot of feathers with this one, and I know people are going to start calling me or emailing me. So please don't. I'm having a good Monday. Yeah, please. I would say to young folks, don't wait to start serving the church. Mm-hmm. Many people in their 20s and 30s have the mindset that when I get older and I have free time, I will serve the Lord again. Mm-hmm. That's a mistake. Why do I say that? Because I'm 60 years old and I've had major health issues. And a lot of times when you have a health problem or something of that nature, it'll stop you from living out the things you've wanted to do, right? I was determined, because I'm very strong-willed, I was determined to continue to be in ministry all throughout the illness and all the problems and treatments and everything. I was determined.
1: That's amazing.
0: Yeah, and because I knew that if I let that go, it was a huge part of me was going to die. And
1: absolutely.
0: I didn't. Yeah, and I didn't want that. So I would say to young folks, please try to carve out time for God now. Don't have this mindset, I'm going to work really hard, I'm going to, you know, build up my career, I'm going to build up my business, and then I'll retire, and then I'll have time for God. Because you know, you don't know if that's going to happen. You don't know if you're going to have that kind of time, because you something could happen, okay? And then you're going to miss out on an opportunity. So that would be the second thing. Third thing I would say is really look at your definition of success. I would say to young people, look at your definition of success. If success is how much stuff you've accumulated, how many degrees you've acquired, how many things you've done in the world, that's your definition of success. If your definition of success is every single day on this earth, I am using God's gifts that He has given me. I am walking the walk, talking the talk. I am trying to get in a state of grace, staying in a state of grace. I'm a pilgrim on a journey, getting back to God, and my goal is sainthood. That's what I would say for young folks to really think about and look towards as a plan for life. So I would love, Rachel, which you just dropped off. If you can call back, I'd love to hear your comments. I don't know what's happening with dropping off today on the phones, but Rachel, please call back. I'm going to hit the pause button in just about 30 seconds. I'd love to hear your comments on what I just said. Call right back. Marie, hang on. The others calling in, tell me what your thoughts are about this, about my my wisdom that I kind of shared with young people today, those in their 20s or 30s. I would love to hear your comments on this. There's more I have to say, but I got to get to the break, and I think we're getting Rachel back, and others are calling in. Good. 833-288-EWTN, 833-288-3986. I'll continue when I come back.

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10: Okay, the question I'm asking today is, are you looking forward to retirement or are you in retirement? And you can share some thoughts and impart your wisdom on this. 833-288-EWTN. That's 833-288-3986. Not sure what happened with the phones, Rachel, but I'm so glad you called back. And I was sharing some of my thoughts on this topic about preparing for the future. The other thing, too, is I would really have a good support system around you as you journey through life. It's very important to have people around you that can be there for you in good times and in bad. And it's just, you know, this is a journey. This is an adventure. It's a roller coaster ride, but it's life and we all go through it. And we need community. We need friends. We need parishioners, fellow parishioners, coworkers, things of that nature. I would also say too, try not you, not for you, Rachel, but just in general, I would say to young folks, try not to burn bridges, because I've seen it in my lifetime that people who are like an I don't care attitude, what happens in this particular situation or at this parish or whatever, I've seen it come back to really haunt them later in life. And I just think it's important just to kind of realize people are people. They're going to have their faults. They're going to have their character flaws, and we've got to keep moving forward. Okay, Rachel, I have said a lot. I'm so glad you called back. I would love to hear what you have to say.
11: I appreciate that. Yeah, and I think all of that is great advice, and it's nice to hear, you know, again, just as a young person looking for that wisdom and insight. And yeah, I think one of those things, you know, the best way to make God laugh is to tell him your plans. So, right. You know, I as much as I have them, and I'm solid in that, it's still, again, there's that up in the air of, like, you know, what comes next and what that future looks like. But I belong to an older parish. I'm of Italian descent and an Italian Catholic mm-hmm. parish that a lot of the community has moved away, and a lot of the community is, you know, unfortunately either passing away. It's just there's an older community. So it is, I think, important for young people to keep it alive. And I see the importance of that firsthand as, you know, things start to shift within that community. So I think that's great advice, even just for anybody else out there looking for that. Yeah, it's important. It starts with our generation, and it continues with our generation.
10: Yeah, definitely.
11: But yeah, it's you know, the future is always scary. You never know what's coming up, but that's why I said I always have such a let go and let God mindset. And as maybe unorganized as that feels, it still feels organized in my heart. So I appreciate all your words.
10: Yeah, Rachel, you got to go with how you're created, and how you roll. And I think that's awesome. Let go and let God. The other thing you said, too, about, God having a sense of, our sense of humor versus God's sense of humor, it's so interesting because in general, we need to have a sense of humor in life. We've got to lighten up because it's getting so heavy. Social media is brutal. I don't know why anybody who's young would want to be on social media. I think it's horrible.
11: I know.
10: Oh, yeah, it's terrible. I mean, you go out there so innocently, like you put something on social media saying, oh, isn't it beautiful? The sky is blue. And people will write back, there's no sky is blue. Who are you anyway?
11: Right.
10: Get off social media.
11: Exactly.
10: It's terrible. I mean, it can ruin your day. And so I think that you got to keep a sense of humor. That's the other thing. The other thing, too, is you just said something so powerful. In the journey of life, step by step, we've got to build trust because God, that's why we have the Divine Mercy image in every single parish. Thank you, every single church. Thank you, John Paul, too, because Jesus, we trust in you. It's all about trusting in God and free falling into God's arms. And I love that you're asking for, kind of a plan or kind of getting an idea of how we, the older folks, feel about things. But you said in the parish that you're at, I would also ask them because, A lot of seniors have a tremendous amount of wisdom to share. They're just never asked. And that is such a problem. And I love that you asked, Rachel. And I can tell you, as we went on break, I had one direct message come in, and the lovely Take-Two family member said, I love Rachel. I wish she was my daughter. She's so sweet.
11: Oh, that's sweet.
10: yeah. So, Rachel, thank you for asking. I mean, sometimes I think, and no disrespect, please forgive me if this comes across critical of your generation, but sometimes I think the young folks think that we're dead already, and we're not.
11: Absolutely.
10: And I'm a lot of fun to hang around with.
11: Debbie. I'm sure of that.
10: I can still party with the best of them, Rachel.
11: I believe it.
10: Yeah, I just start to get a little tired around 8 o'clock. I just have to tell you.
11: That's okay. And you know what? Me too. I'll say that.
10: There you go. So if I'm ever back in Cleveland, I'll look you up, Rachel, and we'll go out for lunch or something.
11: Oh, perfect. Oh, Debbie, it's been a pleasure. Yeah, I've never called in, and I felt compelled today as I'm driving here, and I felt compelled to weigh in on the conversation.
10: Oh, I'm so glad you did. God bless you, sweetheart. Thank you so much. Call us again, okay?
11: Thank you. Yeah, God bless you as
10: well.
11: Thank
10: you. Thank you. I put you in the prayer book for blessings today, so you're in the. So feel those prayers.
11: I appreciate that.
10: You got it, Rachel. You're awesome. Thank you. What a great call. I just love Rachel. And you guys love Rachel, too. We all love Rachel. We want her to call all the time. She brightens up our day. Okay, Marie has been waiting so patiently in very hot 117 degree Glendale, Arizona on YouTube. Marie, I can say that because it is so hot here in Gilbert. I don't know why we live here sometimes, Marie.
0: I guess because you don't have to shovel heat. But okay. I said, in my old age, I could take the heat a lot better now. I don't get as hot as I did when I was younger,
10: Right.
0: So look forward to that as you're getting older,
10: Okay. Yeah. Yes, that's true. That's true. I remember my mother, she would go into places that I was like so hot in these restaurants.
0: Yeah.
10: And my mother would carry a sweater and wear a sweater.
0: Yeah.
10: I said, Mom, how are you wearing a sweater in this? And she says, I'm chilly.
0: I have my air on 79 and sometimes I'm so cold.
10: Okay, so that's something to, I guess, to look forward to. So, Marie, tell us about retirement. You always have great pearls of wisdom.
0: I was forced to retire young in my late 50s because my husband got an early buyout from the company he was working with, and he didn't want. So then we moved from New Jersey to Arizona. He didn't want to stay in New Jersey because he couldn't walk around and it was too cold in the winter. So we moved out here. And he didn't want me to work anymore. He said, I want you with me. I don't want you to work. And it was fine. I lost him in 2018, as you know. But, I just accept retirement as God. Now, last week I had the priest come over to bless my house, and he said to me, he took me on. He said, what are you going to do if you get handicapped? I said, I'm just going to take one day at a time and leave it to God. I'm not going to worry about it. I'm failing. I know I can't walk. I can't, feel like, but I just do the best I can with what I can. That's what you have. You give 100% to God to let him worry about it, right?
10: Oh, yeah. Well, Marie, another response you could have given that fine priest is to say to him, Father, as you know, I have a very powerful guardian angel beside me, very powerful, who's got my back.
0: Should have said that.
10: Yeah, who's got my back, who is my bodyguard, my soul guard.
0: Yeah.
10: And, honestly, Marie, I really believe that God, another reason why Christ gave us his angels to guard us and guide us was because of this fear that as you get older, there is that fear, am I going to be able to, drive? Am I going to be able to take care of myself?
0: I never even drove. When I moved to Arizona, I got my license the first week, and I was like a walkaholic. I'd walk all over the city,
10: Right.
0: And then when I had to drive, I was scared. I was too afraid to drive. So now I take the dollar rides and friends drive me around, And that's, but I still do it. I just pray for all these people that help me every day, I really feel grateful. My church is like a second family to me.
10: Oh, I love
0: I have a very good church family, and everybody tries to help each other, and really a bunch of wonderful people. And God bless my daughter. I got my one daughter that has a lot on her plate, and I keep praying for her. I wish she'd come back to church, but it hasn't happened. I took all your advice, but nothing worked yet. But I'm still not giving up. I'm going to be another St. Monica and pray for 2 years.
10: Right. Because eternity is forever. So you got to keep praying, right? So you got to keep praying.
0: Right.
10: It's very important.
0: And you got to plan. My husband started planning retirement in his 30s. So that's why I'm okay. I could live in my house, but I think retirement needs to be planned. You can't just quit and just not think about it,
10: Right. So kind of like what the advice I was giving Rachel, like to really start planning if you financially for retirement.
0: Right,
10: yes.
0: Exactly.
10: Yeah. Yeah. So your husband was very responsible. That's a beautiful St. Joseph quality, Marie.
0: He did. He was, even though he really, it was like hit me over the head with a two-by-four when he stopped going to church, because he was a cradle Catholic, and he always went, all of a sudden he said he was faking it all. When he was 60, I think, he stopped going.
10: Mm-hmm.
0: But he never stopped me from going. He drove me there, but he was a good person, and he took care of me. He took less pension so I would get, because I had a 401, but I didn't have a pension with my job, so he made sure I would be okay financially,
10: Oh. Yeah. Did he, I know you told us the story before, but just to refresh my memory, before he passed, did he reconcile all of that spiritual stuff with God?
0: No.
10: He died
0: suddenly. That's why I was really upset because he went in the bathroom and he just keeled over and died, And my pastor said we're going to pray him into heaven. He feels that Father Ed told me we could pray him into heaven. I'm sure he believed in God. He got into this New Age stuff, which creeped me out. I don't believe it. That stuff is creepy. But that's what he got into. But he never reconciled, But I still believe. I still have a lot of faith in God. That God is going to pull him up.
10: Mm-hmm. Well, he was baptized Catholic and went through the sacraments, and he practiced for many years.
0: He did all his Catholic. He was a devout Catholic for years. We went to mass together, and I think it was in his early 60s. And one day he got a cold for some reason, and he didn't go for a couple of days. And then he told me, "I'm never going back. I was faking it all these years." And I couldn't accept that,
10: My heart. That breaks my heart. Yeah. Do you still have masses? Do you have masses set for him?
0: I have masses set for him all the time.
10: Good.
0: I'm really not good about going to the cemetery because he's in Sun City, so it's kind of inconvenient to me. But I have masses set for him all the time.
10: Good. That's
0: and
10: a good.
0: My son, too.
10: And your son, too. Yeah, that's a good reminder for all of us to continue to have masses said for those, our departed loved ones. I'm glad you.
0: Right.
10: Your whole family's in our prayer book, Marie, so you can count
0: Thank
10: on
0: you,
10: that.
0: I need
10: and,
0: it.
10: And I just, well, I just, yeah, go ahead.
0: I was going to say, what was harder for me to when I had to quit, because I got very involved in church after I retired. I had to back down from some of that stuff. But they still want me to be part of the team. I do things that don't get me in trouble. I don't carry wine or do stuff like that because I'm shaky. I'm herky-jerky. But they make me make – I do the music, and I get the ministers. They're still letting me help out, so I'm grateful for that.
10: Good, good. I'm so glad that you're still active and you have that good support system in the parish community. You are awesome, Marie. We'll pray for you that you stay cool for the rest of the summer. I think we got about another 6 weeks of this monsoon and heat season, so we're going to make it again, I think, this year, Marie. So God bless you. Thank you so much for being just a wonderful, valued, beautiful member of Take Two. We love you, Marie.
0: Take care.
10: Thank you. Thank you. She always brightens my day. I love Marie from Glendale, Arizona. She's so cool, and she has great words for all of us, so we can always listen to her life experience. And we're going to get to David as well, but I wanted to let you know there is time for you. There's time for you right now, but you have to do it right now. If you wait any longer, you're going to be left on the line, and I'm not going to get to you. I'd love to hear your take on this topic about retirement. Do you have, and maybe you're in financial planning, and you could give us some tips and tools and tricks and all sorts of things. Maybe you have lived through it and came out of retirement, and you're like, I want to tell you what it's like it coming back into the workforce. You know, any angle, we want to cover it, the good, the bad, and the ugly. So please dial in if you have something to say or share. We need to hear your story. You can keep the details private, some details private, names private, all that kind of thing. But we do need to talk about it so we can help others. This is how we catechize. This is how we form and inform the body of Christ. 833-288-EWTN. That's 833-288-3986. You can call or text to that exact same number. David, Springfield, Virginia, listening on Guadalupe Radio Network. Hi, David. Welcome.
1: Yeah, hi. Thank you. So I'm not only a first-time caller, but a first-time listener to EWTN. I was out mowing my lawn this morning. I used to listen to WRBS, and I turned the tuner by mistake. I thought it was the volume, and I couldn't find it. And I found EWTN, and I said, oh, great. Mm-hmm. I'm going to listen to you. And you were on.
10: Cool.
1: And so the Lord, so I'm off to get grass big because I had to. And I thought, you know, the Lord tapped me on the shoulder and said, Dave, you need to call because somebody needs to hear what you're going to say. Mm-hmm. So here's the thing is, I am newly retired, but I consider myself semi-retired. I didn't know what I was. People would say, so are you retired? And I'd say, I don't know. I got terminated through DOGE cuts, Department of Government Efficiency, mm-hmm. last year twice in the time frame of about 6 weeks. And it was, I don't need to go into the details, but it was really clear that it was God's timing. I was not bitter, and I felt that God wanted me to listen. He's been working with me on this, and I've been slow to listen, slow to get it, but he's been very patient with me. For my whole life, I've been a doer. I'm a childhood trauma survivor. I had father issues. I was never good enough, and that's kind of how I saw God as a taskmaster, and I struggled with a personal relationship with God, and I felt like I'm scared to death of coming before him someday at the end of my life alone. Mm. And I struggle with this hyper triad, hyper-vigilant, hyper-responsible, hyper-efficient. Well, that did me very well professionally, and I was able to, even though my wife didn't work because of mental health issues on her part, you know, childhood trauma also, God provided. And so last year at the second half of the year, I struggled with depression, tried to get off of medication and it didn't work. And I was dealing with, well, what now? I'm not used to this, not having a schedule, no rhythm of life.
10: Right.
1: God was very patient with me and worked with me through this. And as I speak to you today, it is so clear that what he's doing and that it's really spiritual. And I don't need to be concerned with what my next mission is. I have a lot of ideas, but I'm increasingly convinced that he wants me to do the hard work of getting myself 100% available to him.
10: Wow.
1: It doesn't need to be perfection, just one step at a day and rely on his grace. And he's giving me all of the people, the right people, to share things that encourage me. And, you know, it's kind of miraculous the way things are turning out. And I'm not concerned about what my next mission is. I could die tomorrow. I could go for another 20 years. It's up to him. This is really radical for me.
10: It's so interesting you use that word. I was going to say, what a radical shift in your life. So, yeah, that is amazing. So, David, I want to make sure I get the details correct. You are Catholic, a practicing Catholic?
1: Oh, I am.
10: Okay.
1: Yeah, cradle Catholic, but, you know, my parents were nominal, and so I was kind of nominal, but there was something really deep within me, even as a child. But when I went away to college, Villanova University, a Catholic college, and I went to Catholic schools all my life, never went to Mass. And it wasn't until, so through my 20s, I lapsed and returned in earnest in my 30s. You know, the conversion, that's a whole other thing, a return to the church.
10: So, David, do you have a spiritual director? Are you looking for a spiritual director to process through this understanding, this epiphany, if you will, this revelation in your life? Are you working with people that you trust in the church?
1: Oh, I do. Good. I have a priest who is a spiritual director, and he's great.
10: Good.
1: I also have a new trauma therapist who's really helpful, too, you know, and she's Catholic. You know, toward processing things, and she's very good.
10: Wow. So, David, I put you in the prayer book for an abundance of graces and blessings during this beautiful time. You know, there's no accident with God. You know, you said first-time listener, first-time caller, you tripped onto the station. By the way, yes, it's EWTN programming, Guadalupe Radio Network is an EWTN affiliate, but you tripped onto an amazing station. So I would stay, I would lock that in to Guadalupe Radio Network for sure.
1: No accident.
10: Yeah.
1: There was no accident.
10: Absolutely. But your testimony and the unfolding of this point in your life, I really think, are you documenting it? Meaning, are you putting it in a journal?
1: Oh, yeah.
10: Good.
1: I keep a journal, yes.
10: Good, good.
1: If I could add one other thing that might be helpful to somebody listening that isn't necessarily retirement-oriented, but it's unique for me. I've been married 30 years. My wife has a diagnosis of dissociative identity disorder, which is a really, really hard diagnosis. Mm-hmm. And it really wreaks havoc on marriage. And somehow God's given me the grace to last 30 years, and things are going much better now.
10: Beautiful.
1: And God's using me to lift my wife out of this. There's a lot of other difficult relationships in the family due to brokenness, and he's using me. I would rather not have walked this route, but I can feel the blessing of it. Mm-hmm. God, you can't outgive the Lord, as a wise friend told me a number of years back, and it's true.
10: Wow. Well, God has blessed you, and he'll continue to bless you if you stay in alignment with his will like you're doing. You're seeking the Lord. You are receiving those very in-tune messages from God straight to you, David. David, this is an exciting journey you're on at this point in your life. Please, would you keep in touch with us? I put you in the prayer book. Feel our prayers, okay?
1: Thank you. I appreciate it. And I agree with everything you said while I was mowing. I thought when you said, boy, I'll probably get pushed back on this. And I thought, you are spot on from my perspective as a 69-year-old man.
10: Oh, wow. Well, I think you're awesome. I can't wait to future conversations with you, David. So make sure you put the number in your book there, and then you can call in again. We'd love to have you share your wisdom on various topics that we introduce. Okay?
1: Yes. Thank you so much, and God bless your work.
10: Thank you. Thank you, David. God bless you. And thank you for being a member now of the Take Two family. Okay, I'm going to get to Nora real quickly, but I want to just share open line is Monday this afternoon, which is today. Today's Monday at 3 p.m. Eastern time. Father John Trigilio answers all of your questions. A very fine priest. Nora, first time caller in Kentucky, Sirius XM 130. Hi, Nora. Welcome.
4: Hi, good morning.
10: Good morning.
4: And it's still morning for me.
10: Okay. Is it your city? Is it Paducah?
4: Yes, it is.
10: Okay.
4: It is. And
10: okay.
4: I've only been here 6 months.
10: Mm.
4: And so, I moved here from Florida.
10: Okay, real quickly, I just want to say something, Nora. Real quickly, I just looked at the clock. I only have 2 minutes, so I need you to Reader's Digest version because I wanted to squeeze you in. Share with us your journey. Okay.
4: Well, my retirement was very unexpected. My position was eliminated, but God has a plan because my job ended in November.
10: Ooh.
4: My husband went to hospice, the day after I got home from a trip, and my husband had been sick for 2 years with lung cancer, but fortunately for me, I was able to spend all the time that he was on hospice, which wasn't very long. He died on December 7th, just before the Christmas holidays, but I was blessed to have worked from home for those 2 years, so I was with him all the time. And then I was with him at his bedside along with our three children until the moment he died. So I thank God for those small blessings that he gave me at a time where I didn't feel like I had any blessings back then, but now I recognize them.
10: Right. Could you feel comfortable giving us, I'm so sorry for your loss, your husband's first name?
4: John.
10: Okay. I put him in the prayer book next to you, Nora, and your three kids. We've got you in the prayer book. I'm so sorry you went through that. But, you know, you shared a story that I think so many of us can learn from. And that is when something you said about the your job was eliminated. So you were forced into that. But it enabled you to have that very privileged, intimate time with John in the final moments of his life with your beautiful family that the two of you created. Together with God at the center. You know, Nora, that helps all of us put things into perspective. Sometimes, you know, things will happen to us and we'll think, why is the timing of this? This is so wrong. I don't like this. But it could be for a greater purpose, a greater reason. We have to trust in God. Nora, thank you so much for sharing. I know it was a very deep story. I wish I had longer to spend with you. You were a first-time caller. Please call us back again. And thank you. Thank you for stepping up. I know it helped me tremendously what you just shared. I could imagine it's helping others as well right now. So, this is it. Guys, see how fast this hour goes. Thank you so much to the show team, Matt, Michael, and Rich, all the affiliates that carry the show. And I just want to say to all of the Take-Two family, you are amazing. You're doing such great work with your takes on all the topics. Tomorrow, we're going to be asking the question, are you bored with life? Is it like Groundhog Day? Are you bored with life? Think about it. Call in early. That's for tomorrow. Have a beautiful and blessed day. 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
25: 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We came home and basically said, okay, how are we going to do it? So we have to budget, and our kids, you know, probably don't have all the latest electronics and things that all the other kids do, but I think that's a really great life lesson for our kids, what things you want to compromise on and what things you want to have prioritized in your life, and we've never had a day of regret since we did that. I also know that there are opportunities for help out there for people who want to attend Catholic schools and maybe can't afford it. I would really encourage them to sit down with their pastor, sit down with the principal, and just see what can be worked out. Because if it's as important to them as it was to us, I know that there has to be a way to do it.
24: Contact a Catholic school near you. 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To find a Catholic school near you, visit the website for your diocese or archdiocese.
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26: 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Women of Grace, for such a time as this. 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
10: Well, good morning, everyone, and welcome to Women of Grace Live. I am Johnette Williams, so very happy to be with you today. You know we love spending this time with you Monday through Friday at the same time on the same station, discussing issues of importance to your life and your faith. You know, we are all gathered together as the children of God, and God desires that we come together in His name to edify and build each other up, and that is what we hope to do right here on Women of Grace Live. We talk about all kinds of different things. And most of those topics are set by you when you call in with your questions, and we strive to answer them for you. But, you know, occasionally we do receive a whole lot of questions that are left for us on our listener comment line and are also available to us through the emails that you send in. And there are those days when I like to address those directly. So today we're not going to be taking your calls. We're going to be dipping into that mailbag and dipping into those calls that have been left for us and striving to answer some of those questions and, you know, make comment on some of the various issues that people present to us that way. I like these days, and I like them because it allows me to get very deeply into the subject matter. So I do want to encourage you, you know, that you can use the opportunities that are available to you by giving us a call at our listener comment line. I'm going to give you that number in just a moment. But in addition to that, you can also send your questions to us. And the way that you send them is by sending them to us simply this way, womenofgrace@ewtn.com. Note that that is women, womenofgrace.com. Women of Grace, all one word, .com. They'll be coming to me directly, and we will be able to resolve those for you to the extent that we can on the air together. It's a beautiful privilege and a beautiful opportunity, I think, that the Lord gives to us through these airwaves, using them for His honor and for His glory, and not one that we should take for granted. You know, we are so blessed and should be so very, very grateful for the fact that we can use these airwaves for His honor and glory, that we have that capacity here within the United States of America, that the signal that comes out from Birmingham, Alabama, literally goes around the world. And that's an awesome thing to consider, that even as you and I gather here, there are people from all over the world that are listening to us as well. And we greet them, and we are all united in this mystical body of Christ. Again, another mystery, hard for us to comprehend, but nonetheless true. And these mysteries of faith, you know, as I've often said here on the air, these are not mysteries for us to solve. You know, they're not mysteries that we try to find a solution to. Rather, these are mysteries that we enter into. We'll never resolve through our comprehension these mysteries of faith. It's not that at all, because these are aspects that come from the mind of God, but are also part of the divine providence of God, and really, in a sense, an aspect of God Himself. So we can't comprehend things like that. But God, through His mercy and kindness, and through the intuition that comes to us by way of the Holy Spirit and those illuminations of heart and mind that take place, we can draw more deeply into them. And so, you know, when we come together, it is wise for us to recall the fact that, you know, this is a means that God uses to unite us. And though we may never see each other in person, or we might not know each other to the depths that we might like, the fact is we are, in a sense, sewn together in the fabric of God Himself, in the substance of who God is, you know. We try to make analogies, and sometimes analogies always fall a little short. But we try to use those analogies as a way of comprehending the great gift that is ours. And this is a gift, and we ought not to take it lightly. So I do invite you to use the opportunities that are available to you to communicate with us here, because then, in a certain sense, we become sort of like a bridge that can unite you and the rest of the world, and what happens here on the airwaves with you. And it's just lovely, isn't it? I mean, I like to sit back every once in a while and ponder these kinds of things, because they're magnificent, as our God is magnificent. So we're looking forward to diving into some of these issues. I always like to remind you at the beginning of the program to check out our website, womenofgrace.com. We're always about something at Women of Grace. We truly are. We've always got something that's going on, something that's fresh, something that's new, something that is geared to helping you live the abundant life of our Lord Jesus Christ and to share it with others, especially as it pertains to women. But lots of the information that we have there on womenofgrace.com is applicable to men and to women. I draw your attention, of course, to our New Age blog given to us by Susan Brinkman. You hear her every Wednesday on Wacky Wednesday. You know, Sue does abundant research on revealing these various modalities and various ideologies, thought processes, systems of nefarious belief, I guess you could say, that are leading us very far astray from the revealed truth of sacred scripture and the teachings of the church. We have been about this uncovering, get this, since 1987. I know, it's an amazing thing to consider. But for many, many years, we've been about it. That's when the research on it began. And then not too long after that, we began to be involved in exposing this in a more public way through Catholic television at EWTN, through the radio, and now through Sue's blogs and her research. And we have over 1,700 questions and answers available for you at our New Age blog. And I want to encourage you to get
2: get out there and to look up some of those topic areas. You can research by way of topic area. So we've got a rather, you know, I think helpful system set up for you there. So you can do a search. You know, you put in an area of interest to you or something that you're questioning or, you know, it's presenting an issue for you. And you can simply put that into the search feature, pull it up, and you're going to get probably multiple articles on that topic because, you know, 1700, Sue's been at this good while investigating these things from a variety of points of view, aspects of it, really. And we know that these things are always morphing. It's the same lie. It's the same lie, it's the same heresy, told over and over again, but dressed up in a new garment. That's basically what it is. The New Age is not new at all. It is the lie of Satan in that we see first being promulgated to man in Genesis, in chapter 3 of Genesis. And all it does is, you know, all the evil one does is dresses it up differently and represents it. He's a one-trick pony, so to speak, and it's the same stuff over and over and over again. But it can be very seductive, very delusionary. It can be very appealing in some ways. It appeals to some, you know, aspects of our lower passions. It can get us very, very enticed. So we like to point that out to you. So this is an area of our website that we invite you to consider, as well as those areas of the website that archive all of our television programs and radio programs. You can search by topic area in those particular parts of our website as well. So we're going to a break. When we come back, we're going to hit the phone lines. We're going to go to the phone lines first, and then we'll get off to some text messages, and we'll see how far we get into uncovering some of those emails that have been sent in to us. But we are eager to get to them and eager to be back with you after this break. You are listening to Women of Grace Live. I am Johnette Williams. We're coming right back. Stay tuned.
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5: The year 325 AD. 12 years after uniting the Roman Empire under Christianity, the Emperor Constantine faces a new challenge from the East. An Egyptian priest named Arius of Alexandria teaches that God the Father is the one and only God, and that Jesus Christ isn't God. Arius proclaims that Jesus was the man who became God. These heretical ideas amazed throngs of people throughout the empire. To address the challenge posed by the Arian heresy once and for all, Constantine convenes the First Ecumenical Council of Nicaea. The council declares that Jesus Christ is the Savior of the world, and therefore he has to be God, since only God can save the world.
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7: Plan C, an organization which quietly coaches women on ways to get around pro-life laws, is offering one of the most demented pieces of merchandise that I have ever seen. Their online store features a variety of disgusting items like a fanny pack that says abortion by mail and crew neck shirts for adults. They also sell yard signs which read, need to be unpregnant, and feature a QR code instructing women on how to get an abortion. But no listing is more disgusting than their newborn onesie, which says, quote, abortion pills are for every body. The abortion industry and its sycophants are no longer hiding their true colors. They want newborn babies to wear clothing that promotes the murder of innocent children in the womb.
6: Join our Life Defenders team today. 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
8: Have you ever wondered if God might be calling you to the consecrated life? Did you know that there is a monastery of cloistered nuns located at the Shrine of the Most Blessed Sacrament in Hanceville, Alabama? If you are a young woman between the ages of 18 and 29, the Poor Clares of Perpetual Adoration invite you to the St. Clair Come and See Vocation Retreat from August 8th to the 11th. retreatants will have an intimate glimpse into the vocation embraced by St. Clare of Assisi. As an immersion into the prayer life of the nuns in his Eucharistic presence, discerners will learn more about the cloistered contemplative life and have space for personal prayer and reflection in his Eucharistic presence in the company of fellow discerners. Please email vocations@olamshrine.com to reserve a spot.
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2: Welcome back, friends. You're listening to Women of Grace Live. I am Johnette Williams. This is one of those wonderful days when we dip into the calls that have been left for us on our listener comment line, as well as taking some of the emails that you have sent in to us and discussing some of the issues that you bring up there, answering some of the questions, making comment back to you on some of the issues that you raise. So we're always happy to receive your information in those two ways. So without further ado, Vanessa, let's go to that very, very first call that we've got up today.
1: I'm calling to find out if you miss the regular Mass on Sunday in church and you watch the television Mass, is that the same, or do you have to go to confession to say that you missed Mass going to church? Thank you.
2: Well, thank you for this question. And I'll tell you what, this is a very important question. And let's just talk about this. Watching Mass on television does not replace our obligation to attend the Holy Sacrifice of the Mass on Sunday. So we'll start with that. Now, there are times when situations occur when we are not able to attend the Holy Sacrifice of the Mass, but these are rare and seldom. So let me just point out one time that is in our recent past, and that has to do with the whole issue with COVID. We well remember that many of our churches were closed because of COVID, and because of COVID, Masses were offered on television. Did that replace the Holy Sacrifice of the Mass? No. But what did it do? It offered us a substitute since we couldn't get to Mass. And when we attended that televised Mass, in a sense, it showed an intentionality of heart to want to be united to God and his mystical body for the Holy Sacrifice of the Mass. So God, in his mercy and kindness, knowing that we were unable, through no fault of our own, to attend Mass, accepted that, saw the intentionality of our heart, of course, and I know blessed us by way of it. But of course, we well know that we could not receive our Lord, body, blood, and soul, and divinity by way of a televised Mass. So we recognize immediately the incompleteness of it, the deficiency of it. And yet, our attendance at that was a sign of our love of God and our desire to be united with him. Now, here's the problem. Since COVID, many people developed a habit of watching the Mass being televised, and they do not have good reason not to attend on Sunday except for laziness.

0: I had the worst 20 minutes of my life when we were camping and I lost my son Joey. He was 4. He had wandered into the woods, got disoriented, and sat down amidst the trees. My whole family was screaming his name, but he was too scared to respond, too scared to move. I ran to the pond near our camp. I thought he must have drowned. I had no idea where else he could have been. So I was knee-deep in this water, and as I looked for his body, a prayer exploded from my heart. It wasn't premeditated. It just came out of who I am as a dad, which is a little echo of who God is as my father. God, you've done so much good for me. You've given me a great life. You've given me so many blessings. Take it all back and give me my son. Thankfully, we found Joey, and God didn't take my life in exchange. But in that moment, he gave me the smallest glimpse of his love for you and me. Somehow, on the scales of a father's love, one child outweighs everything. And when we wander into the forest of sin, God isn't looking down from heaven saying, I knew you'd do that. Go ahead, be lost, destroy yourself. No. Every time he's saying, take everything. Take my life. I'll be your food in the Eucharist. I'll be waiting for you in confession. I just want my son. I just want my daughter to come home. This is Chris Stefanik from RealLifeCatholic.com on EWTN Radio.
1: I went to church and just sat there and listened. I really didn't absorb anything. I think I just found myself believing that I didn't need God. I just had everything under control, and church was actually a burden to me. I had this sin that I carried in my heart for a long time, and I told myself for many, many years that the Lord wouldn't forgive me for this. When Father in the confessional says, your sins are forgiven, there truly is a feeling of weight lifted off. I don't care if it's 2 or 3 little sins that you're carrying, there's a feeling of I can breathe deeply again. I feel pure inside, and I'm ready to come to Mass. You can have a beautiful car, a big fancy home. If you don't have Christ in your life, there's an emptiness that's there. When you come home to the church, you're coming home to a Catholic family where people today just embrace you.
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8: Hi, this is Father Daniel Brandenburg from the Legionaries of Christ. Now, I don't know about you, but I am a sinner, and I need to go to confession. Sometimes people think that priests don't need to go to confession, but that's not the case at all. Priests are sinners just like you and me. We need God's grace. We are all falling short of what God calls us to. And confession not only wipes away our sins, but it also gives us actual grace. So I encourage you all to make a good confession, to trust in the Lord, and to grow in His grace. God bless you.
9: I woke up early the other day, grabbed my coffee, and decided to watch a daily show that I usually miss, The Sunrise. My yard was eerie. It looked like it was covered in a dark, murky fog. Then I saw a coyote. The Sunrise has this moment that's like a switch. As it turned a corner somewhere, light flooded my yard. Turns out there was no fog, just a little mist, and that coyote was a small bush. It was a clear, beautiful morning with birds singing. You know, they call the sunrise daybreak for a reason. Everything looks different instantly. The resurrection was like that. Jesus' followers went from living under the fog of the worst event imaginable to being swept off their feet by the best news in history instantly. St. Paul, reflecting on his life, said that if Jesus had not risen, he'd be the most pathetic of men. He saw his whole life in light of the best news in history. This is Chris Stefanik from RealLifeCatholic.com on EWTN Radio.
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11: Haven't you heard that Jesus is really and truly in the Eucharist? 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He's right there. You say he isn't, or somebody who's lost their faith. Pray for them. They're in grave, grave danger of losing their souls.
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15: Family, a prayer that we pray together is a powerful prayer. 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Today we pray for marriage. Almighty God and Father, we adore you. 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Protect this sacred institution from those who are working to deform it. Bring to conversion those who cohabitate, and restore the dignity of marriage and family life to our land. Strengthen those who are struggling in their marriages, and protect our children from neglect and divorce. We ask this through Christ our Lord. Amen.
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16: The Chaplet of Divine Mercy.
17: In the name of the Father, and of the Son, and of the Holy Spirit.
16: Amen.
18: You expired, Jesus, but the source of life gushed forth for souls, and the ocean of mercy opened up for the whole world. O fount of life, unfathomable divine mercy, envelop the whole world and empty yourself out upon us.
16: O blood and water, which gush forth from the heart of Jesus as a fountain of mercy for us, I trust in you. O blood and water, which gush forth from the heart of Jesus as a fountain of mercy for us, I trust in you. O blood and water, which gush forth from the heart of Jesus as a fountain of mercy for us, I trust in you.
18: Our Father, who art in heaven, hallowed be thy name. Thy kingdom come, thy will be done on earth as it is in heaven.
16: Give us this day our daily bread, and forgive us our trespasses, as we forgive those who trespass against us. And lead us not into temptation, but deliver us from evil. Amen.
18: Hail Mary, full of grace, the Lord is with you. Blessed are you among women, and blessed is the fruit of your womb, Jesus.
16: Holy Mary, Mother of God, pray for us sinners now and at the hour of our death. Amen.
18: I believe in God, the Father Almighty, creator of heaven and earth, and in Jesus Christ, his only Son, our Lord, who was conceived by the Holy Spirit, born of the Virgin Mary, suffered under Pontius Pilate, was crucified, died, and was buried. He descended into hell. On the third day he rose again from the dead. He ascended into heaven and is seated at the right hand of God the Father Almighty. From there he will come to judge the living and the dead.
16: I believe in the Holy Spirit, the Holy Catholic Church, the communion of saints, the forgiveness of sins, the resurrection of the body, and life everlasting. Amen.
18: Eternal Father, I offer you the body and blood, soul and divinity of your dearly beloved Son, our Lord Jesus Christ, in atonement for our sins and those of the whole world. For the sake of his sorrowful passion,
16: have mercy on us and on the whole world.
18: For the sake of his sorrowful passion,
16: have mercy on us and on the whole world.
18: For the sake of his sorrowful passion,
16: have mercy on us and on the whole world.
18: For the sake of his sorrowful passion,
16: have mercy on us and on the whole world.
18: For the sake of his sorrowful passion,
16: have mercy on us and on the whole world.
18: For the sake of his sorrowful passion,
16: have mercy on us and on the whole world.
18: For the sake of his sorrowful passion,
16: have mercy on us and on the whole world.
18: For the sake of his sorrowful passion,
16: have mercy on us and on the whole world.
18: For the sake of his sorrowful passion,
16: have mercy on us and on the whole world.
18: For the sake of his sorrowful passion,
16: have mercy on us and on the whole world.
18: Eternal Father, I offer you the body and blood, soul and divinity of your dearly beloved Son, our Lord Jesus Christ, in atonement for our sins and those of the whole world. For the sake of his sorrowful passion,
16: have mercy on us and on the whole world.
18: For the sake of his sorrowful passion,
16: have mercy on us and on the whole world.
18: For the sake of his sorrowful passion,
16: have mercy on us and on the whole world.
18: For the sake of his sorrowful passion,
16: have mercy on us and on the whole world.
18: For the sake of his sorrowful passion,
16: have mercy on us and on the whole world.
18: For the sake of his sorrowful passion,
16: have mercy on us and on the whole world.
18: For the sake of his sorrowful passion,
16: have mercy on us and on the whole world.
18: For the sake of his sorrowful passion,
16: have mercy on us and on the whole world.
18: For the sake of his sorrowful passion,
16: have mercy on us and on the whole world.
18: For the sake of his sorrowful passion,
16: have mercy on us and on the whole world.
18: Eternal Father, I offer you the body and blood, soul and divinity of your dearly beloved Son, our Lord Jesus Christ, in atonement for our sins and those of the whole world. For the sake of his sorrowful passion,
16: have mercy on us and on the whole world.
18: For the sake of his sorrowful passion,
16: have mercy on us and on the whole world.
18: For the sake of his sorrowful passion,
16: have mercy on us and on the whole world.
18: For the sake of his sorrowful passion,
16: have mercy on us and on the whole world.
18: For the sake of his sorrowful passion,
16: have mercy on us and on the whole world.
18: For the sake of his sorrowful passion,
16: have mercy on us and on the whole world.
18: For the sake of his sorrowful passion,
16: have mercy on us and on the whole world.
18: For the sake of his sorrowful passion,
16: have mercy on us and on the whole world.
18: For the sake of his sorrowful passion,
16: have mercy on us and on the whole world.
18: For the sake of his sorrowful passion,
16: have mercy on us and on the whole world.
18: Eternal Father, I offer you the body and blood, soul and divinity of your dearly beloved Son, our Lord Jesus Christ, in atonement for our sins and those of the whole world. For the sake of his sorrowful passion,
16: have mercy on us and on the whole world.
18: For the sake of his sorrowful passion,
16: have mercy on us and on the whole world.
18: For the sake of his sorrowful passion,
16: have mercy on us and on the whole world.
18: For the sake of his sorrowful passion,
16: have mercy on us and on the whole world.
18: For the sake of his sorrowful passion,
16: have mercy on us and on the whole world.
18: For the sake of his sorrowful passion,
16: have mercy on us and on the whole world.
18: For the sake of his sorrowful passion,
16: have mercy on us and on the whole world.
18: For the sake of his sorrowful passion,
16: have mercy on us and on the whole world.
18: For the sake of his sorrowful passion,
16: have mercy on us and on the whole world.
18: For the sake of his sorrowful passion,
16: have mercy on us and on the whole world.
18: Eternal Father, I offer you the body and blood, soul and divinity of your dearly beloved Son, our Lord Jesus Christ, in atonement for our sins and those of the whole world. For the sake of his sorrowful passion,
16: have mercy on us and on the whole world.
18: For the sake of his sorrowful passion,
16: have mercy on us and on the whole world.
18: For the sake of his sorrowful passion,
16: have mercy on us and on the whole world.
18: For the sake of his sorrowful passion,
16: have mercy on us and on the whole world.
18: For the sake of his sorrowful passion,
16: have mercy on us and on the whole world.
18: For the sake of his sorrowful passion,
16: have mercy on us and on the whole world.
18: For the sake of his sorrowful passion,
16: have mercy on us and on the whole world.
18: For the sake of his sorrowful passion,
16: have mercy on us and on the whole world.
18: For the sake of his sorrowful passion,
16: have mercy on us and on the whole world.
18: For the sake of his sorrowful passion,
16: have mercy on us and on the whole world. Holy God,
18: holy mighty one,
16: holy immortal one, have mercy on us and on the whole world. Holy God,
18: holy mighty one,
16: holy immortal one,
18: have mercy on us and on the whole world.
16: Holy God,
18: holy mighty one,
16: holy immortal one,
18: have mercy on us and on the whole world. Eternal God, in whom mercy is endless and the treasury of compassion inexhaustible, look kindly upon us and increase your mercy in us, that in difficult moments we might not despair nor become despondent, but with great confidence submit ourselves to your holy will, which is love and mercy itself.
17: In the name of the Father, and of the Son, and of the Holy Spirit. Amen.
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1: Welcome, friends. This is Peter Herbeck, your host, and this week we're taking a look at the parables of Jesus given to us in Matthew chapter 13. The church presents us in the Gospels and some of the Gospel readings this week, the parables, and the parables are such an important and critical part of Jesus' teaching. And they're unique, and he gets great credit for those. And people are fascinated by the power of the parables that Jesus used and what he communicated in them. And if you didn't have a chance to tune into the program yesterday, we began with just a little bit of background on what are the parables, why did Jesus use parables, and he explained it to the apostles this way. Basically, a parable is something that both simultaneously reveals and conceals truth. And it's all in regard to the kingdom, parables about the kingdom, which is what Jesus is speaking about in Matthew 13. There's a whole variety of parables there. He's revealing to those whose hearts are open to him the truth about the kingdom. And he's concealing that truth to those, usually the religious leaders there, that were strongly resisting him. They couldn't see it. Here's how he described it to the apostles and the disciples. And he said, and the disciples, they said to him, why do you speak to them in parables? He answered, because it has been given to you to know the mysteries of the kingdom of heaven, but to them it has not been given. For whoever has, to him more will be given, but whoever does not have, even what he has will be taken away from him. Therefore I speak to them in parables, because seeing they do not see, and hearing they do not hear, nor do they understand. So, Jesus is proclaiming what? The mysteries of the kingdom through the parables. He began his entire ministry preaching, repent, the kingdom of God is at hand. The good news that Jesus preached was that the reign of God had come to the earth in its fullness in Jesus himself. And Jesus, who's the Son of the Father, who himself is the King and will be crowned at the right hand of God the Father in heaven, he's revealing the way of the kingdom, the culture of the kingdom, the commands of the kingdom, the gifts that are present in the kingdom, and that kingdom has come to one engage in a battle against the kingdom of darkness, the demonic power and kingdom of Satan, to bring people out of slavery and bring them into the kingdom of God the Father. And so the parables are an instrument through which Jesus helps all of us understand these critically important realities of being in, living in, and communicating the life of the kingdom to others by how we live, how we speak. It's critical for us to be able to understand it. And Jesus is telling us what the kingdom will unfold, how it will unfold, what it will look like between his first coming and his second coming, so that we're not surprised, so that we can cooperate with it, and we can understand

thorns, and the thorns choked them. But others fell on good ground and yielded a crop, some 100-fold, some 60, and some 30. First, the wayside. Some seeds fell on the path where birds ate them before they could be germinated. Some fell on stony places. The seed falls on stony ground may grow quickly in the shallow topsoil, but because it does not have the deep roots to obtain the necessary moisture, it dies. Seed that fell among thorns. Seed that falls among the thorns will eventually be choked by the thorn bushes that squeeze out the young plant, robbing it of necessary light and nourishment, and so it eventually dies. The good ground. Some seed fell on good ground and produced a crop. In each case, the seed is the same, but the difference is in the receptivity of the soil or of the heart response of each person who heard the message of Jesus about the kingdom. The mystery is that the kingdom is here, but it currently does not have the irresistible power of what Daniel in the Old Testament described that would happen as a prophetic passage there in Daniel 2 that relates in some ways to the present communication, Jesus' ministry of the kingdom. And then Jesus goes on in verse 18 to explain to the apostles and the disciples what is the meaning of the parable. Beginning of verse 19, when anyone hears the word of the kingdom and does not understand it, then the wicked one snatches away what was sown in his heart. This is he who received the seed by the wayside, but he who received the seed on stony places, this seed, he who hears the word and immediately receives it with joy, yet he has no root in himself, but endures only for a while. For when tribulation and persecution arises because of the word that Jesus spoke, and the word is the person of Jesus, right? He immediately stumbles. Now he who received the seed among the thorns is he who hears the word, and the cares of this world and the deceitfulness of riches choke the word, and he becomes unfruitful. But he who received the seed on good ground is he who hears the word and understands it, who indeed bears fruit and produces, some 100-fold, some 60-fold, some 30-fold. So Jesus is describing how the kingdom goes forward in time, as I said, between his first and second coming. Each of these four different soils, you could say, places where the seed falls, represent the condition of the human heart. All of us are in this story. And the question for all of us is, what kind of soil are we? What kind of soil do we have in our heart? How much have we received the life of the kingdom and the teaching of Jesus? How much have we embraced it? The first type who heard the word on that very, very thin soil, you could say that the birds that come and eat it represent, Jesus said, the devil who comes to steal it. Have we had in our lives the experience in a moment of hearing a truth about the kingdom that was just beginning to touch us a bit, but we're distracted, we have other priorities, and without even realizing the devil comes to steal it, it's not even on our mind, we haven't internalized it, we haven't embraced it or seen ourselves in the unfolding of it. The second heard the word of God, but only they had a shallow response to it, a little bit deeper. But it's not at the depth of which it can actually take root, because its stony places make it impossible for it to take that root. Jesus wants us to be able to be honest about our heart condition. How much do we value the seed that he's planted in us? We're the ones who determine, really, how deep the soil will be. The third type of those who heard the word. But thorns of worldliness choke the life of that seed. We're caught up in the world, the lust of the eyes, the lust of the flesh, the pride of life. We're consumed by it. We don't have time for it, whatever that might be. But we haven't put the Lord first. We haven't given him our full attention. We kind of have one foot in each kingdom. You know, kingdom of light, kingdom of darkness. I'm kind of in. I'm not fully in. I'm kind of hedging my bet. I don't want to jump all the way in.

0: And so we remain in this position of being distracted, and the Word of God doesn't take root. And because of it, in these first three cases, we can't produce the fruit that Jesus expects from every one of his disciples, the fruit bearing. Think about what he says in John 15. He said, "Abide in me and you will bear much fruit. If you love me, you'll keep my commandments." Abiding means really being attentive to Jesus, the King, and the teaching of the kingdom. Entering fully into, in our own brokenness and our own weakness, but with wholehearted desire and devotion, we step into the way of life of the kingdom. We actually take the time to think about what Jesus is saying. We read his words, and we place ourselves in the context of that preaching, and we're honest enough and humble enough to ask ourselves the question, am I hearing the word? Am I living in the kingdom? Is the kingdom my fundamental priority? The fourth type, the word of God, has varying degrees of fruitfulness, but they're all bearing fruit. 100-fold, 60-fold, 30-fold. This is really important because, again, back to John 15, Jesus makes it clear. He said, "You have not chosen me, but I've chosen you to bear fruit." To bear fruit. The fruit that will be born in our lives will be the visible witness of our heart response to the call of Jesus Christ to surrender our lives to him and to follow in his footsteps and having our priorities right, having our loves rightly ordered, loving God with all our heart, soul, mind, and strength, loving our neighbor as ourselves. Did we abide in the Lord in the teaching of Jesus? Did we enter into his church wholeheartedly, receiving the sacraments faithfully, consistently, not just by habit, but by decision? Are we reading the word of God? Are we engaging in the service of our neighbor? Is Jesus first? Is he on the throne of your life, and is he on the throne of my life? Because if we're living in that way, we're living that pattern of life, if we are abiding in him, he said he's the vine, we're the branches. And if we're connected to Jesus, his teaching, again, his sacraments, his life, the Holy Spirit, the sap that runs through that vine, and if it means everything to us, and it's first in our life, we will bear fruit. And that's his promise to us. That's how the kingdom works. It doesn't work just by my willing it, my own ways, my own ideas, my own time, my own way of deciding how it's all going to unfold in my life. I yield myself as a disciple, saying my life is no longer my own. I belong to him. I'm seeking him every day. And I seek to do his will, and I'm empowered to do it by the Holy Spirit. Friends, when we die, that fruit will be exposed, will be revealed by Jesus. He'll celebrate it. He'll crown us. He'll crown you. He'll give you. He talks about rewards that come to those who gave him a wholehearted response in obedience to his plan and purpose in their lives. And that will be celebrated for all eternity. Now, this is why, you know, some of the last will be first and the first will be last, but there are many people, I believe there's many saints on the earth that no one hardly even notices. They're not they didn't get to the Knicks game at $1 million a ticket. They're not in the center of everything that's important. They're not powerful and rich and wealthy and influential and credentialed and all that, but they love God with all their heart, soul, mind, and strength. And he's their portion and cup. And they're living, as Psalm 16 said, in the superior pleasures of knowing God in this life. And they will be crowned. They will be noticed. They will be revealed what they've done, their response to God. And the parables teach us that. The kingdom, they laid hold of the kingdom, and the kingdom grew in them, and all the promises of Jesus bore fruit in their lives. That's our calling. Hope you can join me tomorrow.
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8: Here's another letter from one of our listeners. I wanted to tell you how good God is. 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I wasn't sure how I was going to manage $5 monthly with disability income and homeschooling my two children. After I called and pledged that very afternoon, I received an anonymous check in the mail that enabled me to meet my obligation for the year. God bless you all for your efforts.
9: It's often said that kindness begins at home. 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

0: The Sorrowful Mysteries of the Holy Rosary with Mother Angelica and the nuns of Our Lady of the Angels Monastery.
1: In the name of the Father, and of the Son, and of the Holy Spirit.
2: Amen.
1: I believe in God, the Father Almighty, Creator of heaven and earth, and in Jesus Christ, His only Son, our Lord, who was conceived by the Holy Spirit, born of the Virgin Mary, suffered under Pontius Pilate, was crucified, died, and was buried. He descended into hell. The third day He rose again from the dead. He ascended into heaven and sits at the right hand of God, the Father Almighty, from whence He shall come to judge the living and the dead. Our Father, who art in heaven, hallowed be thy name. Thy kingdom come, thy will be done, on earth as it is in heaven.
2: Give us this day our daily bread, and forgive us our trespasses, as we forgive those who trespass against us. And lead us not into temptation, but deliver us from evil. Amen.
1: Hail Mary, full of grace, the Lord is with thee. Blessed art thou among women, and blessed is the fruit of thy womb, Jesus.
2: Holy Mary, Mother of God, pray for us sinners now and at the hour of our death. Amen.
1: Hail Mary, full of grace, the Lord is with thee. Blessed art thou among women, and blessed is the fruit of thy womb, Jesus.
2: Holy Mary, Mother of God, pray for us sinners now and at the hour of our death. Amen.
1: Hail Mary, full of grace, the Lord is with thee. Blessed art thou amongst women, and blessed is the fruit of thy womb, Jesus.
2: Holy Mary, Mother of God, pray for us sinners now and at the hour of our death. Amen.
1: Glory be to the Father, and to the Son, and to the Holy Spirit.
2: As it was in the beginning, is now, and ever shall be, world without end.
1: The first sorrowful mystery, the agony in the garden.
3: Dear Jesus, your example of resignation, acceptance, and love makes us realize that the Father has our lives in His hands, and nothing happens to us that is not for our good.
1: Our Father, who art in heaven, hallowed be thy name. Thy kingdom come, thy will be done, on earth as it is in heaven.
2: Give us this day our daily bread, and forgive us our trespasses, as we forgive those who trespass against us. And lead us not into temptation, but deliver us from evil. Amen.
1: Hail Mary, full of grace, the Lord is with thee. Blessed art thou among women, and blessed is the fruit of thy womb, Jesus.
2: Holy Mary, Mother of God, pray for us sinners now and at the hour of our death. Amen.
1: Hail Mary, full of grace, the Lord is with thee. Blessed art thou amongst women, and blessed is the fruit of thy womb, Jesus.
2: Holy Mary, Mother of God, pray for us sinners now and at the hour of our death. Amen.
1: Hail Mary, full of grace, the Lord is with thee. Blessed art thou among women, and blessed is the fruit of thy womb, Jesus.
2: Holy Mary, Mother of God, pray for us sinners now and at the hour of our death. Amen.
1: Hail Mary, full of grace, the Lord is with thee. Blessed art thou amongst women, and blessed is the fruit of thy womb, Jesus.
2: Holy Mary, Mother of God, pray for us sinners, now and at the hour of our death. Amen.
1: Hail Mary, full of grace, the Lord is with thee. Blessed art thou among women, and blessed is the fruit of thy womb, Jesus.
2: Holy Mary, Mother of God, pray for us sinners now and at the hour of our death. Amen.
1: Hail Mary, full of grace, the Lord is with thee. Blessed art thou amongst women, and blessed is the fruit of thy womb, Jesus.
2: Holy

0: Amen. And blessed is the fruit of thy womb, Jesus.
1: Holy Mary, Mother of God, pray for us sinners now and at the hour of our death. Amen.
0: Hail Mary, full of grace, the Lord is with thee. Blessed art thou amongst women, and blessed is the fruit of thy womb, Jesus.
1: Holy Mary, Mother of God, pray for us sinners now and at the hour of our death. Amen.
0: Hail Mary, full of grace, the Lord is with thee. Blessed art thou among women, and blessed is the fruit of thy womb, Jesus.
1: Holy Mary, Mother of God, pray for us sinners now and at the hour of our death. Amen.
0: Hail Mary, full of grace, the Lord is with thee. Blessed art thou among women, and blessed is the fruit of thy womb, Jesus.
1: Holy Mary, Mother of God, pray for us sinners, now and at the hour of our death. Amen.
0: Glory be to the Father, and to the Son, and to the Holy Spirit.
1: As it was in the beginning, is now, and ever shall be, world without end. Amen.
0: O my Jesus,
1: forgive us our sins, save us from the fires of hell, and lead all souls to heaven, especially those in most need of your mercy.
0: The second sorrowful mystery, the scourging at the pillar.
2: Dear Jesus, this incident was not only painful, but humiliating. Each stroke of the whip made you wince with pain, and the gaze of the onlookers made you feel like a worm and no man.
0: Our Father, who art in heaven, hallowed be thy name. Thy kingdom come, thy will be done on earth as it is in heaven.
1: Give us this day our daily bread, and forgive us our trespasses, as we forgive those who trespass against us. And lead us not into temptation, but deliver us from evil. Amen.
0: Hail Mary, full of grace, the Lord is with thee. Blessed art thou among women, and blessed is the fruit of thy womb, Jesus.
1: Holy Mary, Mother of God, pray for us sinners now and at the hour of our death. Amen.
0: Hail Mary, full of grace, the Lord is with thee. Blessed art thou among women, and blessed is the fruit of thy womb, Jesus.
1: Holy Mary, Mother of God, pray for us sinners now and at the hour of our death. Amen.
0: Hail Mary, full of grace, the Lord is with thee. Blessed art thou among women, and blessed is the fruit of thy womb, Jesus.
1: Holy Mary, Mother of God, pray for us sinners now and at the hour of our death. Amen.
0: Hail Mary, full of grace, the Lord is with thee. Blessed art thou among women, and blessed is the fruit of thy womb, Jesus.
1: Holy Mary, Mother of God, pray for us sinners now and at the hour of our death. Amen.
0: Hail Mary, full of grace, the Lord is with thee. Blessed art thou amongst women, and blessed is the fruit of thy womb, Jesus.
1: Holy Mary, Mother of God, pray for us sinners now and at the hour of our death. Amen.
0: Hail Mary, full of grace, the Lord is with thee. Blessed art thou amongst women, and blessed is the fruit of thy womb, Jesus.
1: Holy Mary, Mother of God, pray for us sinners now and at the hour of our death. Amen.
0: Hail Mary, full of grace, the Lord is with thee. Blessed art thou amongst women, and blessed is the fruit of thy womb, Jesus.
1: Holy Mary, Mother of God, pray for us sinners now and at the hour of our death. Amen.
0: Hail Mary, full of grace, the Lord is with thee. Blessed art thou among women, and blessed is the fruit of thy womb, Jesus.
1: Amen.

0: Blessed is the fruit of thy womb, Jesus.
1: Holy Mary, Mother of God, pray for us sinners now and at the hour of our death. Amen.
0: Hail Mary, full of grace, the Lord is with thee. Blessed art thou amongst women, and blessed is the fruit of thy womb, Jesus.
1: Holy Mary, Mother of God, pray for us sinners now and at the hour of our death. Amen.
0: Glory be to the Father, and to the Son, and to the Holy Spirit.
1: As it was in the beginning, is now, and ever shall be, world without end. Amen.
0: O my Jesus,
1: forgive us our sins, save us from the fires of hell, and lead all souls to heaven, especially those who most need thy mercy.
0: The third sorrowful mystery, the crowning with thorns.
2: Dear Jesus, our lack of confidence in your mercy and the lukewarmness of our love braided the crown of thorns, this instrument of torture, into a wreath of unspeakable pain.
0: Our Father, who art in heaven, hallowed be thy name. Thy kingdom come, thy will be done on earth as it is in heaven.
1: Give us this day our daily bread, and forgive us as we forgive those who trespass against us. And lead us not into temptation, but deliver us from evil. Amen.
0: Hail Mary, full of grace, the Lord is with thee. Blessed art thou among women, and blessed is the fruit of thy womb, Jesus.
1: Holy Mary, Mother of God, pray for us sinners
0: Hail Mary, full of grace, the Lord is with thee. Blessed art thou amongst women, and blessed is the fruit of thy womb, Jesus.
1: Holy Mary, Mother of God, pray for us sinners now and at the hour of our death. Amen.
0: Hail Mary, full of grace, the Lord is with thee. Blessed art thou amongst women, and blessed is the fruit of thy womb, Jesus.
1: Holy Mary, Mother of God, pray for us sinners now and at the hour of our death. Amen.
0: Hail Mary, full of grace, the Lord is with thee. Blessed art thou among women, and blessed is the fruit of thy womb, Jesus.
1: Holy Mary, Mother of God, pray for us sinners now and at the hour of our death. Amen.
0: Hail Mary, full of grace, the Lord is with thee. Blessed art thou among women, and blessed is the fruit of thy womb, Jesus.
1: Amen.

0: is with thee. Blessed art thou amongst the women, and blessed is the fruit of thy womb, Jesus.
1: Holy Mary, Mother of God, pray for us sinners now and at the hour of our death. Amen.
0: Hail Mary, full of grace, the Lord is with thee. Blessed art thou amongst women, and blessed is the fruit of thy womb, Jesus.
1: Holy Mary, Mother of God, pray for us sinners now and at the hour of our death. Amen.
0: Hail Mary, full of grace, the Lord is with thee. Blessed art thou amongst women, and blessed is the fruit of thy womb, Jesus.
1: Holy Mary, Mother of God, pray for us sinners now and at the hour of our death. Amen.
0: Hail Mary, full of grace, the Lord is with thee. Blessed art thou amongst women, and blessed is the fruit of thy womb, Jesus.
1: Holy Mary,
0: Hail Mary, full of grace, the Lord is with thee. Blessed art thou amongst women, and blessed is the fruit of thy womb, Jesus.
1: Holy Mary, Mother of God, pray for us sinners now and at the hour of our death. Amen.
0: Glory be to the Father, and to the Son, and to the Holy Spirit.
1: As it was in the beginning, is now, and ever shall be, world without end.
0: O my Jesus,
1: forgive us our sins, save us from the fires of hell, and lead all souls to heaven, especially those who most need thy mercy.
0: The fourth sorrowful mystery, the carrying of the cross.
2: You loved us enough, dear Jesus, to take upon your bleeding shoulders the wood of your cross. May our cross be one cross, dear Jesus, that together we may glorify the Father and save souls.
0: Our Father, who art in heaven, hallowed be thy name. Thy kingdom come, thy will be done on earth as it is in heaven.
1: Give us this day our daily bread, and forgive us our trespasses, as we forgive those who trespass against us. And lead us not into temptation, but
0: Hail Mary, full of grace, the Lord is with thee. Blessed art thou among women, and blessed is the fruit of thy womb, Jesus.
1: Holy Mary, Mother of God, pray for us sinners now and at the hour of our death. Amen.
0: Hail Mary, full of grace, the Lord is with thee. Blessed art thou amongst women, and blessed is the fruit of thy womb, Jesus.
1: Holy Mary, Mother of God, pray for us sinners now and at the hour of our death. Amen.
0: Hail Mary, full of grace, the Lord is with thee. Blessed art thou amongst women, and blessed is the fruit of thy womb, Jesus.
1: Holy Mary, Mother of God, pray for us sinners now and at the hour of our death. Amen.
0: Hail Mary, full of grace, the Lord is with thee. Blessed art thou among women, and blessed is the fruit of thy womb, Jesus.
1: Holy Mary, Mother of God, pray for us sinners now and at the hour of our death. Amen.
0: Hail Mary, full of grace, the Lord is with thee. Blessed art thou among women, and blessed is the fruit of thy womb, Jesus.
1: Amen.

0: Lord is with thee. Blessed art thou amongst the women, and blessed is the fruit of thy womb, Jesus.
1: Holy Mary, Mother of God, pray for us sinners now and at the hour of our death. Amen.
0: Hail Mary, full of grace, the Lord is with thee. Blessed art thou among women, and blessed is the fruit of thy womb, Jesus.
1: Holy Mary, Mother of God, pray for us sinners now and at the hour of our death. Amen.
0: Hail Mary, full of grace, the Lord is with thee. Blessed art thou amongst women, and blessed is the fruit of thy womb, Jesus.
1: Holy Mary, Mother of God, pray for us sinners now and at the hour of our death. Amen.
0: Hail Mary, full of grace, the Lord is with thee. Blessed art thou amongst women, and blessed is the fruit of thy womb, Jesus.
1: Holy Mary, Mother of God, pray for us sinners now and at the hour of our death. Amen.
0: Hail Mary, full of grace, the Lord is with thee. Blessed art thou amongst women, and blessed is the fruit of thy womb, Jesus.
1: Holy Mary, Mother of God, pray for us sinners now and at the hour of our death. Amen.
0: Glory be to the Father, and to the Son, and to the Holy Spirit.
1: As it was in the beginning, is now, and ever shall be, world without end. Amen.
0: O my Jesus,
1: forgive us our sins, save us from the fires of hell, and lead all souls to heaven, especially those who most need thy mercy.
0: The fifth sorrowful mystery, the crucifixion.
2: You gave your life for us when we were yet sinners. Help us, Jesus, to see your loving gaze as you looked up to the Father with abandonment, at the thief with mercy, and at your mother with love.
0: Our Father, who art in heaven, hallowed be thy name, thy kingdom come, thy will be done on earth as it is in heaven.
1: Give us this day our daily bread, and forgive us our trespasses, as we forgive those who trespass against us. And lead us not into temptation, but deliver us from evil. Amen.
0: Hail Mary, full of grace, the Lord is with thee. Blessed art thou amongst the women, and blessed is the fruit of thy womb, Jesus.
1: Amen.

0: is with thee. Blessed art thou amongst women, and blessed is the fruit of thy womb, Jesus.
1: Holy Mary, Mother of God, pray for us sinners now and at the hour of our death. Amen.
0: Hail Mary, full of grace, the Lord is with thee. Blessed art thou amongst women, and blessed is the fruit of thy womb, Jesus.
1: Holy Mary, Mother of God, pray for us sinners now and at the hour of our death. Amen.
0: Hail Mary, full of grace, the Lord is with thee. Blessed art thou amongst women, and blessed is the fruit of thy womb, Jesus.
1: Holy Mary, Mother of God, pray for us sinners.
0: Hail Mary, full of grace, the Lord is with thee. Blessed art thou amongst women, and blessed is the fruit of thy womb, Jesus.
1: Holy Mary, Mother of God, pray for us sinners now and at the hour of our death. Amen.
0: Hail Mary, full of grace, the Lord is with thee. Blessed art thou amongst women, and blessed is the fruit of thy womb, Jesus.
1: Holy Mary, Mother of God, pray for us sinners now and at the hour of our death. Amen.
0: Hail Mary, full of grace, the Lord is with thee. Blessed art thou amongst women, and blessed is the fruit of thy womb, Jesus.
1: Holy Mary, Mother of God, pray for us sinners now and at the hour of our death. Amen.
0: Hail Mary, full of grace, the Lord is with thee. Blessed art thou amongst women, and blessed is the fruit of thy womb, Jesus.
1: Holy Mary, Mother of God, pray for us sinners now and at the hour of our death. Amen.
0: Hail Mary, full of grace, the Lord is with thee. Blessed art thou amongst women, and blessed is the fruit of thy womb, Jesus.
1: Holy Mary, Mother of God, pray for us sinners now and at the hour of our death.
0: Hail Mary, full of grace, the Lord is with thee. Blessed art thou among women, and blessed is the fruit of thy womb, Jesus.
1: Holy Mary, Mother of God, pray for us sinners now and at the hour of our death. Amen.
0: Glory be to the Father, and to the Son, and to the Holy Spirit.
1: As it was in the beginning, is now, and ever shall be, world without end. Amen.
0: O my Jesus,
1: forgive us our sins, save us from the fires of hell, and lead all souls to heaven, especially those who most need thy mercy.
0: Hail, Holy Queen.
1: Mother.

0: pray for us, Holy Mother of God.
1: That we may be worthy of the promises of Christ.
0: Let us pray. O God,
1: whose only begotten Son, by his life, death, and resurrection, has purchased for us the glories of eternal life, grant us, we beseech thee, that we will take it upon these mysteries of the Most Holy Virgin, of the Blessed Virgin Mary, we may imitate what they contain, and obtain what they promise, through the same Christ our Lord. Amen.
0: May the divine assistance remain always with us.
1: And may the souls of the faithful departed, through the mercies of God, rest in peace. Amen.
0: In the name of the Father, and the Son, and the Holy Spirit.
1: Amen.
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0: Bible in a year, we're reading all the way from Genesis through Revelation, plus time for explanations and reflections to help us go deeper into God's Word, encounter His voice, and learn how to live life through the lens of Scripture.
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2: 18 past. 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
3: President Trump is set to hold meetings with both Israel's Benjamin Netanyahu and Ukraine's Volodymyr Zelensky, who are in Washington, D.C., for the memorial service of Senator Lindsey Graham. Pope Leo is back at the Vatican after spending most of this month at Castel Gandolfo, and another Catholic nursing home is suing the state of New York over the new Medical Aid in Dying Act, which goes into effect in a little more than a week.
2: News at the top and bottom of each hour every weekday morning here on the Sunrise Morning Show. Since you mentioned Shark Week.
3: Oh, yeah.
2: I guess we got Bear Wozniak, you know.
3: I was going to say, is there like a Catholic angle to Shark
2: Week? There is a bunch of Catholic angles to Shark Week.
3: We talk about sharks and Memento Mori with Father Augustine.
2: Father
3: Weta.
2: Augustine Weta almost got eaten by a shark.
3: Yeah.
2: And then, like I say, Bear Wozniak. But I want to point to the ultimate Catholic Shark Week reference, which would lead us to Blessed Nicholas Steno, who is on the path to sainthood. He is a 17th century renowned scientist. He's actually a convert. He was a Danish guy from a Lutheran family, born in the 1600s, and eventually converted to Catholicism, but he is known as the father of modern geology, paleontology, and crystallography.
3: Mm-hmm.
2: He was, kind of into everything. But he was exploring the similarities between shark teeth and fossilized rock formation stuff. And it was that study which kind of led to this whole new understanding of stratigraphy and revolutionized the whole field of geology and paleontology.
3: Stratigraphy?
2: Yeah, like why rock layers look different, you know.
3: Spell that.
2: Over time. S-T-R-A-T-I, like strata, like layers.
3: I'm not sure that I knew that word before just now.
2: Well, but this is why you listen to Catholic radio, and specifically the Sunrise Morning.
3: Absolutely.
2: Because, you know, some people say you learn something new every day regarding Catholicism. I learned 7 to 9 new things per show.
3: At least.
2: But I actually already did know that about Nicholas Steno.
3: I did not. Well, I remember the shark tooth thing. I did not know the word stratigraphy. I have to figure out a way to use that.
2: Okay. Yeah. Well, you can do it very easily if you're talking about Nicholas Steno.
3: Good point.
2: It's 21 past.
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8: Again, I'm only speaking from my own archdiocese here. I know you have listened to it all over the place, but there's nothing more efficient than the Catholic radio program in terms of bang for your buck, so to speak. And the number of people you reach for the number of dollars that you give is incredible. And so if you give to Catholic radio, you really are multiplying the potential impact of your alms. Yeah, sometimes I can just assume that the Catholic radio is going to be here. I never think of really this is what it takes to keep the radio station on the air. It's not just me and Tom Kern. It's not just Ron Belcher. It's all these people who are not just listening, but they're also the kind of the foundation that allow this to happen through their own financial generosity. So the lay people of the Northwest who are making this possible. And so I appreciate all the listeners and all the contributors as well. In the name of the Father, Son, and the Holy Spirit.
7: Amen.
8: Gracious God, I ask your blessings upon K

Catholic Radio, Sacred Heart, and I ask you simply to bless all those who work here, who contribute here, who pour out their lives, that your word might be going over the airwaves wherever it needs to go. So bless them in their ministry in the name of the Father, the Son, and the Holy Spirit. Amen.

0: Tuesday, the 28th of July. It's the Feast of Blessed Stanley Rother. Let's begin in prayer in the name of the Father, and the Son, and the Holy Spirit. Let your favor be upon us, O Lord. O God, we are the works of your hands. Shape us in the image of Christ our Lord. O God, we are but a moment in the world's history. Teach us to store up treasure in heaven by the good we do on earth. O God, we fear the mortality we cannot cure. Grant insight and faith to those who do the work of medical research. O God, we are saddened by the deaths of those we love. Bring them into the everlasting joy of your presence. O God of wisdom and of love, you have made us as fragile as the flowers of the field, yet you have made us strong in the hope of life everlasting. Teach us to see this day as gift enough that we may live it for your glory and render it back to you in praise when evening falls. We ask this through Christ our Lord. Amen. Blessed Stanley Rother, pray for us. It is a better way to start a Tuesday morning, the Sunrise Morning Show, here on the EWTN Global Catholic Radio Network. I'm Matt Swaim. Anna Mitchell has news. Paul Lockman at the controls. And up this hour, as Anna Mitchell mentioned before, I guess it's Shark Week. So, we talk to Bear Wozniak almost every week, but Bear will be on. He's going to be talking about why love is more than just how you feel about something, and I'm sure that he'll reference a shark at some point in the conversation, because that's what he does. He's a tandem surfing champion. Father Robert Nixon will join us to talk more about solitude and silence through the eyes of Thomas A. Kempis. We'll continue our conversation on grandparents in the Bible on the heels of the feast of Saints Joachim and Anne, the grandparents of Jesus, this past weekend. And then Chris McGregor will unpack a selection from the Office of Readings at the end of the hour. So stay with us if you are able. Right now it is 2 minutes past. 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Here's Anna Mitchell.
1: Good morning. President Trump will have meetings today with both Israel's Benjamin Netanyahu and Ukraine's Volodymyr Zelensky. Both leaders are in Washington today for the memorial service to be held for the late Senator Lindsey Graham. Meanwhile, mediators say they are making progress in efforts to bring the United States and Iran back to negotiations and prevent an all-out war in the Middle East. That according to two regional officials who spoke to the Associated Press. Scattered attacks by armed groups across the region have underscored lingering tensions, though neither the U.S. nor Iran have claimed any strikes for 3 days. Mediators led by Qatar and Pakistan are working to bridge the gap between Washington and Tehran. Police say Sunday night's shooting that killed 3 people and injured 4 near Seattle's Space Needle was possibly gang-related violence. Mark Mayfield has more.
2: In a briefing Monday afternoon, Assistant Seattle Police Chief Nicole Powell confirmed that one of the deceased, a 19-year-old killed at the scene, was one of the alleged shooters. Wilson also confirmed that police are still searching for a third suspect. A 15-year-old suspect is currently being detained. Police ask for the public's help with any information they may have. I'm Mark Neufield.
1: Southwestern Japan has been hit with a massive earthquake. The U.S. Geological Survey reports the quake's epicenter was near the coastal city of Uki. Tsunami advisories have since been lifted. Reports indicate injuries, damage to infrastructure, and blackouts. Authorities are warning of possible strong aftershocks. No abnormalities have been found so far at nearby nuclear plants, and train services have been suspended for safety checks. Here in the United States, a heat dome is set to expand across much of the central U.S., pushing temperatures above 100 degrees from Dallas to North Dakota. About 70 million people will face heat advisories. Forecasters say the heat will stretch from the desert southwest to the Gulf Coast and into the Midwest and Great Plains. Pope Leo is back at the Vatican after spending most of this month at Castel Gandolfo. Vatican News reports the Holy Father departed the papal residence yesterday evening after spending 23 days there, devoting his time primarily to prayer and reading and some sport. He also made several surprise day trips to various pilgrimage sites around Italy. Tomorrow night, he'll be attending a special concert entitled Canticle of Peace. The General Secretariat of the Synod of Bishops is offering bishops and diocesan synodal teams practical guidance for evaluation assemblies to be held in the first half of 2027. From Vatican Radio, Devin Watkins reports.
3: The document is entitled Recollecting, Accompanying the Preparation of the Local Church's Evaluation Assembly. According to Cardinal Mario Grech, Secretary General of the Synod, evaluation is not a technical exercise, but an experience of gratitude and truth. He said recollecting means recognizing what the Lord has brought to maturity in the journey of our communities and allowing ourselves to be guided towards the next steps. The document explains that in Scripture, recollecting means recognizing God's action in history in order to discern the present and the future. Local churches are therefore invited to revisit the Synod's implementation phase, identifying both the fruits that have matured and the further steps to which they are being called. The resource does not impose a single model, but offers questions and practical suggestions that can be adapted to each local context. According to the document, the approach reflects Pope Leo XIV's description of synodality as a spiritual style that is born of encounter, grows through listening, and matures in discernment. Each local assembly will produce a definitive narrative report and a letter to the other churches. Inspired by the letters of communion of the early church, the letter will share what the local church has learned, the steps it intends to take, and a message of hope for other communities. Once approved by the bishop, both texts are to be sent to the national or regional synodal teams and shared with the General Secretariat of the Synod. Assemblies of bishops' conferences and Eastern Catholic hierarchical structures will follow in the second half of 2027, with continental assemblies in early 2028. I'm Devin Watkins.
1: And archaeologists in the ancient city of Pompeii have unveiled the partially reconstructed frescoed ceiling vault of a banquet hall featuring detailed images of Greek mythology. The curved vault was presented late Thursday. The archaeological park said on Friday it used an innovative method to reconstruct the ceiling. Experts created a curved support structure to place the fragments in the design, which replicates the original shape of the vault. As new fragments of frescoes are found and restored, they can be added to the scene. Of course, Pompeii was buried by the AD 79 eruption of Mount Vesuvius. It is today a UNESCO World Heritage Site, which is one of Italy's most visited tourist attractions.
0: Interesting.
1: Yeah, so, I'm looking at the pictures, and
0: interestingly enough, this came up in our series on dispensationalism. Pompeii did.
1: Really? Because of Vesuvius? Did people think it was the end of the world?
0: Well, you know, Jesus is, you know, people are telling, you know, this is Matthew 24, everybody's leaving the temple, and the apostles are like, man, that's incredible. And Jesus says, I tell you, not one stone here will be left on another, everyone will be thrown down. And they're like, well, when will this happen? And what will be the sign of all this stuff? And he goes on to say that you're going to be persecuted, hated by all nations, the temple's going to be torn down, there's going to be, like, all kinds of natural disasters, all this other stuff. And, you know, the dispensationalists would be like, well, he's obviously talking about, like, the year 2000 mm-hmm. or something like that. Except the temple really was destroyed in the lifetime of the people Jesus talked to, and there were really horrible mm-hmm. things that happened all around. As a matter of fact, probably the most iconic natural disaster in the ancient world happened at Pompeii. Do you know what year?
1: 79.
0: Within 9 years of the destruction of the temple. The same people who saw the temple get destroyed would have also seen Pompeii go
1: nuclear. They may not have seen it.
0: They may not have seen it.
1: But
0: it would have been in their world.
1: Yeah.
0: Up the road from Rome, where their church was getting founded.
1: That's a good point.
0: Just saying.
1: Very good point. Very interesting. Well, today is Tuesday, July the 28th. It is the feast of Blessed Stanley Rother of Oklahoma. Pray for us. It's 10 past. Joining us now on the Sunrise Morning Show is Father Robert Nixon. He's a Benedictine monk at New Norcia in Australia, translator of the Tan Resurrection series. We've lately been going through Solitude and Silence, The Cloister of the Heart by Thomas A'Kempis. Father, welcome back.
4: Thanks, Eddie. It's great to be with you today.
1: It is great to have you. So last time we were together, we spoke about his chapter on the dangers of speaking late into the night. And now we are moving into a section on bad experiences springing from late night conversations. I feel like he has some experience here. I don't know if he's the culprit or if he was sort of the victim of other culprits doing this.
4: Yeah, they were exactly my thoughts and what I was wondering about myself, Eddie, as I was translating this. And I did really get the sense that he was speaking from firsthand experience. So perhaps that he had fallen into this trap, won't say sin, but fallen into this difficult situation or this slightly hazardous situation of having conversations late in the night. And he speaks about both experiences which have been related to him, but maybe these were also some experiences which he saw and encountered firsthand.
1: So what does he have to say about this, these bad experiences that can come from this?
4: Well, he says, many people have related to me how the practice of participating in conversations into the late hours of the night has given them but very little entertainment or happiness, but a disproportionate amount of disturbance and sorrow, and burden their consciences for many years into the future. For even if the first intention of the conversation is completely good and pure, it is generally not long before the forces of darkness and evil, which are always more restless at night, come to exert their pressure and little by little to creep into one's words and thoughts. And he says it often happens that something indecent or profane or scandalous is said quite incidentally. And while such things may seem trivial at the time they are uttered, they are often absorbed deeply into the heart and leave impure or wicked thoughts which cannot be easily erased or removed.
1: You know, this really makes sense, especially if you read it in light of the Gospel of John, right, Father, where we learn that Jesus is the light and that the darkness cannot comprehend it. It makes sense that the forces of darkness and evil are always more restless at night.
4: Absolutely. You know, and this is something we find not only in the Gospel of John, but also in the letters of St. Paul, where he says, act as sons of the light, and that what people do in darkness, you know, and he lists a whole bunch of things, are generally not so virtuous. Now, of course, we can understand this in a certain sense metaphorically, but on a very practical level, you think about it, at times of night when people are not engaged in any particular work or duty, then there can be this, you know, great tendency, and combined with that, the often somewhat depleted judgment because of the lateness, to make errors, to do things one would never even think about doing or saying in the day. And I think we need to take on board that injunction of living as children of the light, being confident that anything we do in darkness, you know, when exposed to the light of truth, we're not going to be ashamed of.
1: I really appreciate how he puts that we human beings are fragile creatures. It really does not take much for the seed of evil. I mean, this is actually something that's been coming out in the gospel passages recently on Sundays, right? That the idea of a seed being planted and weeds being able to spring up, that can happen in the kingdom, of course, but can also happen just in the garden that is our hearts.
4: Yeah, within our own hearts. And these weeds can be planted there by very small things and then somehow manage to take a hold and then to become quite significant. And if you think about it, in this particular case of things which are said late at night, someone might say something indiscreet, might make a reference to a private vice or sin or something that they know about, which is somehow scandalous. And for the people who don't know about it, but come to know about it in that way, you know, it can suddenly change their whole outlook towards particular things. So I think he's making that point, you know, and that we need to be very careful because, depending upon who hears it, it can stay in the heart very deeply and make a real big impact.
1: Can you talk about this in light of religious life? I mean, this is a little book that is particularly pointed at monastics.
4: It is very much so. And, of course, religious houses almost invariably have this rule of the great silence after night prayer. But having said that, there is this rule, but the times at which it is broken are of course, innumerable. And this, I think, adds to it this extra cloak of secrecy or something forbidden. You know, if people who know that they're supposed to be quiet at a particular time, but then going to have a conversation, by its very nature, the conversation is secret, and that is never a situation which is conducive to edifying things. It's almost inviting sin and vice to come in. You know, so it is so important in the religious life that this rule of the silence after night prayer is followed very carefully. And I mean, we occasionally, in my experience, there might be exceptions to it if there's a strong pastoral, not only if there's an emergency, but if there's like a particular very strong pastoral need with a guest or another religious, on some occasions it might be necessary to do that. But I think it should always be done with a lot of reserve and a lot of caution.
1: Absolutely. The exception to the rule, not the norm, for sure. We've been talking to Father Robert Nixon about Solitude and Silence, The Cloister of the Heart by Thomas A. Kempis. It's part of the TAN Resurrection series, which you can find linked at sunrisemorningshow.com. Father, as always, thank you so much.
4: Thank you very much, Annie. God bless you, and God bless all your listeners today.
1: And you as well, Father. Thank you. All right, it's 17 past now on the Sunrise Morning Show. We're back with headlines right after this.
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6: President Trump is set to hold meetings with both Israel's Benjamin Netanyahu and Ukraine's Volodymyr Zelensky, who are in Washington for the memorial service for the late Senator Lindsey Graham. Pope Leo is back at the Vatican after spending much of this month at Castel Gandolfo, and tomorrow night the Holy Father will attend a special concert with children from around the world entitled Canticle of Peace.
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9: 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By gosh, I know Sacred Heart Radio is a wonderful faith formation tool that kind of reinforces what we're doing in our parish life. So my thanks to everybody in Yakima. May Almighty God be with all of you listening today. May Almighty God strengthen and bless the whole team involved in Sacred Heart Radio and the whole enterprise of helping us listen and hear more deeply. May Almighty God bless all of you in the name of the Father, the Son, and the Holy Spirit. Amen. Have a great day, and thank you again.

0: prayer of St. Brendan. 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Give me the faith to leave old ways and break fresh ground with you. Christ of the mysteries, I trust you to be stronger than each storm within me. I will trust in the darkness and know that my times, even now, are in your hand. Tune my spirit to the music of heaven and somehow make my obedience count for you. Amen.
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0: Wozniak, who you know for all kinds of things, including his EWTN radio show, and his new book is out. Bear, tell us about it. How's it been going so far?
1: Boy, howdy, Matt. I'm here in Texas, Rowena, Texas, in San Angelo, Texas, today. The new book is called Men of Grit and Grace, Daily Challenges for Men to Chew On, but the subtitle is Beef Jerky for a Man's Soul. I'm so excited about it. It's 388 pages, so no man wants to read that, but it's actually daily challenges. It's meant for men to read one daily meditation at a time, and it's just really cool. The cover, is, again, has the cowboy theme on it, and it's got that same, well, just the title says, grit and grace. It's got that grit that men really love, but it's, you know, people ask me, I'll say, well, it's not overly spiritual, but it's deeply spiritual. You know, it gets down to the core. So, well, yeah, I'm excited. I got to see my first copy yesterday.
0: Yeah, sometimes people want to say that the practical stuff is over here and the spiritual stuff is over there, as though the practical and spiritual don't really ever meet in the real world. But they absolutely have to meet in the real world, because you, Bear, are a married man, which means that everything that you do is in your marriage is a marriage also of the practical and the spiritual. Otherwise, you wouldn't have survived this long.
1: Well, you get your training in virtue in the practical stuff.
0: Yeah,
1: you know, it's that sort of stuff. I think it was Chesterton said, fortitude is the most important virtue, because without that, you can't do any of the other virtues. So the practical stuff is the way you grow in the virtue, the day-to-day application of the virtues. And of course, ora illabora, you know, the practical part of our life is part of our spirituality. That God, you know, when I think of practical, I think of like things we do, like work that needs to be done, chores and things like that too. And those are just essential. Work is just, it gives a person dignity. You know, it's so anyway, I'm getting off the subject, but
0: well,
1: yeah,
0: but not really, because the subject that I wanted to discuss with you today is the idea of love. And, you know, we think about work as duty. We think about, you know, the responsibilities and disciplines that we subject ourselves to as duties, but we don't often think of love as having a component of duty to it.
1: Well, I think for men, as you grow wiser through, you find out that love and responsibility are the exact same thing. Because, you know, I remember John Paul II's first writings were called Love and Responsibility. There's not that they go hand in hand. They're the same thing. I mean, when God, the Bible doesn't say God so loved the world that he felt all gushy, you know. He responded to it, you know. He took responsibility for that, and he sent his only son. So, I think a man grows to know that love and responsibility are the same. It doesn't mean you don't express it in tenderness in many other ways, like Cindy getting her almost daily hibiscus flower, but a man being responsible for himself, so he's not so much of a burden on others, and then being responsible for his family, that is love. That's laying down your life. You know, as Aquinas said, love is willing the true good for the other, and not just willing it. Is willing should make it be a decisive point at the beginning of action. So yeah, the practical things is where we live.
0: Yeah, absolutely, and it's where we get formed to go figure out how to love everybody everywhere else, right? This is one of the points I think in Pope Francis's Laudato Si that is so important. How can you expect people to go out there and take care of the world and make it a place for everybody to live together harmoniously if they've never had the experience of that in the context of their own family and their own home? Destroy the family and you've destroyed the primary context where people understand what it means to live self-sacrificially and live in harmony with other people. I mean, it's pretty basic.
1: And I'm here in German country, and these men last night were awesome. I spoke to about 80 of them. We had a barbecue in this barn last night, and they were just awesome men. But I was told that after I left, you know, these men are tough. And they're kind of that still that kind of generation, like when I was raised by tough men like that, who they're there for you. They love you. They're going to take care of you, but they may forget to say, I love you. So we got to have that other part too. We got to have the tender part that'll pick up our kids or hold our wife and tell them, you know, I mean, my wife gets sick of me hearing all day long how much I love her.
0: Yeah.
1: And I try to tell her in a new way.
0: Well, in the context of barbecue, too, you want the guy who makes the barbecue to be tough, but you want the barbecue itself to be tender. I mean, I'm just saying.
1: I'm telling you, man, these cows in Texas must be just out of shape because the meat was so tender. They must not have a lot of muscle. It was just melted in your mouth. You got to get these, whip these doggies into shape out here.
0: But your new book out, your new book, Men of Grit and Grace, is out, Bear Woznick. If people want to get a copy of it, it's hot off the presses. How can they do so?
1: They can go to any Catholic bookstore, Barnes & Noble's, go to EWTN catalog, and our site is schoolofmanliness.com if they want an autographed copy. But the fastest way for women to get for the mama bears to get these books into their men's lives is go to Amazon and just order it and send it directly to them. So we love it if there's a mad flourish at Amazon, because then the algorithm kicks in and they start promoting our books. So anywhere you can grab it.
0: There you go.
1: Anywhere there's books, you can grab it.
0: Thanks as always. Have a great day.
1: Aloha.
0: And, of course, Bear Woznick, linked at sunrisemorningshow.com. Well, as well as all of our guests. 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Do that thing. 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
2: Good morning. President Trump is set to hold meetings with both Israel's Benjamin Netanyahu and Ukraine's Volodymyr Zelensky. Both of them are in Washington, D.C. today for the memorial service for the late Senator Lindsey Graham, and both will meet one-on-one with President Trump. Mediators, meanwhile, have reportedly been making progress in efforts to bring the United States and Iran back to the negotiating table to prevent an all-out war in the Middle East, that according to two regional officials who spoke to the Associated Press. But scattered attacks by armed groups across the region underscores lingering tensions. Neither the U.S. nor Iran have claimed any strikes for 3 days now. Mediators led by Qatar and Pakistan are working to bridge the gap between Washington and Tehran. The U.S. has paused attacks after targeting Iranian areas in response to Iran firing at ships in the Strait of Hormuz. Police say Sunday night's shooting that killed three people and injured four near Seattle's Space Needle was possibly gang-related violence. Mark Mayfield reports.
3: In a briefing Monday afternoon, Assistant Seattle Police Chief Nicole Powell confirmed that one of the deceased, a 19-year-old killed at the scene, was one of the alleged shooters. Wilson also confirmed that police are still searching for a third suspect. A 15-year-old suspect is currently being detained. Police ask for the public's help with any information they may have. I'm Mark Mayfield.
2: Southwestern Japan has been hit with a massive earthquake. The U.S. Geological Survey reports the quake's epicenter was near the coastal city of Uki. Tsunami advisories have been lifted. Reports indicate injuries, damaged infrastructure, and blackouts. Authorities are warning of possible strong aftershocks. A heat dome is set to expand across much of the central U.S., pushing temperatures above 100 degrees from Dallas to North Dakota. About 70 million people will face heat advisories today. Pope Leo is back at the Vatican after spending much of this month at Castel Gandolfo. Vatican News reports the Holy Father departed the papal residence yesterday evening after spending 23 days there. He devoted his time primarily to prayer, reading, and some sport. He also made several surprise day trips to various pilgrimage sites around Italy. Tomorrow, the Pope will attend a special concert entitled Canticle of Peace. From Vatican Radio, Kelsey Gussie reports.
4: As part of the celebrations marking 800 years since the death of St. Francis of Assisi, Pope Leo will lead a moment of prayer and reflection, petitioning for peace in the world, and taking inspiration from the Italian saint's text of the Canticle of the Creatures. The young singers will come from the Holy Land, Uganda, Haiti, and Italy, bringing their diverse backgrounds and stories, often characterized by war, poverty, or challenges, together. Their voices are a testament to the power of music and art as languages of dialogue, hope, and reconciliation understood around the world. And they will be joined by Andrea Bocelli as well. This event is the conclusion of a 10-day gathering that connected choristers and educators for the first time through music in the spirit of a global village. In a joint press release from the Laudato Si Center for Higher Education and the Andrea Bocelli Foundation, Cardinal Fabio Baggio, Director General of the Laudato Si Center, explained that the Canticle of Peace event showcases how the Borgo remains a place where faith is translated into concrete gestures of encounter, education, and fraternity. In a world marked by growing conflicts and divisions, the Cardinal highlighted how bringing the diverse group of young people together with the Pope testifies to the fact that peace is built first and foremost by educating people to encounter dialogue and mutual care. That is the mission of the Borgo Laudato Si. It is meant to share a culture of peace to the ends of the earth, a culture that is based on fraternity, care and respect for creation, and the dignity of each person. At the end of the prayer event, each national choir delegation will give the Pope a handmade gift from their country, showcasing its cultural identity and expressing the group's gratitude. I'm Kelsey Gussie.
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0: Show. 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
0: Sunrise Morning Show continues on this Tuesday, the 28th of July. It is the Feast of Blessed Stanley Rother. Pray for us. I'm Matt Swaim, joined now by Steve Ray from CatholicConvert.com. We've been talking about grandparents in the Bible. Steve, good morning.
9: Good morning. My article that I published with Catholic Answers Magazine is online now. So if anybody wants to read the article about the role of Catholic grandparents, it's up at Catholic.com.
0: All right,
9: just thought I'd mention it.
0: You know, the context of this, of course, being that at the end of July, we celebrate the Feast of Saints Joachim and Anne, who are the grandparents of Jesus, the parents of the Blessed Virgin Mary. And we talked a little bit about the idea of grandparents in the Bible last time around. But let's talk a little bit about how God, when he is described throughout the course of the Old Testament, he's described as... in the context of grandparents through Abraham, Isaac, and Jacob. Why is that important?
9: Well, it shows the condescension of God, the fact that he wants to be known. He wants to be part of us. He wants us to be part of him. It's, you know, it's not like the God of Islam that is kind of way separate and transcendent and above all and unknowing pretty much all. This is our God. He wants to be involved. He wants to be known as our Father. And he wants to condescend down to be family with us. It's really an incredible thing. So one of his main titles is, I am the God of Abraham, Isaac, and Jacob. Or you could translate it differently. I am the God of the grandfather, the father, and the son. Because obviously Abraham is the grandfather of Jacob. So that's really quite an amazing a name that he's chosen to show his love and condescension and his familial, the aspect of him that wants to be covenant with us and family.
0: And it strikes me, Steve, that when God talks about how he is faithful or how he wants others to be faithful, he often communicates it in terms of grandparenthood. So when he says that, you know, he's going to be the God of you, but also of your children and your children's children, or that you should teach this to your children and your children's children. I mean, the idea of grandparenting is sort of built into the system of kind of fidelity over time.
9: That's exactly what he, when you look at Deuteronomy, only take care. He's talking to his people, and he knows that they're going to die, and the next generation's going to come. And he's spoken and done all these miracles for these people that just came out of Egypt through the Red Sea. But he knows that the next generation is only going to know it because the grandparents tell the story. So this is one of the things in my article and in this talk is that I've realized is so important. In fact, I have three grandkids that just pulled in right now from South Carolina. They're going to be with us for 4 days. And they're going to, it's my job and Janet's job to share with them the family stories, to share with them the importance of the faith. So in Deuteronomy, when they're out in the wilderness, he says, you better you don't forget what you've seen with your eyes and depart from all the days there. Make them known to your children. Make them known to your children's children. And then he says, even to those who are yet unborn. So this is really it's a mandate that we have. And as grandparents, that mandate really descends upon us. And if we take it seriously, we realize that we're the ones that are catapulting our grandchildren into the future. And we have stories about what God's done in our lives, about, for us, our conversion to the Catholic faith and all the miracles he's done in our life since. And that has to be communicated, because there's another way to say this, is that God doesn't have any grandchildren. In a sense, it means that everyone is his child. And so it's our job to wean us off of ourselves as their kids grow up into the hands of God so they understand who he is. And the grandparents have this great obligation to pass that faith on to the next generation. And in earlier times, they didn't have the longevity of life that we have. We're very blessed in our day and age. A lot of us are able to live to see, like now for me, a great grandchild. And so this longevity that God has blessed this generation with, it's an obligation, actually. It's an obligation to share that into the future generations.
0: You know, it's interesting. When you look at the commandment to honor your father and mother and how the catechism breaks it down fourth commandment, the implications of all this as it extends through a whole bunch of different levels of society, one of the things that is, you know, really included in this is, it's sort of a strange thing that this is where the idea of patriotism and immigration and all that other stuff kind of come up in the idea of honor your father and mother. Well, you know, in a sense, the place that we were born into has this sort of kind of parental role in our life. It's not like our mom and dad, right? But there's almost like a grandfatherly way in which the land functions, right, as the home, as the heritage of the people of Israel, and as the home of you and I, or, you know, you and I happen to be in the United States of America. which is not even that much older than, you know, our great-great-great-grandparents.
9: Yeah, it's true.
0: But
9: yeah.
0: Still, there's this sense in which even the place that we live has kind of like a grandparenting type of role in our life because it's a heritage.
9: And it's especially true for the Jewish people because in the Old Testament, they were given a parcel of land by God, and they were not allowed to sell that or get rid of it. That had to stay in the family from one generation to the next. So when a great-great-grandchild would be born, their parents would say, see that 500-year-old olive tree? That was planted here 500 years ago by your great-great-great-great-great-grandfather. And this is our land. This is our heritage from God. And we've lost that in America because we move around now and we retire and sell everything. Well, you know, it just isn't the same anymore. And so we have to really work hard at, in my article, I said that we grandparents are the ones who tell the stories, who preserve the tradition, the Catholic faith in our family, and the family story and genealogy, and we pass it on to our grandchildren. And we become the anchor for them in the present time, and we catapult them off into the future. We say, now it's your turn to go and take the faith to the next generation and the next generation that's still unborn. And so we are like links in a chain or sap in the branches of the family tree, so to speak, that just we have to keep this thing going on.
0: So my real question for you is, did Abraham spoil Jacob?
9: Well, I think, yeah, they had a rough
0: time. I mean, this is not, I was about to say, this is probably not going to be the kind of thing that gets included in the biblical narrative, but
9: yeah.
0: You have to wonder.
9: Yeah, and Jacob was gone for a lot of that time because he had to leave. But then you could ask whether Joachim and Anna pampered
0: spoiled Jesus
9: as a grandson. The chances are he may not have known them because they were already, according to the tradition,
0: they were already very aged,
9: right?
0: Yeah.
9: And so he may not have had the opportunity to even know them because people didn't live as long. Like John the Baptist may not have, as he grew older, his parents, he may not have had them around either for them to even see his ministry. But, you know, there's a lot of things the Bible I wish it would have told us and it doesn't.
0: Well, you know, it's interesting what we do get. You know, it's
9: kind of funny.
0: You know, every now and then I'll run across a passage, and I'm like, my goodness, Jesus was on the road to Emmaus explaining how the entire Old Testament pointed to him, and the two disciples on the road to Emmaus were not like, maybe we should write some of this down.
9: Yeah, I know.
0: Come on, man.
9: I've often said I'm going to have a problem with Luke when I get there.
0: Because he didn't
9: tell us all that. And also the book of Acts doesn't even have an ending. So come on, Luke, what kind of book is
0: what
9: this?
0: Are we doing?
9: We want to know what happened.
0: Yeah, I mean, you
9: Paul
0: said that
9: and Peter the...
0: you're supposed to be the historian of the four, you know. So.
9: Exactly.
0: But Steve, if people want to read your article on the role of Catholic grandparents and find out where you're going on pilgrimage next, how do they do so?
9: CatholicConvert.com. Thanks, Matt.
0: Linked at sunrisemorningshow.com. Thanks, Steve. Have a great day. We got Chris McGregor up next. It's 14 till.
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15: Hi, this is Mike Aquilina with a few words about St. Cyprian. 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He led the church through a time of multiple crises, including persecution. He himself died a martyr.
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16: Good morning, Anna. How are you today?
2: I am doing fine. Excited to talk to you about this week's selection from the Office of Readings, which is for the July 29th Memorial of Saints Martha, Mary, and Lazarus. And it's a homily from St. Augustine about Martha and Mary. So which sister does he favor? Is he Team Martha or Team Mary?
16: Team Martha or Team Mary? He's saying there's only one team, Anna. And it's so beautiful what he does here. He has such a great respect for both women. But, you know, a lot of times when we read the gospel that we're going to hear on Wednesday, the great feast of those wonderful three friends, great friends of Jesus, we end up thinking, are we more like Martha or more like Mary? Well, guess what? We're both. And what St. Augustine does, Martha, for him, represents this present life, right? She is the example of why we do things. There's meals to prepare, people to care for, problems to solve, countless opportunities to serve Christ, both in our neighbor and our family. Mary sitting at the Lord's feet, listening to his word, gives us a glimpse of what awaits us in heaven. There. All our work will be done in heaven, and our greatest joy will simply to be with Christ. So he isn't telling us to stop serving now, right? He's reminding us why we serve. Everything we do in this life is leading us toward the one eternal goal, a perfect communion with the Lord. Leave it to the great homilist, St. Augustine.
2: Absolutely. I mean, you think about it. We call this being Becklowed because we've been doing a series with Matthew Becklow on his book, which is about the Catholic both and. And here we have a classic example of that. It is both Martha and Mary because Jesus was both human and divine. And so we have the two combined in our Lord.
16: Yeah. What's wonderful about what St. Augustine does with this, he's reminding us, what is why we do it and what's the ultimate goal, right? And he begins this passage. If you just meditated with this and prayed with this passage in the very beginning of Augustine's homily, he talks about we are but travelers on a journey without as yet a fixed abode. So he begins to remind us that this world is not our final home. We, you know, like I said earlier, we get so absorbed with everything that we have to do. But we have to remember that every day is another step toward the Father's house, you know, and then he will go on to say, we are on our way, not in that our native land. We are in the state of longing, that holy longing, not yet of enjoyment. So what a beautiful description of the Christian life, right?
2: Yeah.
16: We know Christ, but we don't see him face to face yet. We experience his grace, but it's not complete, utter fullness of grace. So there's always that holy longing in our hearts that we have, that we're made for something greater, and that than anything that this world can possibly offer. So that's, you know, that is such a key understanding for anyone who will enter into the great teachings of St. Augustine.
2: Right. He says, but let us continue on our way and continue without sloth or respite so that we may ultimately arrive at our destination. He goes on in here to talk about how don't complain because you don't get to sit at the feet of Jesus like Mary did. We have that opportunity to do so, God willing, in heaven, right? When mm-hmm. we can cast off the spirit of Martha, so to speak. But the spirit of Martha is so important on the journey to the feet of Jesus, right? I mean, this is, Jesus talks about this in Matthew 25. We must serve others as we continue on this journey to our heavenly home.
16: No, Augustine has such a great affection for Martha because he understands we wouldn't have a church without people like Martha.
2: Yeah.
16: Right? She welcomed Jesus with everything she had, Anna. Hospitality, service, caring for others. That's what love is. That's the expression of love. And so he'll go on to say, the maidservant received her Lord, the invalid, her Savior, the creature, her creator. And Augustine, he loves those contrasts.
2: Mm-hmm.
16: So
2: yes.
16: Martha may have thought she was the one serving Jesus, but in reality, Jesus had come to save and nourish her. And, you know, I've done mission trips, and I remember in the very beginning when I started, I thought, I'm going to come and bring all these things to these people, and I'm going to help them in their poverty. And boy, wouldn't that be great. And what I found out when I did that, I received so much more from them and their graciousness and their reception. And ultimately what it does is it humbles you so much and you realize I never gave them anything compared to what they gave me in return. And I didn't expect it when I did that. That's what happens when we serve the poorest of the poor, when we take care of the stranger and we welcome them, when we feed the hungry, we clothe the naked. There's so much, because we're doing that for Christ right here. And Augustine honors that. And he says, that's what we need to do right here.
2: Absolutely. I mean, he puts it so succinctly. He says, no one of you should say, blessed are they who have deserved to receive Christ into their homes. Do not grieve or complain that you were born in a time when you can no longer see God in the flesh. He did not, in fact, take this privilege from you. Wow. As he says, whatever you have done to the least of my brothers, you did to me. I think we oftentimes forget that in serving others, we are, in fact, serving Christ.
16: That's right. And what he's talking about with Mary is experiencing a glimpse of heaven. And that is a beautiful thing. And that's what we encounter in our prayer. That's why it's so important for us to take time to pray, because that gives us an indication of where we're going.
2: This is a beautiful homily for the feast of Saints Martha, Mary, and Lazarus. And you can find Chris linked at sunrisemorningshow.com, her website, discerninghearts.com. Chris, a wonderful discussion as usual. Thank you so much.
16: You're welcome, my dear Martha friend. I'm a Mary friend.
2: Amen.
16: Both.
2: To you as well. And that'll do it for this national edition of the Sunrise Morning Show. May God bless you and keep you and grant you his peace.
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20: 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And when that doesn't work, then I just pull up my phone and pull up the app. And when the app is down, then I can go ahead and pull up EWTN because I don't want to miss Dr. David Anders on Call to Communion, which is still my favorite show. And I like listening to the Mass whenever I can't get to Mass, especially when I was recovering from surgery. I listen to the Mass every day, and that helped me get through it. Actually, I listen to pretty much nonstop after surgery and listen to the Catholic radio the whole time. And that really helped me get through times when I couldn't get out and do much. It's given me a lot of information about my faith that I really didn't know. And it's intrigued me, made me want to study. I've been doing the Bible in a year with Father Mike. And one of these years, I'm actually going to get through the whole thing. And it means the world to me. And I've been glad to be a supporter. It's a wonderful station and definitely worth it.
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22: Family prayer. Today we pray for ourselves. Most Holy Trinity, Father, Son, and Holy Spirit, I adore you. 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Give me your Spirit to inspire, guide, and transform me. 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Amen.
23: Behold the Lamb of God, who takes away the sins of the world. Take this, all of you, and eat of it, for this is my body, which will be given up for you. Take this, all of you, and drink from it, for this is the chalice of my blood,

0: Let us pray. As we celebrate the heavenly banquet, we beseech you, Lord, that in following such a great example of faith, we may be encouraged by the remembrance of the blessed martyr Stanley and led on by his gracious intercession through Christ our Lord.
1: Amen.
0: The Lord be with you.
1: And with your spirit.
0: May Almighty God bless you, the Father, and the Son, and the Holy Spirit.
1: Amen.
0: Go forth, the Mass is ended.
1: Thanks be to God.

0: Pope Francis tells us, becoming a priest or a man or woman religious is not primarily our own decision. 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
6: 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We ask this through Christ our Lord. 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

0: It is Tuesday, the 28th of July. It is the Feast of Blessed Stanley Rother. Let's pray a prayer for his intercession in the name of the Father, and the Son, and the Holy Spirit. Blessed Stanley, our brother, you poured out your life in service and spilled your blood as a witness to the faithfulness of God's love. Those you loved so deeply and served so completely knew you to be their pastor and their priest, interceding for them as their open door to the presence of Christ. Pray for us now and intercede on our behalf as we ask you to walk with us on our journey through life, that the redeeming presence of Jesus might touch us now and restore us to wholeness and peace. We ask in our time of need that your prayer accompany us. May the mercy of Christ, echoed in your ministry and your martyrdom, renew us and bring us the graces necessary to heal our brokenness, illumine our darkness, and restore the losses in our lives, that we may one day praise God forever in heaven with you. We ask this through Christ our Lord. Amen. Blessed Stanley Rother, pray for us. That prayer comes from the Archdiocese of Oklahoma City, and you can find it linked in the show notes at sunrisemorningshow.com. We are glad to be with you this morning here on the EWTN Global Catholic Radio Network. I'm Matt Swaim. Anna Mitchell has news. Paul Lockman at the controls. And tonight, the Institute of Catholic Culture is hosting a class on the liturgical imagination of J.R.R. Tolkien. That'll be led by Dr. Ben Reinhardt, who did a whole series with us on the Sunrise Morning Show about his book, The High Hallow and Tolkien and the Liturgy. And Dr. Reinhardt will share more about that this morning after the news. Marlon De La Torre will discuss teaching and healing. We'll connect with Monsignor Donald Wolfe from the Stanley Rother Shrine on this, the Feast of Blessed Stanley Rother. And then Dr. John Cutaback has more thoughts on building a Christian household to share at the end of the hour. So stay with us if you can. Right now, it is 2 minutes past. Here's Anna Mitchell with news.
1: Good morning. President Trump is set to hold meetings with two key U.S. allies in the backdrop of the memorial service for the late Senator Lindsey Graham. Israel's Benjamin Netanyahu and Ukraine's Volodymyr Zelensky are in Washington, D.C. for the service, and both will meet one-on-one with President Trump. Both leaders, Trump appears more publicly supportive of Zelensky in his country's war with Russia and more publicly frustrated with Netanyahu as Trump tries to end the war with Iran. Southwestern Japan has been hit with a massive 7.1 magnitude earthquake. The U.S. Geological Survey reports the quake's epicenter was near the coastal city of Uki. Tsunami advisories have been issued for coastal areas in the region. Police say Sunday night's shooting that killed three people and injured four near Seattle's Space Needle was possibly gang-related violence. Mark Mayfield has more.
2: In a briefing Monday afternoon, Assistant Seattle Police Chief Nicole Powell confirmed that one of the deceased, a 19-year-old killed at the scene, was one of the alleged shooters. Wilson also confirmed that police are still searching for a third suspect. A 15-year-old suspect is currently being detained. Police ask for the public's help with any information they may have. I'm Mark Mayfield.
1: The Federal Reserve kicks off its two-day meeting today ahead of its interest rate decision tomorrow. A majority of investors polled believe that the Fed will hold rates steady. Several Fed officials have recently expressed concern about persistently high inflation. President Trump, for his part, is calling for an interest rate cut again. Speaking aboard Air Force One yesterday, Trump told reporters that the new Federal Reserve head, Kevin Warsh, is doing a fantastic job, but the Reserve Board is, quote, very political, and he says some members may have, quote, bad intentions. Pope Leo is back at the Vatican after spending much of this month at Castel Gandolfo. Vatican News reports the Holy Father departed the papal residence yesterday evening after spending 23 days there, devoting his time primarily to prayer, reading, and some sport. He also made several surprise day trips to various pilgrimage sites around Italy. Tomorrow night, he will attend a special concert entitled The Canticle of Peace. From Vatican Radio, Kelsey Gussie has more.
3: As part of the celebrations marking 800 years since the death of St. Francis of Assisi, Pope Leo will lead a moment of prayer and reflection, petitioning for peace in the world, and taking inspiration from the Italian saint's text of the Canticle of the Creatures. The young singers will come from the Holy Land, Uganda, Haiti, and Italy, bringing their diverse backgrounds and stories, often characterized by war, poverty, or challenges, together. Their voices are a testament to the power of music and art as languages of dialogue, hope, and reconciliation understood around the world. And they will be joined by Andrea Bocelli as well. This event is the conclusion of a 10-day gathering that connected choristers and educators for the first time through music in the spirit of a global village. In a joint press release from the Laudato Si Center for Higher Education and the Andrea Bocelli Foundation, Cardinal Fabio Baggio, Director General of the Laudato Si Center, explained that the Canticle of Peace event showcases how the Borgo remains a place where faith is translated into concrete gestures of encounter, education, and fraternity. In a world marked by growing conflicts and divisions, the Cardinal highlighted how bringing the diverse group of young people together with the Pope testifies to the fact that peace is built first and foremost by educating people to encounter dialogue and mutual care. That is the mission of the Borgo Laudato Si. It is meant to share a culture of peace to the ends of the earth, a culture that is based on fraternity, care and respect for creation, and the dignity of each person. At the end of the prayer event, each national choir delegation will give the Pope a handmade gift from their country, showcasing its cultural identity and expressing the group's gratitude. I'm Kelsey Gussie.
1: And the summer's most anticipated television tradition is officially underway through this Saturday. The 38th annual Shark Week launched last night with an all new special titled, I can't even believe I'm going to say this, K-pop Shark Heroes, featuring
0: really, K-pop Jump the Shark Heroes.
1: There are 20 brand new jaw-dropping premieres. I'm a professional. Premieres airing nightly between 8 and 11 p.m. Tonight's block on Discovery Channel includes the highly anticipated special like Bull Shark Dinner Bell and Biggest Mako on Earth.
0: Mako. It's a Mako.
1: Is that how you pronounce it? I was trying to look it up.
0: I used to work at a tourist aquarium animatronic.
1: Oh, yeah, I remember.
0: Maybe you don't remember this.
1: No, I remember you. Well, I mean, it was before I knew you, but yes, I remember that you were. Didn't you, like, you were, like, the babysitter for the scuba diver guy, right?
0: Well, that's not what they call it. I did sometimes work dry side on the Scuba Santa exhibit.
1: Scuba Santa, that's it, yeah.
0: So,
1: dry side.
0: Yeah, we're dry side. You know, Santa's in there, mic'd up, you know, in a scuba suit. And I'm like, hey, Santa, Johnny wants to ask you a question. Santa, will the sharks bite you? Oh, no, Johnny. Perfectly safe in here. Mm-hmm. Shark Week. When you said the most anticipated television event of the summer,
1: you
0: Anna Mitchell.
1: I was going to talk about the journey home.
0: I was like, I don't know what I thought you were going to say. Father Mitch Pack was celebrating his birthday. I don't know. I have no idea. At any rate, it is 9 minutes past the hour. The Sunrise Morning Show continues, and it's great to have Dr. Benjamin Reinhard back on the show. Perhaps you recall our series we did with him on his book, The High Hallow, all about Tolkien's liturgical imagination. And he's doing an event for the Institute of Catholic Culture. The info on that is at sunrisemorningshow.com, the link directly to register. Dr. Reinhard, welcome back.
4: Thank you. Thank you for having me.
0: Yeah, since we last spoke, what kind of opportunities have you had to present on this idea of Tolkien's liturgical imagination?
4: Oh, you know, it's been a busy enough year. Since we last spoke, I guess that was last summer. So I was speaking in Michigan to a catechist conference a little bit about the idea of Tolkien and liturgy and how this can be used for formation of disciples. We did that. I've been speaking with the ICC, not about Tolkien, but about Chaucer recently, actually. So just, you know, on and off a few different things, but as you do.
0: As one does. Well, I have a confession to make to you. When we did that series last year, I'd read through The Lord of the Rings and The Hobbit and a few little, you know, various other books like yours on, you know, Tolkien. But this year I decided I'm finally going to knuckle down and I'm going to read through the Silmarillion for real. And I'm in the middle of doing that right now. And I got to say, after having read your book on Tolkien's liturgical imagination, the liturgical stuff leaps off the page of the Silmarillion. It's crazy.
4: You know, it really does. There was a friend of Tolkien's in the 1960s who said, there are people who might miss the religious element of Lord of the Rings because it's so much absorbed into the story. But there's no doubt in the world when you turn to the Silmarillion that you're dealing with a profoundly religious outlook and a profoundly religious mind. So I think that's absolutely the effect that one should take away.
0: Yeah, I mean, just the fact that the first whole section of it is a creation story, and the way that the creation is set up has to do with things like creation and the idea of music as part of this, which is an idea that Lewis seized on as well. And it harkens back even to the idea that in the book of Genesis, the way that the first creation story is presented is as a liturgical poem. There's a music to that. So it seems to me that Tolkien is drawing on some of that at the very least in putting together the Silmarillion and the creation myth of Middle Earth.
4: And I think that's absolutely right. And you also think about the book of Job, where the sons of God sang before him in joy. You know, it's all of that, but it's also what we see repeated sort of in the pattern of every liturgy, which is the inner life of the Trinity, sort of self-emptying, and then you have the self-emptying and the ascent. It's the same pattern that gets repeated, and it's sort of encoded into the DNA of the Christian. So there's really no surprise that you're going to find these things repeated throughout Christian storytelling.
0: Well, not only that, you know, you can infer from Lord of the Rings and The Hobbit the nature of evil in Middle Earth, but in terms of evil as a lack, evil as a non-being, and really the understanding of how the fall works, what do we get from Tolkien on that that is like deeply and profoundly Christian?
4: Oh my goodness. So Tolkien is just shot through with this basic Augustinian idea, right? So evil is always the I will not serve. It's the turning away from the gift of the Creator and seeking to sort of master it yourself and seeking to define it on your own terms. So this is always the fall, whether it's the fall of the devil, whether it's the fall of man, whether it's subsequent historical falls, they all conform to this pattern because I think C.S. Lewis says in Mere Christianity, the inner logic of all of human history is man's desperate attempt to find something other than God that will make him happy, right? This is the great secret to all falls, the choice to become our own master, the choice to turn away from the surrender that God demands in free love and to control things ourselves. And so any true story is going to give you that fall, that picture of fall, and it's just sadly repeated time and again, whether in fiction or in the real world.
0: Well, I know this is part of the scope of what you're going to be discussing. As I'm reading through the description, it says you're going to discuss themes of grace and sacrifice, the struggle against evil, the sacramental vision of the world. How in the world is this not going to be like a 22-hour class?
4: You know, I don't know how we're going to get it exactly all in there, but we'll give it sort of our honest best, right? There's a lot in there, so we'll probably be gesturing to more than what we can discuss in detail, but even getting the broad strokes is probably worth doing.
0: Is there going to be any opportunity for people to kind of ask questions? Because I'm sure there's some things that people are bringing to this discussion that they're hoping that you clarify.
4: Absolutely. So at the end, so I'll talk for about 45 to 50 minutes if I keeps my time, which I don't always do. But then at the end, there should be a good questions and answer section where we can have a little bit more of a free-flowing conversation.
0: Yeah, and, you know, we've mentioned your book as well, The High Hallow, Tolkien's Liturgical Imagination. Is that still widely available?
4: It still is, both at the St. Paul Center website, stpaulcenter.com, but also at Amazon or anything like that.
0: And again, the discussion that will be taking place for the Institute of Catholic Culture, I've got all the info right here. So it is Tuesday, July 28th. The pre-class discussion starts at 7:30. The lecture's at 8. Hopefully some opportunities for people to ask questions as part of that, especially because everybody's buzzing about another season of Rings of Power. So I'm sure all kinds of questions about that might pop up. But in the meantime, Dr. Benjamin Reinhart, we've got you linked at sunrisemorningshow.com so people can go register directly. Thanks for your time this morning, and have a great discussion with the Institute of Catholic Culture.
4: Always a pleasure. Thank you so much.
0: All right, it is quarter past. We got headlines coming up after the break.
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0: 18 past. 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
1: President Trump is set to hold meetings with both Israel's Benjamin Netanyahu and Ukraine's Volodymyr Zelensky, who are in Washington, D.C., for the memorial service of Senator Lindsey Graham. Pope Leo is back at the Vatican after spending most of this month at Castel Gandolfo, and another Catholic nursing home is suing the state of New York over the new Medical Aid in Dying Act, which goes into effect in a little more than a week.
0: News at the top and bottom of each hour every weekday morning here on the Sunrise Morning Show. Since you mentioned Shark Week,
1: oh, yeah.
0: I guess we got Bear Wozniak, you know.
1: I was going to say, is there like a Catholic angle to Shark
0: There
1: Week?
0: Is a bunch of Catholic angles to Shark Week.
1: We talk about sharks and Memento Mori with Father Augustine.
0: Father
1: Weta.
0: Augustine Weta almost got eaten by a shark.
1: Yeah.
0: And then, like I say, Bear Wozniak. But I want to point to the ultimate Catholic Shark Week reference, which would lead us to Blessed Nicholas Steno, who is on the path to sainthood. He is a 17th

0: led to this whole new understanding of stratigraphy and revolutionized the whole field of geology and paleontology.
1: Stratigraphy?
0: Yeah, like why rock layers look different, you know.
1: Spell that.
0: Over time. S-T-R-A-T-I, like strata, like layers.
1: I'm not sure that I knew that word before just now.
0: Well, but this is why you listen to Catholic radio, and specifically the Sunrise Morning
1: Show. Absolutely.
0: Because, you know, some people say you learn something new every day regarding Catholicism. I learned 7 to 9 new things per show.
1: At least.
0: But I actually already did know that about Nicholas Steno.
1: I did not. Well, I remember the shark tooth thing. I did not know the word stratigraphy. I have to figure out a way to use that.
0: Okay. Yeah. Well, you can do it very easily if you're talking about Nicholas Steno.
1: Good point.
0: It's 21 past.
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1: It's 23 minutes past the hour. You're listening to the Sunrise Morning Show on the EWTN Global Catholic Radio Network. Very happy to have you along with us on a Tuesday morning. Marlon De La Torre back with us now on the Sunrise Morning Show. He's director of the Department of Evangelization for the Diocese of Columbus and writes at knowingisdoing.org. Good morning, Marlon. Go Bucks.
6: Good morning, Annie. Go Bucks.
1: So we're going to be talking about the importance of healing and teaching the faith. But before we get to that specifically, let's talk about the example of our Lord. How did he go about, I guess, combining the two in certain ways?
6: Well, when you look at Sacred Scripture, obviously, the Synoptic Gospels, I can look towards St. Luke, and really, you have this, I would say, juxtaposition or parallel beginning in Luke 4. So he begins to offer his instruction in the synagogue. I mean, obviously, he's in Nazareth, Galilee, and he takes his first instance of taking over the Sabbath day and teaching. But in doing that, he leads the faithful to not only listen to, obviously, the Torah, the Word of God now, who he is as the incarnate Word, but he offers a proposition, and this continues through chapter 5-6, leading to the healing of the paralytic, the leper, but also calling everyone who is listening to a new turn or a new way of living in the Beatitudes. And so when you look at these manifestations of healing, with the leper, with the paralytic specifically, then you see this call for a turn.

0: turn away from the world, to be healed in Christ himself, then you see a particular beautiful relationship between not only what he's doing to teach the word of God, obviously being the living word, but also show how that's lived through these manifestations of healing, because somebody cannot understand what he's trying to do unless he's freed from something. And so this is what he's trying to show us. And I think it's a beautiful way when you look at the exegesis of Luke, how both coincide, both the gift of healing and the gift of teaching that our Lord demonstrates, which I think it's really something that we should take to heart with anyone involved in teaching.
1: And this is so important what you're saying about, I mean, when you think about the paralytic particularly, how does Jesus begin that healing? He says your sins are forgiven, right? And
0: correct.
1: And so there is that spiritual healing, which we as human beings, I mean, it's so generous of God to reveal himself to us through these magnificent ways that we can physically see with our eyes. But we are called to understand that that spiritual healing is the more important healing.
0: It is. The premise behind this article is many teachers wondering, asking me directly in any training that I do, or how do I get through the student? What am I supposed to do? It appears that he just can't understand, or he's lost, or that he's just gazing out into la-la land, for example, for lack of a better phrase.
1: Sure.
0: And I always tell the teachers, what have you done to at least awaken their heart and their mind? Have you led them in prayer? Have you done anything to transform the classroom into an area or a process of prayer? And unfortunately, most answers are no. They begin with maybe in the sign of the cross, maybe in Our Father, Hail Mary, but they don't address the soul. And so what our Lord teaches us is you must address the soul, remove the impediment, remove the sin, do a daily examine of conscience in a practical way to help the student understand that he or she is valued, that they are a child of God. And that unfortunately for many is a new concept, but that's exactly what a student may be looking for, is that initial entryway of healing, to be recognized as a son, as a daughter, and that I have wounds, I need help, I need some little guidance so I can understand what you're trying to teach me. So this becomes really part of the beauty that we see in Luke's gospel with our Lord.
1: You know, it's really interesting when you think of young people in particular, Marlon, because, you know, I've had friends, including Matt Swaim, Matt's wife anyway, send me a photo of their son who just came back from a Damascus camp. And this is not the only photo that I've received from a friend whose child went to a Damascus camp this summer, where it just, you see the encounter happening. These are, you know, taking place during like Eucharistic adoration and a procession. And these students have this profound encounter with the Lord during something like, I mean, I mentioned the Damascus camp, but you can have a conference, a retreat, you know, whatever it is. And we know that those are mountaintop experiences, so it's a little bit different. But in a classroom setting, how can you foster an encounter with Christ that could be that could reach a young person? Do you have any thoughts on that?
0: Sure. So whether you go to Steubenville, Life Teen, Damascus, whatever the situation may be, the child who experiences something out of the ordinary is profoundly moved. And so what happens is that child is expecting that profound movement again when they're in the classroom, when they're at a youth group or what have you, and maybe they don't see it. And for the teacher, the catechist, the leader, the youth group leader, whoever is in that teaching ministry, the daily exam is the key, is to help the child understand how to live on a daily basis from that initial encounter. Mm-hmm. That's the key. So you introduce prayer, the lives of the saints, the communion of saints, how to really enthrone yourself or surrender on a daily basis to Christ in the Holy Eucharist. That begins the process for them so that they understand these mini encounters can continue to grow and manifest themselves in a holy way.
1: Certainly these teachers need to start encouraging parents to send their kids on these retreats, and then be able to carry it through the year would be a great way to make that happen in the life of many young people. We've been talking to Marlon De La Torre. You can find his piece on spiritual healing and teaching over at his site, knowingisdoing.org. It's linked at sunrisemorningshow.com. Marlon, thank you, and go Bucks.
0: Appreciate it, Annie. Go Bucks.
1: Half past the hour now on the Sunrise Morning Show. It's time for news. President Trump is set to hold meetings with two key U.S. allies in the backdrop of the memorial service for the late Senator Lindsey Graham. Israel's Benjamin Netanyahu and Ukraine's Volodymyr Zelensky are both in Washington, D.C. for the service, and both will meet one-on-one with President Trump. Meanwhile, mediators have made progress in efforts to bring the United States and Iran back to negotiations and prevent an all-out war in the Middle East. That according to two regional officials who spoke to the AP. But scattered attacks by armed groups across the region underscored lingering tensions. Neither the U.S. nor Iran have claimed any strikes for 3 days. Mediators led by Qatar and Pakistan are working to bridge the gap between Washington and Tehran. The U.S. has paused attacks after targeting Iranian areas in response to Iran firing at ships in the Strait of Hormuz. Police say Sunday night's shooting that killed 3 people and injured 4 near Seattle's Space Needle was possibly gang-related violence. Mark Mayfield has the story.
2: In a briefing Monday afternoon, Assistant Seattle Police Chief Nicole Powell confirmed that one of the deceased, a 19-year-old killed at the scene, was one of the alleged shooters. Wilson also confirmed that police are still searching for a third suspect. A 15-year-old suspect is currently being detained. Police ask for the public's help with any information they may have. I'm Mark Mayfield.
1: Southwestern Japan has been hit with a massive 7.1 magnitude earthquake. The U.S. Geological Survey reports the quake's epicenter was near the coastal city of Uki. Tsunami advisories have since been lifted. Reports indicate injuries, damaged infrastructure, and blackouts. Authorities warn of possible strong aftershocks. No abnormalities have been found so far at nearby nuclear plants, and train services have been suspended for safety checks. A heat dome is set to expand across much of the central United States, pushing temperatures above 100 degrees from Dallas to North Dakota. About 70 million people will face heat advisories today. Pope Leo is back at the Vatican after spending much of the month at Castel Gandolfo. Vatican News reports the Holy Father departed the papal residence yesterday evening after spending 23 days there, devoting his time primarily to prayer and reading and some sport. He also made several surprise day trips to various pilgrimage sites around Italy. Tomorrow night, the Holy Father will attend a special concert entitled The Canticle of Peace. From Vatican Radio, Kelsey Gussie has the story.
3: As part of the celebrations marking 800 years since the death of St. Francis of Assisi, Pope Leo will lead a moment of prayer and reflection, petitioning for peace in the world, and taking inspiration from the Italian saint's text of the Canticle of the Creatures. The young singers will come from the Holy Land, Uganda, Haiti, and Italy, bringing their diverse backgrounds and stories, often characterized by war, poverty, or challenges, together. Their voices are a testament to the power of music and art as languages of dialogue, hope, and reconciliation understood around the world. And they will be joined by Andrea Bocelli as well. This event is the conclusion of a 10-day gathering that connected choristers and educators for the first time through music in the spirit of a global village. In a joint press release from the Laudato Si Center for Higher Education and the Andrea Bocelli Foundation, Cardinal Fabio Baggio, Director General of the Laudato Si Center, explained that the Canticle of Peace event showcases how the Borgo remains a place where faith is translated into concrete gestures of encounter, education, and fraternity. In a world marked by growing conflicts and divisions, the Cardinal highlighted how bringing the diverse group of young people together with the Pope testifies to the fact that peace is built first and foremost by educating people to encounter dialogue and mutual care. That is the mission of the Borgo Laudato Si. It is meant to share a culture of peace to the ends of the earth, a culture that is based on fraternity, care and respect for creation, and the dignity of each person. At the end of the prayer event, each national choir delegation will give the Pope a handmade gift from their country, showcasing its cultural identity and expressing the group's gratitude. I'm Kelsey Gussie.
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6: The Baltimore Catechism asks, what words should we always keep in mind? We should always keep in mind these words of our Lord and Savior Jesus Christ. What does it profit a man if he gain the whole world and suffer the loss of his own soul? For the Son of Man shall come in the glory of his Father and his angels, and then he will render to every man according to his works. What indeed can I trade for something infinite? Can I trade even the world for my soul? No. My soul then is something that is given to me as a gift, to be cultivated just as a gardener cultivates his plants and trees, so that in eternity I might bear fruit for the living God. What a beautiful thought it is then that Jesus has given me this soul to prepare to see him when he comes with the glory of his Father and all of the angels. Lord Jesus Christ, have mercy on me, a sinner. I have tried to keep the faith until death, to be with you now and forever. Reflecting on the Baltimore Catechism, I'm Dominican Father Ezra Sullivan.
7: Sunrise Morning Show continues on this Tuesday, the 28th of July. We are glad to have you along on this Feast of Blessed Stanley Rother. And it's great to spend a little time this morning with Monsignor Donald Wolf, who's rector of the Blessed Stanley Rother Shrine in Oklahoma. Good morning, Father. How are you?
8: Good morning. Just fine. Thank you.
7: So, big day on the church calendar for, all Catholics, but also Americans specifically, and I would say Oklahoma Catholics, very excited today. How are you all celebrating?
8: Well, today at the Shrine, we have our Mass with the Archbishop at 12:15. We also have our evening prayer at 6:30 this evening. We've had a week of celebrations. Our signal one was on Friday evening. We had Mass and all-night prayer vigil and procession at the Shrine, and followed up or ending it on Saturday morning, last Saturday, with Mass and confession. So it's been a long week for all of the folks at the Shrine and all of those, in Oklahoma, of course, who are celebrating this day.
7: Well, there's a lot to say about Stanley Rother himself. I live in Maryland, and one of my favorite spots in the world is the St. Elizabeth Ann Seton Shrine in Emmitsburg. And if you head just up the hill to Mount St. Mary's Seminary, that's where he went. Where he went for formation. And there's actually a little plaque up there at the Lourdes Grotto that talks about him doing some prayer and reflection up there before deciding whether or not he needed to go back to the mission field where he was eventually martyred. This is a uniquely American kind of saint, isn't he?
8: He is. Oklahoma was is for a long time, certainly on the, with regard to the church. When Oklahoma opened the mission in Guatemala in 1965, we were still listed as mission territory officially, and so it was quite a transition for Oklahoma to go from being mission territory to sending people on mission, and that was a really, really important and necessary part of the transition for the state of Oklahoma and for the archdiocese. So Stan was an integral part of that, and a part of, the moving from, the maturing of the faith and making that available, to the wide world. That's for the imagination of Oklahoma Catholics, it was a really important moment. And this is, a long time before any of the, the notion about martyrdom took place. I mean, that was 15 years before any of that happened. So he was an important part of the life of that transition at the beginning. And so we you know, celebrate that and mark that as a kind of preliminary element to the way we celebrate the presence of the mission and his martyrdom and his brave mission as a missionary.
7: Well, I mean, we think so often of the United States when we think about. I mean, I grew up evangelical, so you know, the basic assumption is America's Christian and everywhere else is mission territory. But in the eyes of the Catholic Church, America exists because of Jesuit French missionaries and Spanish Franciscan missionaries, you know, who came and built the church here, and all the women religious, especially, who did so much to build the church in this country.
8: A little unknown fact about Oklahoma, and, you know, that because we north of the Rio Grande learn almost nothing about the Spanish influence, you know, especially with regard to the church. But the first church in Oklahoma was built in 1603 down in the southeast part of the state. And so, you know, to imagine that the life of the church has its roots in 1603, before the Pilgrims arrived at Plymouth Rock, we had a Catholic church in Oklahoma.
7: That's less than 100 years after the Reformation.
8: Yeah.
7: I mean, it's pretty incredible to know that as the church is breaking down in Europe, it's building up in the New World. And, of course, you got Our Lady of Guadalupe in the mix there as well. But I wonder if there's any maybe writings or quotes or thoughts from Stanley Rother's own correspondence or anything else that you think give a really unique window into who he was.
8: Well, you know, Stanley was not someone who has an extensive correspondence, so, you know, we don't have like a huge library of you know, self-reflection. Mostly are the content of, you know, letters he wrote to family and then to you know, people in the diocese with regard to his own mission. And, you know, his signal words, you know, in a time of danger, the shepherd does not run, was something that, you know, he wrote to eventually end up in the diocesan newspaper. And but it does reflect his personal conviction that his role was to be with his people. You know, especially as the troubles were happening in Central America, he was the guy who had one of the most important things that you could possess at that time in his hand, and that was an American passport. I mean, he could have gone to the airport and flown virtually anywhere in the world that he wanted to, as all these things were happening. And what his choice was to stay right there in the middle of all of the difficulties that took place, to be there with the people. And so for me, that's, you know, apart from long reflections about identifying with the life of Christ and living out his missionary vocation, simply that decision, I need to be here. And here is in the middle of this maelstrom where, you know, I mean, it's not overblown to say that the work of the superpowers collided in the, you know, the Mayan Highlands in 1981 with the kind of subversion that's happening all through Central America, and then the response to it, that he's living this out in the middle of the highlands in Central America, in Guatemala, and that his life then comes down to the question, you know, how do I be a pastor? How do I respond? How do I live all this out here in the middle of with all these people who can't leave? I can leave and go anywhere I want, but my choice is to stay here. And I think that, you know, that simple reflection in one word or in one sentence is you know, enormously powerful, and it encapsulates his martyrdom perfectly.
7: Yeah, absolutely, and you know, that's why. You know, you hear him so often referred to as the shepherd who didn't run, right? That's the, you know, kind of the summary of his, you know, his whole life. But, you know, the Stanley Rother Shrine, there are people who have put this on the bucket list to go to because it's not been around that long, but it is quickly kind of gotten attention as one of the most beautiful new churches in the nation. I wonder if you could give us maybe just a quick, before we let you go, kind of rundown of what we might see if we travel to Oklahoma to go visit the Stanley Rother Shrine.
8: Well, first of all, it has a as you come up on it from the interstate, it's the property that we had, and we were happy to be able to build it there. But it's right up on the kind of central artery as you pass through central Oklahoma. So, you know, it's not cut back in, 700 acres someplace behind a hill. It's right there. And so it's a really bold statement for the whole city. And the second thing, it's built in the Spanish missionaries, the Spanish Baroque style, which was the sort of dominant architectural feature for the Spanish missionaries as they came to the New World. They were building churches that were familiar to them and that they liked. So this is a feature that's repeated throughout the Spanish missions in Latin America. And so we were happy to be able to make that the overwhelming kind of experience as you come in that connects what we're doing at the Shrine with the amazing history of Spanish missions in Latin America.
7: Yes.
8: And then secondly, it's a really large place. Oklahoma has never been a place where being Catholic is something that's overwhelming and predominant. But we built the church to be a living place, not just a big building, but a place where, the life of the church is on display there. And so if you come to Stanley Rother Shrine, you're welcome at any time and any time during the week. But if you want to get at the heart of the life of the experience there, plan to go to Mass on Sunday because it's full of people all day long. And that's exactly what we want and are really excited to be able to make that a living element of the life of celebrating Blessed Stanley Rother.
7: Yeah, right there in the middle of Baptist country, no less.
8: That's right.
7: Well, RotherShrine.org is linked at sunrisemorningshow.com. Very glad that you could spend a little time with us this morning, Monsignor Donald Wolf, rector of the Blessed Stanley Rother Shrine. Happy feast day. Hope to have you back.
8: Thank you. Okay, thank you.
7: All right, 13 till. We're back after this.
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12: Good morning, Annie.
1: So, Doc, I would say a key component, or perhaps the key component, to intentionally building a household is to get married. Now, this might sound obvious to our listeners, but I don't want to take anything for granted. What is it about marriage that makes it the cornerstone, if you will, of the household?
13: That is a great place to start. There's always so much more to see of the richness of God's plan and how we discover it. And so there's no doubt that we discovered, as humans, we discovered, naturally speaking, what the household is by just looking at what marriage demands. When a man and a woman love one another in that unique and special way that is obviously of nature, it demands much, it demands exclusivity, it demands permanence, and that is embodied, that is enacted by a household. And so there's so many beautiful aspects of how this astounding, rich community life that includes so many particular wonderful things of attending to the various bodily needs, the spiritual needs of all the persons there, that all just comes forth, it flows out of what marriage is. And though it is so often messy in reality, the gift of the natural plan is so beautiful.
1: It really is, and I'm glad you keep using the word natural here because, I mean, obviously Christianity brings a much deeper understanding of marriage, but you don't need Christianity to understand how important marriage is, right? I mean, the ancients understood this.
13: They did, and even if they didn't practice it perfectly, I mean, hey, who does practice it perfectly? I mean, to be human is to be called to something dramatically challenging. And thank God we have the grace of God and the new dispensation here to try to live it better. But that you know, the real emphasis of this principle, this chapter in the book is, hey, there is a such thing as a household where there's not a marriage, and we still can learn much, frankly, from marriage about household, even if we have to live in a household where there is no marriage, because there's something of it that we're all going to be called to. But it's so beautiful right now just to lean into household is the place to renew marriage. There's so much talk today about, gosh, you know, how do husband and wife reconnect? Well, great term. Part of the reason they're so disconnected often is precisely because the household, the natural kind of context for them to live out the relationship, has been eviscerated. There's not so much going on there, and so they don't have the natural, ordinary activities that give them the opportunity to be bound together in that uniquely beautiful, very concrete way every day.
1: You know, I think there are two important virtues that kind of leaped out of your chapter, at least to me, Dr. Cutaback, that stem from marriage, that being the virtue of generosity and also the virtue of stability. But let's start with generosity. Why does marriage need to be generous? Or why is marriage generous if we're looking at it at its very core?
13: Yeah. And well, the wonderful thing is, really, that takes us to who God is. I mean, isn't this always, I mean, everything about creation, of course, is fundamentally a reflection of, a participation in, who God is. And sometimes we really need to step back and just try to take that fresh look. You couldn't have made this stuff up, that when you fall in love, you find yourself in, as it were, a situation that so obviously, intrinsically calls out for, I need to be generous. I need to give myself to this other first, and in giving myself to this other, I need to then be prepared to give myself to others. So I love how the term generosity has this kind of twofold aspect of an other-centeredness. I need to be a generous person, but also, obviously, etymologically, it's connected to the word to generate. And one of the central ways, of course, then, is going to be open to children. And at first, we just notice it. That's the gift, because in some key way, that's the way God is. That's the way personal existence actually is enacted.
1: Now, what is the importance of stability? And in that, I think it's important to note the need for particularly sexual exclusivity here.
13: Yeah, I mean, I love how this is an exercise in seeing what is already there, as it were, already the case. And our age takes such a kind of self-centered approach to this, and kind of we can make sexuality what we want it to be. We can make human nature to be what we want it to be. But no, actually, if we just begin with the sense of what are we going to discover here, we're going to discover that, again, it's just going to keep demanding us to become exactly what God is calling us to be anyway. So generosity here means that we stay together. And anyone who's been married any length of time realizes, hey, that actually is very demanding. And it brings with it a whole set of things that we wouldn't have realized that end up being a great gift, but keep making us out and say, wow, yes, again, self-sacrifice, self-sacrifice, self-sacrifice, for it to become what it intrinsically is calling out to be.
1: How does the use of contraception undermine all of that?
13: You know, it kind of goes right to the heart of separating what should never be separated. And it's so easy for us as fallen creatures to want to experience something that is very desirable for us. And even if we just say to experience our love, but this is where nature is saying to us, there's always this deeper connection that though it's demanding, is very hard. And love means sacrifice. Love means willingness to give. And wow, there it is. You couldn't have made it up. This astoundingly beautiful act is intrinsically procreative. And so it's a way of saying no. It's a way of saying no to the gift. It's a way of saying we know better, even if for understandable reasons. No, the answer is we don't know better. And if we're willing to be humble and receive the gift, God's plan is always better.
1: Thank you so much, Dr. John Cutterback. 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
24: Well, I want to welcome you to the program today. This is Dr. Tom Curran. I'm with Father Pat Smith. Father Pat, hey, it's great to have you on today. Thanks so much for being here.
26: Good to be back. Looking forward to it.
24: So, Father Pat, we have been blessed to be able to walk together as brothers in the Lord, you as a holy priest of God, me as a layperson and Catholic theologian. Now, just continuing to walk our journey. I love it when the Lord gives us a connection back to stories, like incidents that happened in our lives that we completely forgot about. It was just something that was maybe small for us, but that ended up being big in someone else's life. I'm sure you know what I'm talking about.
26: No, not yet.
24: Okay, well, I'll tell you. So on Saturday night, Carrie and I went to an event. I was sort of the moderator host of the event. It was an event to raise awareness about this Discalced Carmelite community of sisters, bringing together these Catholics from around southern Idaho to learn more about the charism of the Discalced Carmelites and to draw close with the ultimate goal, ultimately, not only of them being blessed by this community, but potentially also donating, right, with their prayers and then also with their giving. Okay, so at the event, a woman came up to me afterwards and she said, 25 years ago, you were speaking at the University of Washington Newman Center on a topic that made no sense for me to want to go to. It was a young girl who had died of cancer after a four-year battle. And this was telling the story and talking about the life of faith and all of that. And she was like, I didn't want to go to this. My faith was struggling. And I'm like, why would I want to go hear a talk about a young girl dying from cancer? And at the end of the event, she got a phone call. And this phone call ended up being pretty significant for her. And it was really surprising to me.
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24: Okay, so what happens She gets a phone call and she's like, this is not relevant to me at all, this little girl dying of cancer. She gets a, and hurts her dad on the phone and says, leave wherever you are, get to a private space. And she said, your mom has just been diagnosed with a severe form of cancer.
3: Wow.
24: And she's going to have to undergo emergency surgery tomorrow. And she just, she was outside, it was in the rain, and she just collapsed. And she just ended up having a friend bring her, like, kind of pull her up, bring her back inside, brought her over to me, and said, this happened. And I prayed with her, for her and her mom right there.
3: Mm.
24: And that was the end of it, right? And she was telling the story. I was like, oh, I remember this. This is crazy. This was like 20 years ago, and I remember this. And she told me the rest of the story. They ended up performing the surgery. They, by the mercy of God, got all of the cancer, and she was able to continue on in her life. And she said, this was a turning point in my life, because, you know, God knew that this phone call was coming, but God had incredibly arranged that in this time of this happening in her family, the Lord had beautifully, providentially arranged for her to come to hear this presentation that ended up being relevant to her in a way that she didn't know how. And got to be, in the mystery of God, I got to be a conduit of being a blessing to her about that message and then with that prayer. And she was there. And was there, and she started talking about her life. And another story kind of came from it at another talk I gave there. But anyways, it was just like, how many times does that happen, Father Pat, where, you know, you don't realize that for you, it was just, oh, yeah, I prayed with someone, the ordinary course of things, but how impactful it was on their lives.
3: Right. I actually think, certainly, I think after over 36 years of priestly ministry, although I need to be reminded, just like the story you just shared, that again, God and God alone has a big picture. And always, you know, ask people, you know, encourage people, there are at least three convictions you need to have that God is, that God cares, and that God can. God is with you. God cares for you. God can help you, save you, heal you, deliver you. And it's like, but God alone has a big picture. We would like to have the big picture. We don't. So whatever we see, there's so much more. And when someone has a big picture, you know how what's happening now is going to connect with something later. God knows that 100%. We don't. But because God is, and God does care, we can assume that, again, God is always looking at the big picture, just like you do as a parent, you know, with a two-year-old. I mean, you know, they're like, I'm hungry, I want donuts and potato chips for dinner. It's like, no, it's whatever. Or why don't we just do this? No, we can't go that way. You have the big picture. And I think it's just reminding ourselves that, so it's such a, you know, it is really common, probably everyday thing. A really quick example of that, I always remember 2020 was COVID. Of course, unprecedented in our lifetime, everything shut down, you know, no, it's like, never got a communication from the bishop, you know, don't go to mass. You know what I mean? Tell everyone not to come to church. It's like, what? What's going on? And, but, you know, I remember first thought was, okay, how we no mass, no one's showing up. How do we do the collection? And I realized, believe it or not, you know, Johnny come lately, nonetheless, in October 2019, we started a whole online giving platform. January 2020, we launched a multimedia ministry. And March 2020, COVID happened. And it's like, it's so obvious. It's like, okay, God was just, you know, he said, okay, you haven't done this yet, but do this now. And those two things, you know, online giving and multimedia, we could live stream. And we were one of two parishes that literally live streamed that first Sunday. You know, a tripod, a cell phone in the chapel. And, but that was all God plans ahead, you know. You know, that's so.
24: Well, and it's a powerful story, Father Pat. Again, and it's so relevant the way you talked about it. You were prepping for things you didn't even know were coming, right? But the Lord did,
3: right?
24: And was able to see you through, right? We're going to be relating to the second reading and hopefully some time for the gospel, which is about the multiplication of loaves, but in a particular context. I don't know if you've ever seen the movie Mully the movie.
3: You told me about it.
24: I told you, you got to see this movie. It is so powerful.
3: Yeah.
24: And the relevant story here, maybe I've even mentioned it before, is that at some point, right, they're taking in all of these orphans who are living on the streets that are just desperate. They've got nothing. And he's taking in more and more and more, and they're taking over the home, right? So this is, they were wealthy and he had become successful. And all of a sudden he just put it all at the bay, all at the service of these orphans on the street. And they were just cramming every space in the room and they were expanding, et cetera, et cetera. And they ran out of food. They ran out of food. And his wife comes to him and says, "We don't have any food. We have the cupboards are bare." And what did he say? "Get everybody to go sit down at the table. Just have them go sit. We're going to provide, God is going to provide dinner." Right. She's like, "Did you hear me? There is no food." And he was saying, "Go have them sit at the table." And what ends up happening? As they are going and sitting at the table, there's a doorbell rings. They go to the front door, and there's this huge truck, and it's filled with food.
3: Yeah.
24: He didn't know what was coming. He did not know that this truck was coming with food. It was like, God is faithful, and God is going to multiply. We've got nothing left, but God's going to use our trust in him, and he knows what we need. And he's going to provide a truckload that gave them an abundance of food to take care of these kids. And you hear them tell that story. And it's like everything goes from what's theoretical to real. Like this is the boots on the ground. This is the rubber meeting the road. And that is such powerful faith to have that kind of trust in God.
3: Mm-hmm. And there's, you know, you probably heard a very similar story. Mother Teresa in Calcutta. The sisters come to her and say, you know, because they were teaching little children, and there were, you know, hundreds of them, and they're like, "Mother, we have no food for them." And she said, "Okay, go to chapel and pray." And long story short, turned out that the public school system, there was like a water main break or something, they had to close the school, but they had lunch for all the students, and they closed the school. And so not only in the end did they have more food than they ever normally have, because they said, "Well, send it to Mother Teresa," and they had lots left over. You know, so a time we were panicking of we have nothing. In fact, they had more than enough. They just didn't know it yet. But and I think really back to it's like what Mother trusted. God cares about these children more than me than I ever could. God's heart is just bigger. And it's like, you know, you can only imagine Mother Teresa, you know, "Lord, your children, you know, need something to eat. These are your children. And, you know, I'm the pencil in your hand, but it's, you know, so I'm just letting you know." And the Lord provided, you know. And so, I think even that phrase, it's like, "Oh, we have nothing left." Now, I think God understands us. The Lord understands us. But it's like, I think sometimes I picture Jesus saying, "Oh, thanks a lot. You know, not you have nothing." You know, it's like, "Hello, I'm here. I still exist. I'm God. You know, I'm Jesus." And it's like, you know, 5 loaves, 2 fish. And Lord, this is nothing. But what else? You know, this is all we have.
24: Send them home, Lord. Send them home.
3: Send them home because we have nothing. It's like they just forgot the most important ingredient. You know, we have this. We have only this, that, and you know, we have Jesus. So I think sometimes we even give that poor mindset away. It's kind of like, you know, we're facing something and what are we going to do? We try this and try that. And I guess, well, what else can we do? Well, there's nothing. Well, except I guess all we can do now is pray. It's like last thing to think of, you know, turn to God. Well, we just turn to everything else and that we think might work and help situation. And now I guess the only thing left is God. And it's like, maybe we should start with God.
24: So I was reading Augustine or for the last couple of days. I felt drawn back to one of his writings, Against the Manichaeans, right? It's called On the Morals of the Catholic Church. And in it, he was talking about how love conforms us to what we love, and how he was saying that we're called to be conformed to Christ and therefore transformed into Christ, into God, the highest perfect good. But instead, we become attached to external goods, to the goods of this world, the goods of the body. And how he was saying that this holds us back because we end up becoming enslaved by the things we love rather than set free. And so you think about, oh, I trust in the Lord. And what we're going to do is we're going to dive into Romans chapter 8. Because it talks about not sins that would potentially separate us from the love of God, but human circumstances that would potentially separate us from the love of God. And those are two different things,
3: yes.
24: Right? It's like, oh, I know my sin can cut me off or weaken my relationship with God, but it's the human circumstances where we come up against limitations. And all of a sudden, my resources, strategies, connections, insights are not sufficient, where now all of a sudden it's like, you know what? Money is not going to solve this problem. No, you know, my influence is not going to solve this problem. And now all of a sudden it's like, well, I guess I've got nothing left. I guess I better turn to God now, right? Mm-hmm. So it's we're going to be hearing about circumstances today that in the way that St. Paul lays them out, it was stunning as I dug into it. And I'm going to be sharing them together with you, and we'll have a chance to talk about these. Really striking that it's the circumstances that will often come up against our limits, and then we then begin to doubt God's love.
3: Mm-hmm. Yeah, no, that's you know, I always think of those three words, you know, that, you know, all begin with F, you know, feelings, fear, and faith. And so often, again, the fear, you know, as we look at inadequacy, everything else, but ultimately that can kind of steal that, you know, where we kind of lose the faith, lose the focus of the faith. You know, reality is what I'm feeling, what I'm seeing, my fears, and realize in forgetting the ultimate reality of God. And so you're right, it's probably have to be reminded. You know, it's like when you say, you know, say, hey, look at me, to you know, God says, to then put everything in perspective.
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24: All right, so Father Pat, I'm going to read the scriptures, and then we can dive into them together, and I'd love for you to be able to reflect on this. So just to begin, this is from Romans chapter 8. Brothers and sisters, what will separate us from the love of Christ? Will anguish or distress or persecution or famine or nakedness or peril or the sword? No, in all these things we conquer overwhelmingly through him who loved us. For I am convinced that neither death nor life nor angels nor principalities nor present things nor future things nor powers nor height nor depth nor any other creature will be able to separate us from the love of God in Christ Jesus our Lord.
3: Mm.
24: So, Father Pat, as we dive into these scriptures, I think it would be very fitting, if you wouldn't mind, would you lead us in a prayer? I know we've already gone through a section of our program, and without even starting with a prayer, but would you Start us off with a prayer as we dive, as we're about to dive into this passage from Romans chapter 8.
3: Sure. In the name of the Father, Son, and Holy Spirit.
24: Amen.
3: Good gracious Heavenly Father, we just thank you for just reminding us of your the indomitable love you have for each of us. Lord God, we know that you remind us that you are perfect love, and it is perfect love that casts out our fears. Lord God, we just ask that our eyes will be always open.

0: So, Father Pat, before we get into the seven, let's call them the seven threats. Let's start with the very beginning. Brothers and sisters, what will separate us from the love of Christ? And so what would you want to say? A couple things jump out, but what you're smiling. So what will separate us from the love of Christ? What strikes you there?
1: Well, I think it sounds, again, it sounds like it's a setup question, like a rhetorical question. You know, is it a real question? And Paul knows the answer, but he poses a question. You know, it's like, you know, hey, is the Pope Catholic? It's like, that's not a real question. And since you're saying, of course, you know, so in, you know, is not the bread we eat or share in the body of Christ, is not the cup we drink up here. It's like, duh, of course it is, you know. So it's an emphatic statement. And so it's sort of being set up even before he names it, the very real realities that are very scary. You know, what will separate us? It's like, stick around. I will tell you that ultimately nothing. So that's why I love the fact that it starts with that question. Sort of, it's like a challenge, you know. So before it's like, which your aunt, you think about it. And then let me tell you, I know the punchline here. I know the ultimate answer, and I can't wait to tell you, you know. So that's what first struck me.
0: So the first, for me, a couple of quick things to pick up on your point. He doesn't say, like, he uses the future, like, what conditional, like, what could potentially separate, not what is separating you from the love of Christ, right? That'd be a really interesting one. Hey, what will, well, ultimately it's going to be nothing, even though we're going to dive into seven threads. But what concretely, is there something that is separating you from the love of Christ? Mm-hmm. That is really worth thinking about.
1: Yes.
0: And, you know, because it's separate. It's not just like diminish the connection, weaken the connection, but actually separating you. Like you're now cut off from the love of Christ. And here's the thing. Is the love of Christ our love for Christ? Or is the love of Christ his love for us?
1: Mm-hmm. You know, that's a good point. And I think with that last question, you know, there's a passage in John which says as the Father loves me, so I love you. When I think of that, it's like, okay, there's no humanly way possible I could understand or grasp. When Jesus says, I love you the way the Father loves me, it's like, well, it's got to be beyond profound. And it's like, you realize I only know a tiny bit of it. It's like, there's so much more. So you're right. No, this is really an exhortation of Paul of the indomitable love of Christ for us. You know, so the point is not dependent on us. And the scripture says, love does not consist in our love for God, but God's love for us, you know, the Father's love for us. So I think that it's always making sure because that's where our focus goes. Because if we start with ourselves, it will fall short. It'll be woefully inadequate. And I think that will be even unconsciously shift to that. That's exactly what we find, that there are things that are inadequate to keep me connected to Christ. Anyway, that's the one thought that came to my mind.
0: Well, and I think that, again, for folks that are listening, I want you to hold on to this, that the seven threats that are used, and you know, seven is this like number of completion. They're kind of going to be, let's call it, they're going to be facets in the diamond of threats, right? So there's going to be seven different manifestations of this different form of threat. And I want to dive into them because each of them are really striking. And I didn't realize it, like, oh, anguish. Okay. Well, I kind of know what anguish is. Well, we're going to get into the original Greek words and what they mean. And I'll read it. And then Father, you can kind of reflect on it. So the first is this, what will separate us from the love of Christ? Will anguish separate us? So anguish, the word in Greek is phlipsis, which means to press, to squeeze, to crush. It's the word for a crowd pressing in on you so hard you cannot breathe. That's how the Gospel of Mark uses it. It's the word for the narrow, pressed together way in Matthew 7. In the Greek Old Testament, it's the word for Israel's affliction in Egypt. I have seen the anguish, the oppression of my people. The image underneath it is the olive press and the wine press, weight coming down on top of you until something gives.
1: Wow.
0: Yeah. And so then in the first century Roman circumstance, it would be crushing debt with no bankruptcy protection, taxation you couldn't appeal, a patron who could ruin you on a whim, illness with no medicine, infant mortality, having to bury children, that was a staggering thing, being a slave in a household where your body was not your own,

0: So thlipsis wasn't just a existential feeling. It's the sensation of a light of a life with a weight on its chest.
1: Wow. Yeah, it's very powerful as you spell out, the meaning. I hope to use that when I preach about it, because it's an opportunity that people, every word you said, people gonna look at themselves and say, and probably identify something, but they've experienced that. Those moments that when they happen, the immediate feeling is a profound inadequacy, helplessness, because again, because the first focus is yourself. That's what we meant, if something hits you, you feel the pain before you try to discern what does this mean or what help is there. So I think that, so it's, as mortal human beings, our first reaction is, is our weakness, our inadequacy, our powerlessness. And so, and the key is that, we can't stay there. An invitation to realize there is more. But, and those are all very real things. So this is not hyperbole for Paul. It's like these are very real things that there are very, the feeling of being crushed, the feeling, if you've ever had, like playing sports, had the wind knocked out of you, it always comes as a surprise. And in that moment, nothing is more important than the next breath. And the thought that if, what if I don't, didn't, if that breath doesn't come, this is the end of me. You can't live if you can't breathe. And so I think that, so that's a very, again, just, but wow, the first word,
0: Isn't
1: anguish.
0: that
1: Wow.
0: stunning? Yeah. Anguish, that's anguish, right? Because when I think of like anguish, I think of like the agony in the garden. Jesus agonized, right? And
1: Sweating blood.
0: sweating blood, right? And so so there's this devotion to the Holy Face. I'm kind of diverting off here. I'm gonna actually talk about it tomorrow with another guest, Mary O'Regan. And the Holy Face images Veronica, right? And Veronica, and the reason why, one of the reasons why this face of Christ is, seek his face. When you can seek the face of Christ in the midst of his passion, you're seeing someone who says, I know your anguish. I know this experience. I'm not foreign to it. And so when we think about, like, go back to the beginning, what will separate us from the love of Christ? Well, obviously, anguish, because if Christ was loving me, I would not be in anguish. I would not have situations like these things in my life that would give rise to anguish. And I think this is going to be almost like the most, one of the really core threads of our sharing today is do not quickly conclude that if you're experiencing one of these seven threats to the reality of Christ's love for you, they aren't true threats from Christ's side. Christ is not foreign to any of these threats, but will meet you, his face you can seek as you undergo anguish.
1: It's very hard if you truly experience an anguish, let's say for a specific reason, let's say like the loss of a child, which is just unimaginable as a parent. It's like, who do you talk to about that? Who understands? Even as a priest, if someone said, well, telling me in their grief, what I cannot say to them is, I know what you're going through. That would be insulting. And they say, well, have you lost a child? No, Father, please don't say that. You can't know what I'm going through. It's not possible. Christ, he does, the anguish. And so I think the solidarity, I'm not alone. People who have gone through the same suffering or anguish often can find comfort in each other. It's not that I'm fixing your anguish, you're fixing mine, but oh, thanks. Someone understands. Someone else knows what I'm going through. And even better, if you went through it 5 years ago and you're still going, I'm like, how did you survive? Tell me, what's the secret? Why are you still here? How did you get past this? I was like, I'm really hope you're giving me hope, because but if you've never gone through it, you don't understand. It'll always feel like, hey, I hear what you're saying. Father, you can say, oh, God loves me and everything's going to be okay. But how do you know that? Do you really know that? So I think the whole thing of, I often refer to the Station of the Cross. Literally yesterday, when I was preaching this past weekend, I was like, Station of the Cross is not a devotion just for Lent. I says sometimes you need to meditate on just look at that he understands. And also, I think the gospel is the pearl of great price, the treasure. So, and the irony is of calling us to, to make God, Jesus the pearl of great price, is that he treated us exactly that way. What are you worth? What am I willing to give up? What am I willing to let go of? How about my body, my blood, my life, my heart? I gave it all up for you. And it's like, well, he literally treated us. I said, what am I worth? Well, apparently his life. But the whole point, again, that he recognizing he went through, that's what love and sacrifice, two sides of the same coin. So he, and just, you know, recognizing that, that he in solidarity, you know, that he understands what we're going through.
0: That is so powerful, that word solidarity here. I say that because I think that one of the principal effects of anguish is isolation. We feel cut off rather than together with.
1: Wow.
0: One of our daughters in the first 11 years of her life had 9 surgeries at 3 different children's hospitals around the country. And I can remember times where we would be sitting in these waiting rooms with other parents whose kids were also in surgery, and it was dead silent. And even though we were in the same room, there was no communication between us because we were all so isolated in our own anguish. Even though I can remember one time just crowded in the same room, but no communication because of that anguish.
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0: 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So, Father, just as we're diving back in here, just that reality of solidarity, let's hold on to that theme that love is manifested in a very powerful form in solidarity in suffering, solidarity in sacrifice. So, Father, I'm with Father Pat Smith today, and we're reflecting on Romans chapter 8, verse 35 to 37. It's next Sunday's second reading, and we're looking at the 7 threats that Paul identifies as what would potentially separate us from the love of Christ, Christ's actual love for us. The first one was anguish. The second one is distress. You think, well, what could be different? You know, anguish and distress, they kind of sound the same. Well, in Greek, the word is stenokoria. It's a compound word. It, stenos means narrow, and kora means space or room. And so it means literally a narrowness of space or of place. So a mountain pathway with sheer walls, a besieged city where the walls are the whole world. And so the Latin translation is angustia, or narrowness. And so we get the word for anxiety from angere, to choke or to squeeze the throat. And so there's a difference between these two. Thlipsis, or anguish, is weight coming down. Stenokoria is walls closing in around you. One is pressure. The other one is having no room to move. And you can tell that when you're feeling crushed versus feeling cornered, trapped. These are different things. And the opposite of that is in the scriptures. The biblical opposite is being in a broad, wide open space. Psalm 18, he brought me into a broad place. He rescued me. He delighted in me. Psalm 18, out of my distress, I called the Lord. He answered me and set me free in a broad place. Psalm 31, you set my feet in a broad place. So it's this idea of salvation is God takes those who are wedged in, hedged in, who are trapped and cornered, and he gives them the freedom of having space.
1: Yeah, so, go ahead.
0: Oh, one last thing. What would that mean for them at that time? Having no legal recourse if you were not a citizen. No way to change your station or situation in life. A marriage you didn't choose. A trade you could not leave. An occupying army. For most people in the Roman Empire, life was a room with the walls already built and the door was somebody else's to open.
1: Wow. Wow, man. Yeah, you know, and thanks for the distinction again, anguish, the idea of being weighed down. This, you know, if you just think about, again, being closed in, no options, no room to move, no reason, how do I get out of my circumstance? It's like being trapped. you know, from, you know, just the whole animal kingdom, anything, you know, from insects, other animals, it's like being trapped. You know, if you're hunting, it's like, you know, set a trap. Mm-hmm. You know, you have a fishing hook, you know, it's kind of like, oh, there's something, the fish wants, and suddenly he bites down and uh-oh, I'm trapped. You know, it's like my life, and it's not, you know, so that feeling, you know, I think, for, again, for all of us, it's, again, absolutely, as far as distressing, causing stress. And nothing, and again, as I mentioned earlier, when you have the wind knocked out of you, nothing else matters more than getting the next breath. And when you're trapped, nothing's more important than freedom. You know, how do I get freed from this?
0: Yeah. I heard a talk one time, and it was this woman was saying that psychologists say that the two most terrifying experiences, like sort of down at the base of their lives, are being trapped and abandoned.
1: Yeah.
0: And one is where the walls close in around you and you're literally just in a straitjacket. You just are, you cannot move. And the other one is where the walls fall away and you have no sense of being able to orient yourself. And so mm-hmm. people will flee those experiences of feeling trapped or abandoned.
1: Yeah.
0: And anyway, so that was just something that came to my mind. That idea is terrifying. It's a terrifying thing to feel trapped.
1: Yeah. Mm. Yeah, I agree. Boy, I want to get through the rest. Wow. Okay.
0: All right. Let's keep. Two. We're not going to get through seven here. I know at the rate we're going. Yeah. All right. So the third one is persecution. So persecution is diogmos. And the root is dioko, which means to pursue, to chase, to hunt down, and drive out. Paul uses the same verb in Philippians for pressing on toward the goal. Your pursuit can be holy or it can be lethal. Here it means you're the one being hunted. Someone is coming after you and you're running. And so back then, what would Paul be saying? So in the Roman church in the 50s, when he's writing, they're not yet in the arena. Nero's persecution comes after the fire of 64. So it's after this letter. But in the 50s, it looked like expulsion from the city. The prior emperor had cast out the Christians. They were cut off from the synagogue, informers reporting you to authorities. You were losing your trade because you wouldn't participate in the guild sacrifices. So you'd have a household dividing against itself. So persecution was mostly a form of social death long before it became physical death. And that's still true.
1: Wow. Yeah, and I think you used the term before, so as you said, it could be terrifying. And certainly, again, being hunted, being pursued, you know, it's like being on someone's hit list. It's like, even the knowledge is like, okay, what do I do? And especially if it's like, I can't get away. And it's like, well, you know, so it's almost this impending doom, you know, when they catch me, you know? And so, yeah, that's...
0: So I had this is kind of crazy. Last night I had a dream, and in this dream I had, I don't know, like I had murdered someone. Right? It was just kind of crazy. It was a crazy dream. And I kind of got to this half awakeness and I'm like, am I being pursued? Right? Are the police going to come barging in the room and arrest me? And I'm like, wait a minute. This isn't reality. That was just a dream. I didn't kill anybody. So I don't even know where that dream came from. We could analyze that, Father Pat. But I don't even remember who it was. I don't even remember what it was. I just remember the feeling of, oh, my goodness, I had done something wrong and I was going to be caught and now I'm going to be in trouble. It was some kind of line like that.
1: Well, as soon as you explained that, the immediate thought was, because there's always some type, there's a hint of truth in our dreams. And it's like, I tell people, I said, you know, I remember saying, the Lord, it was in prayer, for the Blessed Sacrament. This was many years ago, and I've shared it with different people. Said that, you know, well, the Lord said, you have been marked for death. There's a contract out in your head. You're on Satan's hit list. But don't be afraid. Mm-hmm. Just be aware. Just be aware. Because when you're aware, you're more careful. You're less naive. You know, a person who's, let's say, goes to a really dangerous neighborhood and they don't know, they're just kind of skipping along and, you know, I just like going for a walk. It's like, whoa, no, you understand, it's not safe. That there are forces out there that will take advantage of you, so you need to be careful. And I think sometimes that, I think just recognizing, in fact, is, you know, there is, in a sense, you know, one pursuing us, but of course, in Christ, that's what I said, the key was, when that came to me, the Lord said, don't be afraid. just be aware. So don't be walk naively in the world like, you know, everything is that there is, there's nothing working against me. You know, we have the same enemy that Christ had, you know, and so temptation, the tempter. So just being aware of that. So I think that's what, when you mentioned that, the shot in the feeling is kind of like, but again, it's not to bring us panic, but to just bring us so that we walk prudently and wisely.
0: Well, and think of the Beatitudes. What a blessing. Blessed, blessed, happy, happy. Blessed are those who are persecuted. Well, wait a minute.
1: Wow.
0: And they, right? So not only is it not something that's going to not separate you from the love of Christ, but it may in fact be a form of blessing that Christ allows you to share in. The idea of being what? Accused falsely, right? For my sake. Oh, rejoice and be glad, right? So this is not something that is a negative. No, it's a sign of God's blessing.
1: But again, the key is the caveat, for my sake. It's not just, you know, you're suffering, great. God is happy, you should be happy. It's like, for doing right. Because, you know, one thing, it's First or Second Peter that says, you know, blessed are the, you know, persecuted, you know, for doing right, you know, for doing good. Versus, you know, experiencing persecution or punishment for doing wrong. So it says, but for doing what is right, that means, you know, to go from being terrified that, like, let's say, of the apostles in the upper room after Christ was crucified, before they met him, the risen Christ, to the same apostles in the Acts of the Apostles who are like rejoicing for having been counted worthy to suffer for the sake of the name. It's like, we're flawed, we're persecuted, and they came out rejoicing. And I think the real joy was, hey, you know, we didn't run in fear. We weren't afraid anymore. You know, it's like he's given us fortitude, courage. It's like, you know, we did it. We didn't quit. We didn't run away like we would have, like we did before. It's like, God has changed my heart. Mm-hmm. You know, I'm growing in my faith. Thanks be to God.
0: Well, now here's the mystery. And then I'll go on to the next one. So far we've talked about anguish, distress, and persecution. And the thing is, we would look at those at a very human level as terrible difficulties, tragedies, trials that we would want to avoid. And the Lord, please preserve and protect us from them. And yet, in the mystery of the journey that Carrie and I have walked in 31 years of marriage, they're literally the situations that have brought about the greatest anguish and distress and persecution that have turned into the very greatest blessings that God has given to us.
1: Right.
0: Not evils to be avoided, but somehow going through them, they have cleansed us. They have broken us to be able to stretch and grow and have come into new levels of maturity and insight that we would not have had our lives been freed from anguish and distress and persecution.
1: Right. And the point is not, again, just, it's not the glorification of suffering. It's certainly not the pursuit of it. It's like, you know, I think my life's too easy. How can I just bring distress and anguish in my own life? It's like, no. Life will bring that. Mm-hmm. You know, it's like when you engage, you got married, you had children. It's like, we want a wonderful life together. And we don't want, you know, our child to have multiple surgeries. That was not in your plan. That was not something you would pursue. My children are too healthy. Let's, you know, make them sick. Because, of course not. But life, we're you know, in this world. We're not in heaven yet. You know, in this world, you know, it's there is, you know, the setbacks, the challenges. We are mortal human beings. You know, there is suffering. And the key is, and that's the whole heart of this reading, is that we don't allow them to separate us, to lead us to despair and hopelessness and run away. The scandal of suffering. You know, I think of those disciples in John 8 that left Jesus and went back to their former life because they were scandalized by this idea of eat my flesh, drink my blood. And and they left. The only reason others didn't leave was because when Peter said, to whom shall we go? You know, you are the words of eternal life. We are convinced that you are God's Holy One. I'm convinced, my doubt has been overcome. You know, we believe in you. And that, although we don't understand what this means, we know you're with us and we trust that you're going to get us through this and maybe we'll come out even better.
0: Yeah. Amen. I love that. Beautiful stuff. That's Father Pat Smith. One last one. And this is Father Benedict Rochelle. Don't seek suffering. It will find you.
1: Amen. Amen.
0: That's great. All right. This is Dr. Tom Curran. 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Tune in Thursdays for the Catholic Coaching Hour and download free resources at mycatholicfaith.org.
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0: Father, let's dive into the next one. So we're going through the seven threats to our own experience of the love of Christ, as St. Paul lays it out. This is in the second reading on Sunday, folks. The fourth threat is famine, or limos in Greek, which means hunger. It has to do with food shortage. And this wasn't a theoretical idea in Rome at the time that Paul is writing to the Romans. The city of Rome did not have enough food to feed itself. It lived on the grain fleet from Egypt to North Africa, and on the state distributing grain. So if the ships were late, there was no food and the city would riot. And at one point there was a severe famine in the reign of Claudius, which Acts 11 tells us the prophet Agabus foretold, and it hit Judea hard enough that the Christians in Antioch took up a collection. And so famine is the discovery that you're dependent on weather, on shipping, on a government, on someone else's competence. And so we today can experience the same thing, whether it's supply chain challenges or the job market turns. So famine strips away the illusion of self-sufficiency, which is why it can be spiritually dangerous, and it can make God look absent.
1: You know, especially, you know, growing up in the West, growing up in the United States, I mean, I've you know, as a kid, just be like, you know, when's dinner? I'm starving. You know, I've dropped that phrase so long ago, I can't remember. It's like, once I discovered what starvation really is, and I realized never in my life have I experienced starvation from food. It's got to be terrifying, because when you're conscious of what I know for certain, if we don't eat, we can't survive. I'm depending on it, if it's not, you know, if nothing I'm doing, if I can't find it, you know, if you think of places where there've been severe famine, you know, Sudan or other places, or in people who watch their children starve. I mean, how does, you know, for parents, it's like, I can't adequately give to my child because we absolutely have to have this. And I think it's just almost that sober imagine that just almost the unbelievableness of it. There's got to be another way. There's got to be something that, you know, that's something I'm dependent on for survival is proving inadequate or absent. You know, it's got to be just the most terrifying, heartbreaking thing. So I think that really meant, I think, even, we, you know, when we talk about the gospel, people are hungry, it's a whole multiplication. You're really seeing God is the one that provides and praying, and that we as his witnesses, you know, really should have a particular thing in our heart for people lacking food. It's like, I don't lack food. You know, I've never starved, I've never experienced starvation, but much of the world has. God certainly is not indifferent. And therefore, neither can we, his children, be indifferent to the starvation of others.
0: So, Father Pat, I feel like this is one of those areas where we, the Western world, are mostly blind to the judgment of God that we face for our lack of stewardship.
1: Yep.
0: I mean, you and I are talking, and everybody listening, we are probably in the top 5%, maybe 10% of the world's wealthiest, all of us, right? No matter what level of, I don't know, material well-being of the size of our bank account, we have a roof over our heads. You have air conditioning, right? So we have food, like you said. You know, I can remember David Fleming, right? So now Monsignor Fleming, he was in my class, and he was someone who had a great sensitivity to these things. And I can remember he said something to me, it just shook me. It was about fasting and about poverty. And he said, like, yeah, you really don't understand like this idea of being having a poverty regarding food and fasting. You see, because you have a choice. At some point, if you just feel like, yeah, this is getting too hard, you just go to the refrigerator and it's done. And you also know at the end of the day, when you're done with your fast, you're going to get a meatball sub, right? And, oh, if you don't want that, you'll go get something else. He says, true poverty is when you are poor with regards to the choice to exit it. When you don't have the freedom to not experience it. And this is, there are so many scriptures and references to saints who are like, the extra shoes in your closet, those are the shoes that you've stolen from the man who has no shoes, right? And we don't feel it. We are not convicted enough by it to shift our lifestyle so that we would become really, truly impacted, by how we're living.
1: You know, yeah, people say we are in the West, well, we're blessed. Well, you know, it's not enough to know that you are blessed. It is critical that you know why you are blessed. We are blessed to be a blessing. You know, people may say, well, you know, well, God, you know, that I feel blessed. I feel God loves me. I can see all the ways he's provided for me. I'm very thankful. And said, well, what about other people? What about folks who are hungry? Are they blessed? Does God love them? And the answer is absolutely God loves them. But, you know, it's up to me to show them how they are loved by God. God is not indifferent. God does care. God does love them. And I am his messenger. We are his messengers. But if we're messengers who do not convey the message, then as you said, very profoundly, you know, that we're blind to the judgment awaiting us. Why didn't you share your blessings? You know, it's like the town that has a famine and suddenly, but for some reason, you know, wow, your crops are growing and you have, again, you're putting in the barns, you have more than enough. You're like, God, thank you for blessing me. I just can't believe you've given us all this. And it's like, all your neighbors are starving. It's like, no, you're blessed to be a blessing. It's the lesson that the, you know, God's people are to learn in scripture. We have God's favor. We are the chosen ones. And the prophets came along and said, why are you treating an alien that way? They're like, you know, oh, you care about the alien? Yes. So this blessing is not just about being chosen. It's not just about God's favor, but a responsibility to bring God's favor. You know, it's too little that you just be a nation blessed. You're called to be a light to the nations, that my salvation may spread to the ends of the earth. And that's what we're supposed to be doing.
0: Rich man and Lazarus, right? The rich man, blessed in every way, and he ends up in hell, right? Blessed in every way. He was so wealthy, he had a gate. He had a gate around his house, right? And Lazarus had nothing, and he had the highest place in heaven. So very, very challenging. Okay, let's continue on. I want to get through the rest of these in the short window we have here. The fifth one is related to it. That's nakedness. That again, what will separate us from life? Anguish, distress, persecution, famine, nakedness. So nakedness is gymnotes, which is St. Paul knew this. He listed nakedness as what he suffered. It means not having adequate clothing. Yes, it's destitution. It's exposure to the elements. But for the Jewish and Mediterranean world, it also meant shame. Prisoners were stripped. Slaves were sold naked. Crucifixion victims were stripped. So this is like Genesis 3, nakedness in the scriptures. It's the state of being exposed with nowhere to hide. Matthew 25, the Lord identifies himself. I was naked and you clothed me. Paul says nakedness cannot separate us from Christ's love. He's saying your humiliation can't separate you from Christ's love. And that can be hard.
1: Yeah, I immediately thought of, again, unprotected, exposed, as you said. You know, I mean, we were even just, again, to the elements, you know, the fact that Again, we take for granted. We have shelter, we have a roof, and so the roof helps protect us from the, you know, the sun. You know, it's kind of like there's cover. You know, can we get to a place, shady place? You know, it's storming. Can we get under a roof? Something. It's like no cover, completely vulnerable. And that's really all those things that again we take for granted, but we know the difference. We know if we are suddenly, you know, exposed and naked to the world. Or to those who even have ill intention, it's a very, once again, scary place. And once again, I think what's striking me about all of these, that, again, I keep saying, you know, God is not indifferent. God does, the Lord hears the cry of the poor and the naked and the distressed and the hungry and, the, you know, and those in anguish.
0: Well, we take so much for granted, right? So I can remember, this was a few years ago, we heard about some refugees from the Ukraine, and they needed, like, they were looking for work. And so we said, oh, yeah, you can come. Well, why don't you clean our house? And so this woman came with her daughter, and they were cleaning the house, and the daughter knew a little bit of English. And then even the dad came over, and he was doing some yard work. And they were like, yeah, well, let's tell you about our lives in the Ukraine. And they showed us this incredible mansion they had, a beautiful mansion. He was a very wealthy lawyer, and they lived this beautiful life in this beautiful home until the bombs hit the roof. They were hiding in the tub, and then they literally had to flee in their car as the Russians were coming in their gate. They were going out the back, and they were being shot at. And she actually showed us the wound where the bullet had hit her side. Mm. And they literally left everything behind. Right. And now here they are living in an apartment in the Spokane area and just trying to feed themselves. Mm-hmm. Like, we don't imagine that ever happening to us. And they certainly mm-hmm. did. Mm-hmm. And it's like, oh, tough to be them. Tough to be them. And we could just be so indifferent. We are so indifferent to the fact that we've been given so much mercy that God has preserved us from. And we ought to be so grateful and yet incredible stewards of what we have been given. So I don't know. It's a lot there. So,
1: all right. I always say, what's the opposite of, yes, the F express, what's the opposite of love? That's a hate. I'll say, biblically speaking, going from 1 John 5, the opposite of love is fear. But then I remember Pope Francis had another answer, the opposite of love is indifference.
0: Yeah, and that's John Paul II too. And this actually leads to the next couple. Peril is kindionos, which is danger. And so dangers from rivers, from robbers, from my own people, from Gentiles. That's Paul in 2 Corinthians. Dangers in the city, in the wilderness, at sea, from false brothers. Travel in the ancient world was genuinely lethal. And so especially from false brothers, so even inside the church. Mm. We just don't live that. We just don't live with that kind of peril in our lives, at least most of us, right?
1: Yeah. Well, again, but there's something to do, especially when it comes to those, and who are poor, those who have the least resources, it can easily be taken advantage of, and it happens every day, human trafficking and just people living, under the fear in dangerous neighborhoods of with their gangs and violence. It's like, people... sometimes leave home and don't come back because of, many more than others, even in the West. Again, we have the most violence, gun violence, all those kind of things that, people are suddenly lives are lost and taken care of, But then, so threats, lethal threats, you mentioned.
0: Yeah. The last one is the sword. I don't really have time to get into it, but it's not the long sword. It's the executioner's weapon. It's the short sword. And it has to do with the image of governing authority that bears a sword of judicial execution. And so it's not about war in general. It's about the state killing you legally, like St. Paul being beheaded. So, again, just a very striking thing. Like, we could think of abortion. We could think of assisted suicide and other ways that the state is actually killing you. So, Father, believe it or not, we have 20 seconds left. Do you want to just offer a final word here? None of these things separate us from the love of Christ.
1: Yeah, and again, when we started, love consists in this, not that we first love God, but that God first loved us. And there is nothing that will ever make him stop loving us. And so as we keep that in mind, that when that fear takes over, allowing that perfect love to reassure us that God is with us, God cares for us, God can and will help us, save us, heal us, deliver us.
0: Amen. Thank you so much, Father Pat Smith. Appreciate you being with me today.
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5: 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Amen.
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3: In the name of the Father, and the Son, and the Holy Ghost. Amen. The angel of the Lord declared unto Mary, Hail Mary, full of grace, the Lord is with thee. Blessed art thou among women, and blessed is the fruit of thy womb, Jesus. Behold the handmaid of the Lord. Hail Mary, full of grace, the Lord is with thee. Blessed art thou among women, and blessed is the fruit of thy womb, Jesus.
4: Holy Mary, Mother of God, pray for us sinners now and at the hour of death.
3: And the Word was made flesh.
4: And dwelt among us.
3: Hail Mary, full of grace, the Lord is with thee. Blessed art thou among women, and blessed is the fruit of thy womb, Jesus. Pray for us, Holy Mother of God.
4: That we may be made worthy of the promises of Christ.
3: Let us pray.

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1: To know the Lord. Quick question to you and me right now. Is that what you and I are doing every single day? When you and I wake up every day, do we strive to know Jesus or not? In the Old Testament, in the same book of Hosea, a little bit later on, it's in chapter 14, the Lord says through the prophet, "My people perish." Or in another translation, "My people are being destroyed because of a lack of knowledge." Not a lack of data. We got tons of data. Not a lack of information. We got a lot of information. Not just about things that are happening in the world. We got a lot of data, a lot of knowledge, a lot of information about God. But not a lot of intimacy with God. Not a lot of relationship with God. Not a lot of friendship. That's the cry of God's heart. God wants to give himself to us in the incredible gift of friendship, and we're not taking advantage of it.

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2: 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And when that doesn't work, then I just pull up my phone and pull up the app. And when the app is down, then I can go ahead and pull up EWTN, because I don't want to miss Dr. David Anders on Call to Communion, which is still my favorite show. And I like listening to the Mass whenever I can't get to Mass, especially when I was recovering from surgery. I listen to the Mass every day, and that helped me get through it. Actually, I listened to pretty much nonstop after surgery and listened to the Catholic radio the whole time. And that really helped me get through times when I couldn't get out and do much. It's given me a lot of information about my faith that I really didn't know. And it's intrigued me, made me want to study. I've been doing the Bible in a year with Father Mike. And one of these years, I'm actually going to get through the whole thing. And it means the world to me. And I've been glad to be a supporter. It's a wonderful station and definitely worth it.
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0: journey together. May our hands gather in unity. May our hearts beat in unison. And may our souls be in harmony. May our thoughts be as one. And may our ears listen to the silence together. May our glances profoundly penetrate each other. May our lips pray together to gain mercy from the Eternal Father. Amen.
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4: It is Open Line Tuesday with Father Wade Menezes here to answer those questions that you have emailed to us. We've received quite a few over the last couple of weeks, so we'll get to as many as we possibly can. Kicking off this segment, Father, with this one from Daniel. Daniel says, are the sons of heaven, referred to in Genesis 6:2, are those angels?
5: Yeah, that's a great question, and people often wonder that. So Catholic scriptural teaching, or Catholic scriptural exegesis, we could say, does not have an official binding interpretation on the identity of those so-called, quote, sons of God, end quote, in Genesis 6:2. It's because the text is ancient and mysterious, and the church permits theologians then and scriptural scholars and the faithful themselves to debate the interpretation. But in the Catholic tradition, there are three widely accepted explanations for this verse and this title of the so-called sons of God. There's the Sethite view, it's the most common, the angelic view, and then the royal or tyrant view. So I'll just go through these very quickly. So in the most common view, the Sethite view, prominent church fathers like St. Augustine argued that the sons of God are the descendants of Seth, that is, the faithful line of Adam, while the daughters of men are the descendants of Cain, that is, the ungodly line. And in this view, the sin of Genesis 6, verse 2, refers to the righteous intermarrying with the wicked, leading to moral compromise and widespread corruption. Okay, the angelic view, which is what our questioner Daniel is asking, are the sons of heaven discussed in Genesis 6:2 actually angels? Well, many ancient writers and some modern Catholic scholars interpret sons of God indeed as fallen angels who then intermarried with human women, producing the Nephilim. They connect these passages to the New Testament, like 2 Peter 2 and Jude 6, that mention angels who left their proper dwelling and sinned. But that doesn't bode properly well with the church's traditional teaching on the fallen angels, that once it happened, it happened. But God in his providence could have let the fallen angels, because they threw away their beautiful angelic state by choosing not to serve God, God could have permitted them to transform into humans. We just don't know, and it doesn't bear on our salvation. But that is the second view, the angelic view.
4: All right.
5: And number three, lastly, the royal or tyrant view. Some interpreters identify the sons of God as ancient despotic kings or rulers who practiced such things as polygamy, whether polyandry, many husbands, or polygyny, many women, mm-hmm. and abuse their power by taking whatever women they chose for their harems. So we just don't know, and it's open up for theological debate, but that Sethite view is the most common.
4: Very good. Thanks, Daniel, for your email. Here's one now from Ethan. What is the difference? This should be interesting. What is the difference between communion in Catholicism and Protestantism?
5: Great question. I love these Eucharistic questions.
4: Yeah.
5: Well, the primary difference lies within the nature of the elements. Catholics believe in transubstantiation, where the bread and wine literally become the physical body and blood of Jesus Christ, his body, blood, soul, and divinity, from the words of consecration onwards. Protestants generally view communion as a symbolic memorial of Christ's sacrifice, though some denominations believe in a spiritual or coexisting presence of Christ, like the Lutherans believe in a consubstantiation. It's both the bread and wine and the body and blood of Christ. That's just one example. Some Anglican or Episcopalian lines believe the same. But as far as the nature of the elements go, in a nutshell, mm-hmm. Catholicism, through the prayer of an ordained priest, the bread and wine are completely changing their substance or essence into the literal body, blood, soul, and divinity of Jesus Christ, even though they still look and taste like bread and wine. Because the host is believed to be Jesus, it is kept in a tabernacle and can be adored, and it's also held in the tabernacle to take communion to the sick, those who are not mobile to make it to the holy sacrifice, the Mass. And Protestantism, again, views vary by denomination, but many evangelical and Baptist churches view the elements as entirely symbolic memorials to remember Jesus' death, where, again, Anglicans and Lutherans believe that Christ is present in and in the Eucharist that they celebrate. While the bread and wine remain, he is also truly present. We Catholics believe that the entire substance, the entire essence is changed, no longer ordinary bread and wine at all, but truly, really the body, blood, soul, and divinity of Christ. So for Catholicism, the Eucharist is a sacrifice. It's considered the representation of Christ's sacrifice on the cross. It is also viewed as a crucial sacrament that infuses grace into the believer to help them live a righteous life. And for Protestantism, the Lord's Supper, they call it, they don't call it the Eucharist, the Lord's Supper is seen primarily as an act of thanksgiving, obedience, and remembrance of an event that is already completed and not made present again. But for Catholics, the word Eucharist does mean thanksgiving, so we also see it as an act of thanksgiving, but we believe in the real true presence of Christ in the Eucharist. Great question.
4: It really is, and the difference, Father, could not be more stark, could it?
5: That's exactly right, and you see this in the style of worship even.
4: Yeah,
5: so definitely.
4: Appreciate that. Ethan, thanks so much for your email. If you're just joining us, this is Open Line Tuesday with Father Wade here on EWTN. Not taking your phone calls today. We're doing a mailbag program for you. And continuing with that, here is one from Randall, who says, are organ transplants acceptable in the Catholic Church?
5: Great Catholic bioethics question. So yes, the Catholic Church strongly encourages organ donation and transplantation, provided certain elements are kept, right, amidst that donation, viewing it as a noble and meritorious act of charity and solidarity and self-giving towards one's neighbor.
4: Mm-hmm.
5: However, the Church does outline strict ethical conditions, we could say, regarding consent and preservation of the donor's life, and the prohibition of commercializing the human organs. So according to the Catechism of the Catholic Church and teachings from figures like John Paul II, organ transplants must follow these five core moral principles, and they're quick here. Number one, free and informed consent. Donation requires explicit informed consent from the donor or their authorized proxy. That's very important. It has to be lawful, and the person has to have wanted to have done it to donate. Number two, true death of the donor. For deceased donation, vital organs can only be removed after death is definitively and ethically confirmed. Organs cannot be harvested prematurely. Number three, proportionate risk. For the living donors, the risks and physical or psychological dangers to the donor must be proportionate to the good sought for the recipient. The donation must not cause severe or irreversible harm or mutilation to the donor himself or herself. And then number four, no commercialization. This is a big one. The buying or selling of human organs is considered a severe violation of human dignity and is strictly prohibited. And lastly, number five, just distribution. Organs must be distributed based on medical need, not based on such things as wealth or social status or other discriminatory criteria.
4: All right, very good. Randall, thanks so much for your email. Here's one now from Ray, who says, can you discuss the disagreement, and it goes way back, between Catholics and Orthodox over the Immaculate Conception?
5: Yeah, so first of all, the split between East and West is what caused the Orthodox Church, and it wasn't one so much caused by doctrine as it was over jurisdiction, right? Constantinople versus Rome and Rome versus Constantinople as the head of the chair of the See of Peter, or the See of Peter, where would it be located? But this is one doctrine where there is some disagreement. The disagreement over the Immaculate Conception with the Orthodox churches that are not in union with Rome versus the Roman Catholic Church. The Roman Catholic Church dogma says that Mary was preserved from original sin from the very moment of her conception in her mother's womb, Saint Anne. And this stems from fundamental differences in how each tradition understands original sin and free will and how new dogmas are defined. So regarding the first of those three points, understanding sin, the Orthodox, the Eastern Orthodox theology distinguishes between original guilt, which they reject, and so-called ancestral consequences, mortality, and the inclination to sin. Catholics define original sin as the inherited guilt that all humans are born with, received from the line of our first parents when they sinned. And so Catholics acknowledge the Immaculate Conception as the doctrine to clear Mary of this inherited guilt. She still needed to be saved. But where she was saved before the cross took place, we are saved after the cross takes place. So Mary was preserved from the inherited guilt through her Immaculate Conception, whereas the Orthodox find the concept unnecessary. Regarding Mary's free will, Orthodox theologians argue that if Mary was preserved from sin without her active participation, it undermines her free will. In the Orthodox view, Mary was entirely sinless in her life by her own choice, growing in grace until she freely consented to become the Theotokos, the Mother of God at the Annunciation. Well, we Catholics say that Mary was preserved from original sin, true enough, okay, but she possibly could have sinned but never did. This is what makes her so great. There's the Duns Scotus school, and there's also the Dominican school, basically the Dominican school and the Franciscan school. So some say that Mary could not have sinned because of the Immaculate Conception. Some say she still could have sinned but did not. Regardless, she was preserved from the original sin, and she was still needed to be saved. So really, that free will question, the second of the three points here with the Orthodox, is easily surmountable for union between the Orthodox and the Catholic Church. And lastly, regarding papal authority and dogmatic definitions, the Immaculate Conception was dogmatized by Pope Pius IX in 1854, and the Orthodox rejects the notion that the Pope has the unilateral authority to define new universal dogmas, and they do not require a specific localized theological theory regarding the first moment of Mary's existence to venerate her as completely pure and as the Mother of God, which they do honor her as such. So I think these are easily surmountable, these three points, with greater dialogue, which, of course, popes in recent times have sought with the Orthodox Church.
4: And we continue to pray for unity, right?
5: That's right. That's exactly right.
4: All the time. It is Open Line Tuesday with Father Wade. We're doing a mailbag program today. Coming up next on most of these EWTN stations, it'll be Beacon of Truth with Deacon Harold Burke Sivers. Today's program, What Saints Martha, Mary, and Lazarus Teach Us About Family. Also, the soulful psalm for the day, Psalm 79, verses 8 through 13. Do check that out. Coming up at 4 p.m. Eastern on most of these EWTN stations. Let's go to an email now from John, Father. John says, do people who receive the Eucharist unworthily, do these folks eat and drink condemnation or mortal sin on themselves? Isn't that the punishment of choosing to receive unworthily?
5: Yes, it is. And Catholic teaching explicitly states, based on Scripture, that receiving the Eucharist in a state of mortal sin brings condemnation upon the person. And this is rooted in the words of St. Paul himself in 1 Corinthians chapter 11, verses 27 through 29, which warns that partaking, quote, in an unworthy manner of the body and blood of the Lord makes one guilty of profaning the body and blood of the Lord. It's right there in 1 Corinthians 11, verses 27 through 29. So we look to the Universal Catechism of the Catholic Church, and it emphasizes this foundational teaching with the following three specifics. Number one, mortal sin. Anyone aware of having committed a mortal sin must first receive absolution through the sacrament of reconciliation, that is, holy confession, before approaching the altar to receive the Eucharist. Number two, the spiritual consequence. St. Paul's warning that a person eats and drinks judgment or condemnation upon himself or herself means that receiving unworthily is a sacrilege and inflicts a severe spiritual harm not only on the soul, but on the body of the church. Because we're one, the body of Christ, right? So you're not only drinking your own condemnation, but you're putting wounds on the body of Christ. That can't be forgotten either.
4: No.
5: And then thirdly, requirements for worthy reception. One must be in a state of grace, believe in the true presence of Christ in the Eucharist, and observe the 1-hour fast prior to reception, which is now in place, since the close of the Second Vatican Council. So there you have it. Yes, it's very much not a good thing to do, and is indeed against one's own well-being spiritually, and in one sense temporally, because remember, the Eucharist feeds us for the temporal realities too, of making us holy to be vibrant and active Catholic Christians living in the midst of the modern world. And if we're receiving sacrilegious communions instead of holy communions, there's a problem there, not only spiritually, but temporally as well.
4: John, thank you so much for your email. Here's one now, Father, from Alice, who says, what is your advice on how to deal with the current secular view of gender, especially in the workplace?
5: Yeah, so the Catholic Church teaches that a person's biological sex and gender are an inseparable God-given gift. That's crucial here.
4: Mm-hmm.
5: And consequently, the Church rejects gender ideology as a concept that separates bodily reality from self-determined identity, though it firmly maintains that all individuals, including transgender employees, must be treated with profound respect, even in the workplace, right?
4: Uh-huh.
5: So again, image of God. The Church teaches that humanity was created male and female. In God's own image and likeness, he created the male and female, and this sexual difference is an essential complementary part of God's own design and part of the natural law. And then there's the body-soul union. The Catechism teaches clearly that Catholicism emphasizes the unity of body and soul, and so a person's physical biological identity is considered a fundamental aspect of the person, the human person, not an arbitrary trait that can be changed or separated at will, because it's so intimately tied to the soul. We don't have bodies as human persons, Catholicism teaches. We are bodies. And Catholicism also teaches, as human persons, we don't have souls. We are souls. That's how intimate and intricate the body-soul compositeness is in the human person. St. Thomas Aquinas takes it one step further. He says, look at it this way, where the angels are non-embodied spirits, the human person is an embodied spirit. Why? Because the soul is so intricately connected to the body. So you can't just change one of those at will without affecting the other. Now, application in the workplace, and this is pretty straightforward. Catholic institutions themselves, of course, you wouldn't see this issue, but in secular institutions, despite rejecting the philosophical underpinnings of gender ideology, the church teaches that all workers are to be treated with dignity, compassion, and justice. The Church indeed condemns unjust discrimination, bullying, or harassment of any kind against individuals who experience gender dysphoria or identity struggles. And remember, too, that the Church teaches that gender dysphoria can be a real phenomenon. The Church doesn't take away from that reality. The question is, how are we going to deal with it based on ontological truth and reality? So we want to protect from harassment.
4: Mm-hmm.
5: And number two, we want to have a pastoral approach. Ministry and workplace guidelines emphasize accompaniment, advises managers to listen to struggling employees with respect to and affirm their worth as human beings while maintaining the integrity of Catholic doctrine. So the Catholics have a right to ask for a type of dispensation, simply to call the person by their first name, etc., rather than to have to refer to them by their chosen pronouns or whatever, or to call them by their legal name would be fine. So, you know, there's a further reading on this. It's worth saying, Tom, at the Vatican's website, www.vatican.va, regarding the Church's doctrinal position on human dignity and gender theory. It's the 2024 document Dignitas Infinita. Dignitas Infinita, I-N-F-I-N-I-T-A, provided by the Vatican's Dicastery for the Doctrine of the Faith. That comes to us very recently, from the year 2024, Dignitas Infinita, that talks about the workplace.
4: It makes me happy, Father, I'm sure it does you as well, that once again, here we see that the Church is leading the way.
5: Yeah, that's right. That's exactly right. And I think that's important, you know. So,
4: definitely, definitely. Yeah. Alice, thanks so much for your email. We have time for a few more here. Here's one now from Caleb. How can I explain to my non-denominational friend why baptism is only needed once in a person's lifetime?
5: Oh, that's easy, because it's one of the three sacraments that give an indelible seal on the soul, never to be erased, meaning it thus does not need to be received again. The other two are confirmation and holy orders. These are three sacraments that are received only once. Also, because of the regeneration forgiveness, the sacrament of baptism cleanses from the original sin and forgives all personal sins committed up to that point and grants the person sanctifying grace. And because it is a complete washing, repeating it implies that the first one failed or that the grace wore off. No. So instead, for personal or actual sins, another way of saying mortal or venial sins, that are committed after baptism, we have the sacrament of penance for that. But we don't rebaptize after every committing of a sin. And then connection to Christ's sacrifice. Baptism unites the believer to the death and resurrection of Christ. And just as Christ died for humanity's sins only once, the sacrament that applies those merits to the believer is a singular event received only once. So again, because of the indelible seal it gives, the regeneration and forgiveness that it affords by wiping away the original sin and also any all personal or actual sins committed up to the point of baptism, and then the connection to Christ's sacrifice, his death, which happened only once.
4: All right, so one and done.
5: One and done. That's a good way to say it.
4: Caleb, thanks again for your email. And here's one from Gloria. Is there a list, an actual list, of the church traditions that have been infallibly declared?
5: Yes, of those that have been infallibly declared, yes. The Immaculate Conception, declared by Pope Pius IX in 1854, stating that Mary was preserved free from original sin from the first moment of her conception in her mother's womb, St. Anne's womb. And number two, the Assumption of Mary, declared by Pius XII in 1950, stating that Mary was taken body and soul into heavenly glory at the end of her earthly life. So these are the two formal ex cathedra papal pronouncements or papal statements. Ex cathedra meaning from the chair of Peter. Then we have other ecumenical council definitions, for example, the creeds, the Nicene Creed, the Apostles' Creed, which outline the core beliefs of the Trinity, the divinity of Christ, and the resurrection, the nature of Christ definitions from the Council of Chalcedon in 449 and Constantinople, affirming that Jesus is one divine person with two distinct natures, human and divine. And of course, the Council of Trent in the 16th century gave us the seven sacraments definitively, outlining them out. The church always had them, but she was forced to define them in the 16th century because they were being attacked by Protestants. And so the Council of Trent infallibly defined the existence and nature of the seven sacraments, three sacraments of initiation, two sacraments of healing, and two sacraments of service. So these are ecumenical council definitions apart from the two formal ex cathedra Marian papal pronouncements that I said. Then thirdly, we have just simple ordinary magisterium teachings. For example, these are unwritten, but they're universally held traditions and moral teachings that have been continuously taught by the bishops and the Pope as being divinely revealed. And because they do not rely on a single isolated decree, there is no definitive checklist. So, for example, the perpetual virginity of Mary is number one, the reservation of priestly ordination to men alone, and the intrinsic immorality of abortion and deliberate murder of the innocent. These are found enough in scripture, tradition, and the magisterium that they don't need extraordinary pronouncements defending them. So we have those that I just said that are, we could say, are under the ordinary magisterium.
4: Okay.
5: Yeah, so those are the distinctions.
4: Gloria, thanks so much for yours. And Father, I think we can squeeze one more in here. This is from Juan. Is it true that the Vatican wants to limit or restrict the Latin Mass? And could this cause another schism in the church?
5: Well, it has recently with the SSPX excommunications, which put the entire group in schism once again. So it does have that effect, yes. We say that the Vatican restricts the traditional Latin Mass primarily to preserve church unity and to ensure that the liturgical forms of the Second Vatican Council, the so-called Vatican II, are universally accepted. And so the papacy argues that the older rite has sometimes been used ideologically to divide congregations and reject church teachings as found in the 16 documents of the Second Vatican Council or any portion found therein, those 16 documents. So, yeah, so the key reasons for the restrictions, we would say, are simply to promote liturgical unity, to prevent ideological division, and really to address the issue of rejection of church authority, because some traditional groups that champion the Latin Mass have historically questioned the legitimacy of recent popes or the validity of more recent church councils, and or the validity of more recent church councils like Vatican II. So while the older mass is permitted, it is restricted. For example, certain specific orders that are more traditional orders that are fully approved by Rome, like the Priestly Fraternity of St. Peter, they have truly and greatly, and I'm very happy for, have been granted exemptions to continue using the ancient liturgical books and to celebrate the so-called traditional Latin Mass, with what you sometimes hear called the TLM, or the so-called Latin Mass. But I think that a big healing aspect of all of this, and I close with this, Tom, can be celebrating the Reformed Latin Rite Mass of the Second Vatican Council, the Mass we've had since the close of the Council, since it was first implemented in 1962, the opening year of the Council, celebrating it well with all due reverence, solemnity, and devotion, even facing east, and celebrating it ad orientem, which means facing the east, and celebrating it with the ordinary parts in the Latin, and the beautiful chant, whether Gregorian or polyphony chant. There's all kinds of options here. And there have even been masses that I've celebrated where the person came up to me as I was greeting them after the mass, and they said, "Father, thank you for that Latin, that traditional Latin mass. I haven't been to one in decades." And I said, "My dear sister in Christ, I hate to inform you this, but you weren't at one just now." It was the Reformed Vatican II mass, the Reformed Latin Rite Mass of Vatican II, celebrated with all due reverence, solemnity, and devotion.
4: There you go. And once again, Father, we pray for unity, right?
5: That's right. Exactly right. Amen.
4: And if you could leave us with your blessing, please.
5: Certainly. May the blessing of Almighty God, the Father, and the Son, and the Holy Spirit descend upon all of our Open Line Tuesday listeners and remain with each and every one of you this day and always. Saint Joseph, terror of demons.
4: Pray for us on behalf of our fantastic team, which today is our great producer, Pedro Quiles. I'm Tom Price, along with Father Wade Menezes. We'll see you next time here on EWTN's Open Line Tuesday. Have a great day and God bless.
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10: This is a digital moment with Sandra McDevitt. Did you know Benjamin Franklin and Father John Carroll led a failed diplomatic trip to Canada in 1776 to persuade Canada to become the 14th colony? The Continental Army in 1775 had captured Montreal, but had run out of funds and forced merchants to supply them with devalued currency. Franklin had an uphill battle. Britain had recently guaranteed the French Catholic population of Quebec their own language, religion, and culture. Meanwhile, the Continental Congress had just given an anti-Catholic talk to the British Parliament. Canada realized they couldn't trust the 13 Protestant colonies. Ben Franklin returned home. I'm Sandra McDevitt for EWTN Radio.
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11: Marriage is for better or for worse. The young and foolish never think for worse will ever come. We enter marriage thinking our spouses are going to be the balm for all our wounds. Sometimes they are. Other times, a spouse is like the diagnosing hand pushing on your arm to see exactly where it's broken. Ouch! But the goal is your healing. Divorce statistics are often misunderstood. About 50% of people who enter marriage, they don't end up divorced. 50% of marriages end up in divorce because so many people get married and divorced multiple times. God keeps trying to heal them again and again through the person they fall in love with, but when the pain comes, they take off again. When you're facing hard times and romantic phrases feel forced, try these words: I will never leave you. That's a more profound expression of love than you could have ever uttered when you were young and infatuated. And your faithfulness is also how God will heal you. 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
15: This is Bishop Louis Tilke. In the name of the Father, and of the Son, and of the Holy Spirit, amen. Heavenly Father, you are the author of life, and we ask for the gift of respect for life for all that you have created, so that all may live a life that is for your greater glory. We ask that you open our minds and our hearts to see the sacredness of the life that you have given us here on this earth, and the life your Son Jesus has won for us for all eternity. Watch over and protect all life from its conception till its natural death, so that we may live for your greater glory and for the glory of the heavenly kingdom. In the name of the Father, and of the Son, and of the Holy Spirit, amen.
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17: In saying the rosary, Mary invites us to join her on a journey through the life of Jesus. In it, the Holy Spirit asks us to imitate the faith and love of the Mother of our Savior. Because we say the rosary with our body and our spirit, it should touch us at every level of our being. It is no monotonous ritual, but a deeply contemplative Christian prayer. In the sorrowful mysteries, we enter into the mystery of Christ's suffering and the death which he had to undergo for our salvation. I believe in God the Father Almighty, creator of heaven and earth, and in Jesus Christ, his only Son, our Lord, who was conceived by the Holy Spirit, born of the Virgin Mary, suffered under Pontius Pilate, was crucified, died, and was buried. He descended into hell. The third day he rose again from the dead. He ascended into heaven and sits at the right hand of God the Father Almighty, from whence he shall come to judge the living and the dead.
18: I believe in the Holy Spirit, the Holy Catholic Church, the communion of saints, the forgiveness of sins, the resurrection of the body, and life everlasting. Amen.
17: Our Father, who art in heaven, hallowed be thy name. Thy kingdom come, thy will be done on earth as it is in heaven.
18: Give us this day our daily bread, and forgive us our trespasses, as we forgive those who trespass against us. And lead us not into temptation, but deliver us from evil.
17: Hail Mary, full of grace, the Lord is with thee. Blessed art thou among women, and blessed is the fruit of thy womb, Jesus.
18: Holy Mary, Mother of God, pray for us sinners, now and at the hour of our death. Amen.
17: Hail Mary, full of grace, the Lord is with thee. Blessed art thou among women, and blessed is the fruit of thy womb, Jesus.
18: Holy Mary, Mother of God, pray for us sinners, now and at the hour of our death. Amen.
17: Hail Mary, full of grace, the Lord is with thee. Blessed art thou among women, and blessed is the fruit of thy womb, Jesus.
18: Holy Mary, Mother of God, pray for us sinners, now and at the hour of our death. Amen.
17: Glory be to the Father, and to the Son, and to the Holy Spirit.
18: As it was in the beginning, is now, and ever shall be, world without end. Amen.
17: The first sorrowful mystery, the agony in the garden. In the Garden of Gethsemane, Jesus begins to experience the weight of our sins and the price he must pay for the salvation of mankind. In his anguish, he prayed even more earnestly, and his sweat fell to the ground like great drops of blood. As we contemplate Jesus in his agony, let us pray that we may always be faithful to him. Our Father, who art in heaven, hallowed be thy name. Thy kingdom come, thy will be done on earth as it is in heaven.
18: Give us this day our daily bread, and forgive us our trespasses, as we forgive those who trespass against us. And lead us not into temptation, but deliver us from evil.
17: Hail Mary, full of grace, the Lord is with thee. Blessed art thou among women, and blessed is the fruit of thy womb, Jesus.
18: Holy Mary, Mother of God, pray for us sinners, now and at the hour of our death. Amen.
17: Hail Mary, full of grace, the Lord is with thee. Blessed art thou among women, and blessed is the fruit of thy womb, Jesus.
18: Holy Mary, Mother of God, pray for us sinners, now and at the hour of our death. Amen.
17: Hail Mary, full of grace, the Lord is with thee. Blessed art thou among women, and blessed is the fruit of thy womb, Jesus.
18: Holy Mary, Mother of God, pray for us sinners, now and at the hour of our death. Amen.
17: Hail Mary, full of grace, the Lord is with thee. Blessed art thou among women, and blessed is the fruit of thy womb, Jesus.
18: Holy Mary, Mother of God, pray for us sinners, now and at the hour of our death. Amen.
17: Hail Mary, full of grace, the Lord is with thee. Blessed art thou among women, and blessed is the fruit of thy womb, Jesus.
18: Holy Mary, Mother of God, pray for us sinners, now and at the hour of our death. Amen.
17: Hail Mary, full of grace, the Lord is with thee. Blessed art thou among women, and blessed is the fruit of thy womb, Jesus.
18: Holy Mary, Mother of God, pray for us sinners, now and at the hour of our death. Amen.
17: Hail Mary, full of grace, the Lord is with thee. Blessed art thou among women, and blessed is the fruit of thy womb, Jesus.
18: Holy Mary, Mother of God, pray for us sinners, now and at the hour of our death. Amen.
17: Hail Mary, full of grace, the Lord is with thee. Blessed art thou among women, and blessed is the fruit of thy womb, Jesus.
18: Holy Mary, Mother of God, pray for us sinners, now and at the hour of our death. Amen.
17: Hail Mary, full of grace, the Lord is with thee. Blessed art thou among women, and blessed is the fruit of thy womb, Jesus.
18: Holy Mary, Mother of God, pray for us sinners, now and at the hour of our death. Amen.
17: Hail Mary, full of grace, the Lord is with thee. Blessed art thou among women, and blessed is the fruit of thy womb, Jesus.
18: Holy Mary, Mother of God, pray for us sinners, now and at the hour of our death. Amen.
17: Glory be to the Father, and to the Son, and to the Holy Spirit.
18: As it was in the beginning, is now, and ever shall be, world without end. Amen.
19: O my Jesus, forgive us our sins, save us from the fires of hell, and lead all souls to heaven, especially those most in need of your mercy. The second sorrowful mystery, the scourging of Jesus at the pillar. The gentle Son of God is mocked, ridiculed, and brutally tortured by being flogged with whips. Lord, as we look at you, we ask you to help us to endure our own sufferings and to comfort with your presence those who suffer for what they believe. Our Father who art in heaven, hallowed be thy name. Thy kingdom come, thy will be done on earth as it is in heaven.
18: Give us this day our daily bread, and forgive us our trespasses, as we forgive those who trespass against us. And lead us not into temptation, but deliver us from evil.
17: Hail Mary, full of grace, the Lord is with thee. Blessed art thou among women, and blessed is the fruit of thy womb, Jesus.
18: Holy Mary, Mother of God, pray for us sinners, now and at the hour of our death. Amen.
17: Hail Mary, full of grace, the Lord is with thee. Blessed art thou among women, and blessed is the fruit of thy womb, Jesus.
18: Holy Mary, Mother of God, pray for us sinners, now and at the hour of our death. Amen.
17: Hail Mary, full of grace, the Lord is with thee. Blessed art thou among women, and blessed is the fruit of thy womb, Jesus.
18: Holy Mary, Mother of God, pray for us sinners, now and at the hour of our death. Amen.
17: Hail Mary, full of grace, the Lord is with thee. Blessed art thou among women, and blessed is the fruit of thy womb, Jesus.
18: Holy Mary, Mother of God, pray for us sinners, now and at the hour of our death. Amen.
17: Hail Mary, full of grace, the Lord is with thee. Blessed art thou among women, and blessed is the fruit of thy womb, Jesus.
18: Holy Mary, Mother of God, pray for us sinners, now and at the hour of our death. Amen.
17: Hail Mary, full of grace, the Lord is with thee. Blessed art thou among women, and blessed is the fruit of thy womb, Jesus.
18: Holy Mary, Mother of God, pray for us sinners, now and at the hour of our death. Amen.
17: Hail Mary, full of grace, the Lord is with thee. Blessed art thou among women, and blessed is the fruit of thy womb, Jesus.
18: Holy Mary, Mother of God, pray for us sinners, now and at the hour of our death. Amen.
17: Hail Mary, full of grace, the Lord is with thee. Blessed art thou among women, and blessed is the fruit of thy womb, Jesus.
18: Holy Mary, Mother of God, pray for us sinners, now and at the hour of our death. Amen.
17: Hail Mary, full of grace, the Lord is with thee. Blessed art thou among women, and blessed is the fruit of thy womb, Jesus.
18: Holy Mary, Mother of God, pray for us sinners, now and at the hour of our death. Amen.
17: Hail Mary, full of grace, the Lord is with thee. Blessed art thou among women, and blessed is the fruit of thy womb, Jesus.
18: Holy Mary, Mother of God, pray for us sinners, now and at the hour of our death. Amen.
17: Glory be to the Father, and to the Son, and to the Holy Spirit.
18: As it was in the beginning, is now, and ever shall be, world without end. Amen.
17: O my Jesus, forgive us our sins, save us from the fires of hell, and lead all souls to heaven, especially those most in need of your mercy. The third sorrowful mystery, Jesus is crowned with thorns. And having twisted some thorns into a crown, they put this onto his head and placed a reed in his right hand. To make fun of him, they knelt to him, saying, Hail, King of the Jews! And they spat and took the reed and struck him on the head with it. My Jesus, I love you. You are my Lord and Savior. You are the King of kings and the Lord of lords. Our Father, who art in heaven, hallowed be thy name. Thy kingdom come, thy will be done on earth as it is in heaven.
18: Give us this day our daily bread, and forgive us our trespasses, as we forgive those who trespass against us. And lead us not into temptation, but deliver us from evil.
17: Hail Mary, full of grace, the Lord is with thee. Blessed art thou among women, and blessed is the fruit of thy womb, Jesus.
18: Holy Mary, Mother of God, pray for us sinners, now and at the hour of our death. Amen.
17: Hail Mary, full of grace, the Lord is with thee. Blessed art thou among women, and blessed is the fruit of thy womb, Jesus.
18: Holy Mary, Mother of God, pray for us sinners, now and at the hour of our death. Amen.
17: Hail Mary, full of grace, the Lord is with thee. Blessed art thou among women, and blessed is the fruit of thy womb, Jesus.
18: Holy Mary, Mother of God, pray for us sinners, now and at the hour of our death. Amen.
17: Hail Mary, full of grace, the Lord is with thee. Blessed art thou among women, and blessed is the fruit of thy womb, Jesus.
18: Holy Mary, Mother of God, pray for us sinners, now and at the hour of our death. Amen.
17: Hail Mary, full of grace, the Lord is with thee. Blessed art thou among women, and blessed is the fruit of thy womb, Jesus.
18: Holy Mary, Mother of God, pray for us sinners, now and at the hour of our death. Amen.
17: Hail Mary, full of grace, the Lord is with thee. Blessed art thou among women, and blessed is the fruit of thy womb, Jesus.
18: Holy Mary, Mother of God, pray for us sinners, now and at the hour of our death. Amen.
17: Hail Mary, full of grace, the Lord is with thee. Blessed art thou among women, and blessed is the fruit of thy womb, Jesus.
18: Holy Mary, Mother of God, pray for us sinners, now and at the hour of our death. Amen.
17: Hail Mary, full of grace, the Lord is with thee. Blessed art thou among women, and blessed is the fruit of thy womb, Jesus.
18: Holy Mary, Mother of God, pray for us sinners, now and at the hour of our death. Amen.
17: Hail Mary, full of grace, the Lord is with thee. Blessed art thou among women, and blessed is the fruit of thy womb, Jesus.
18: Holy Mary, Mother of God, pray for us sinners, now and at the hour of our death. Amen.
17: Hail Mary, full of grace, the Lord is with thee. Blessed art thou among women, and blessed is the fruit of thy womb, Jesus.
18: Holy Mary, Mother of God, pray for us sinners, now and at the hour of our death. Amen.
17: Glory be to the Father, and to the Son, and to the Holy Spirit.
18: As it was in the beginning, is now, and ever shall be, world without end. Amen.
17: O my Jesus, forgive us our sins. Save us from the fires of hell. And lead all souls to heaven, especially those most in need of your mercy. The fourth sorrowful mystery, Jesus carries his cross. And they led him out to crucify him. Lord, as I gaze on you under the weight of your cross, I think of how you were led out again and again, in the poor who hunger for bread, in the old who are neglected, in the oppressed, in the young whose spirits are wasted away, in the child whose little life is snuffed out. Our Father, who art in heaven, hallowed be thy name. Thy kingdom come, thy will be done on earth as it is in heaven.
18: Give us this day our daily bread, and forgive us our trespasses, as we forgive those who trespass against us. And lead us not into temptation, but deliver us from evil.
17: Hail Mary, full of grace, the Lord is with thee. Blessed art thou among women, and blessed is the fruit of thy womb, Jesus.
18: Holy Mary, Mother of God, pray for us sinners, now and at the hour of our death. Amen.
17: Hail Mary, full of grace, the Lord is with thee. Blessed art thou among women, and blessed is the fruit of thy womb, Jesus.
18: Holy Mary, Mother of God, pray for us sinners, now and at the hour of our death. Amen.
17: Hail Mary, full of grace, the Lord is with thee. Blessed art thou among women, and blessed is the fruit of thy womb, Jesus.
18: Holy Mary, Mother of God, pray for us sinners, now and at the hour of our death. Amen.
17: Hail Mary, full of grace, the Lord is with thee. Blessed art thou among women, and blessed is the fruit of thy womb, Jesus.
18: Holy Mary, Mother of God, pray for us sinners, now and at the hour of our death. Amen.
17: Hail Mary, full of grace, the Lord is with thee. Blessed art thou among women, and blessed is the fruit of thy womb, Jesus.
18: Holy Mary, Mother of God, pray for us sinners, now and at the hour of our death. Amen.
17: Hail Mary, full of grace, the Lord is with thee. Blessed art thou among women, and blessed is the fruit of thy womb, Jesus.
18: Holy Mary, Mother of God, pray for us sinners, now and at the hour of our death. Amen.
17: Hail Mary, full of grace, the Lord is with thee. Blessed art thou among women, and blessed is the fruit of thy womb, Jesus.
18: Holy Mary, Mother of God, pray for us sinners, now and at the hour of our death. Amen.
17: Hail Mary, full of grace, the Lord is with thee. Blessed art thou among women, and blessed is the fruit of thy womb, Jesus.
18: Holy Mary, Mother of God, pray for us sinners, now and at the hour of our death. Amen.
17: Hail Mary, full of grace, the Lord is with thee. Blessed art thou among women, and blessed is the fruit of thy womb, Jesus.
18: Holy Mary, Mother of God, pray for us sinners, now and at the hour of our death. Amen.
17: Hail Mary, full of grace, the Lord is with thee. Blessed art thou among women, and blessed is the fruit of thy womb, Jesus.
18: Holy Mary, Mother of God, pray for us sinners, now and at the hour of our death. Amen.
19: Glory be to the Father, and to the Son, and to the Holy Spirit.
18: As it was in the beginning, is now, and ever shall be, world without end. Amen.
19: O my Jesus, forgive us our sins, save us from the fires of hell, and lead all souls to heaven, especially those most in need of your mercy. The fifth sorrowful mystery, Jesus dies on the cross. Then they crucified him, and shared out his clothing, casting lots to decide what each should get. Near the cross of Jesus stood his mother. Seeing his mother and the disciple whom he loved standing near her, Jesus said to his mother, "Woman, this is your son." Then to the disciple he said, "This is your mother." We ask you, Mary, to stand near us in the shelter of your Son's cross. Teach us how to love Jesus, who is your Son, your Savior, and your Lord, and who is our brother, our Savior, and our Lord. Our Father, who art in heaven, hallowed be thy name. Thy kingdom come, thy will be done on earth as it is in heaven.
18: Give us this day our daily bread, and forgive us our trespasses, as we forgive those who trespass against us. And lead us not into temptation, but deliver us from evil.
17: Hail Mary, full of grace, the Lord is with thee. Blessed art thou among women, and blessed is the fruit of thy womb, Jesus.
18: Holy Mary, Mother of God, pray for us sinners, now and at the hour of our death. Amen.
17: Hail Mary, full of grace, the Lord is with thee. Blessed art thou among women, and blessed is the fruit of thy womb, Jesus.
18: Holy Mary, Mother of God, pray for us sinners, now and at the hour of our death. Amen.
17: Hail Mary, full of grace, the Lord is with thee. Blessed art thou among women, and blessed is the fruit of thy womb, Jesus.
18: Holy Mary, Mother of God, pray for us sinners, now and at the hour of our death. Amen.
17: Hail Mary, full of grace, the Lord is with thee. Blessed art thou among women, and blessed is the fruit of thy womb, Jesus.
18: Holy Mary, Mother of God, pray for us sinners, now and at the hour of our death. Amen.
17: Hail Mary, full of grace, the Lord is with thee. Blessed art thou among women, and blessed is the fruit of thy womb, Jesus.
18: Holy Mary, Mother of God, pray for us sinners, now and at the hour of our death. Amen.
17: Hail Mary, full of grace, the Lord is with thee. Blessed art thou among women, and blessed is the fruit of thy womb, Jesus.
18: Holy Mary, Mother of God, pray for us sinners, now and at the hour of our death. Amen.
17: Hail Mary, full of grace, the Lord is with thee. Blessed art thou among women, and blessed is the fruit of thy womb, Jesus.
18: Holy Mary, Mother of God, pray for us sinners, now and at the hour of our death. Amen.
17: Hail Mary, full of grace, the Lord is with thee. Blessed art thou among women, and blessed is the fruit of thy womb, Jesus.
18: Holy Mary, Mother of God, pray for us sinners, now and at the hour of our our death. Amen.
17: Hail Mary, full of grace, the Lord is with thee. Blessed art thou among women, and blessed is the fruit of thy womb, Jesus.
18: Holy Mary, Mother of God, pray for us sinners, now and at the hour of our death. Amen.
17: Hail Mary, full of grace, the Lord is with thee. Blessed art thou among women, and blessed is the fruit of thy womb, Jesus.
18: Holy Mary, Mother of God, pray for us sinners, now and at the hour of our death. Amen.
17: Glory be to the Father, and to the Son, and to the Holy Spirit.
18: As it was in the beginning, is now, and ever shall be, world without end. Amen.
17: O my Jesus, forgive us our sins, save us from the fires of hell, and lead all souls to heaven, especially those most in need of your mercy. Hail, Holy Queen, Mother of Mercy. Hail our life, our sweetness, and our hope. To thee do we cry, poor banished children of Eve. To thee do we send up our sighs, mourning and weeping in this valley of tears. Turn then, most gracious Advocate, thine eyes of mercy towards us. And after this our exile, show unto us the blessed fruit of thy womb, Jesus. O clement, O loving, O sweet Virgin Mary, pray for us, O Holy Mother of God,
18: that we may be made worthy of the promises of Christ.
17: Let us pray. O God, whose only begotten Son, by his life, death, and resurrection, has purchased for us the rewards of eternal life, grant, we beseech thee, that meditating on these mysteries in the most holy rosary of the Blessed Virgin Mary, we may imitate what they contain and obtain what they promise. Through the same Christ our Lord. Amen.

0: the chaplet of divine mercy.
1: In the name of the Father, and of the Son, and of the Holy Spirit. Amen.
2: You expired, Jesus, but the source of life gushed forth for souls, and the ocean of mercy opened up for the whole world. O fount of life, unfathomable divine mercy, envelop the whole world and empty yourself out upon us.
0: O blood and water, which gush forth from the heart of Jesus as a fountain of mercy for us, I trust in you. O blood and water, which gush forth from the heart of Jesus as a fountain of mercy for us, I trust in you. O blood and water, which gush forth from the heart of Jesus as a fountain of mercy for us, I trust in you.
2: Our Father, who art in heaven, hallowed be thy name. Thy kingdom come, thy will be done on earth as it is in heaven.
0: Give us this day our daily bread, and forgive us our trespasses, as we forgive those who trespass against us. And lead us not into temptation, but deliver us from evil. Amen.
2: Hail Mary, full of grace, the Lord is with you. Blessed are you among women, and blessed is the fruit of your womb, Jesus.
0: Holy Mary, Mother of God, pray for us sinners now and at the hour of our death. Amen.
2: I believe in God, the Father Almighty, creator of heaven and earth, and in Jesus Christ, his only Son, our Lord, who was conceived by the Holy Spirit, born of the Virgin Mary, suffered under Pontius Pilate, was crucified, died, and was buried. He descended into hell. On the third day, he rose again from the dead. He ascended into heaven and is seated at the right hand of God, the Father Almighty. From there, he will come to judge the living and the dead.
0: I believe in the Holy Spirit, the Holy Catholic Church, the communion of saints, the forgiveness of sins, the resurrection of the body, and life everlasting. Amen.
2: Eternal Father, I offer you the body and blood, soul and divinity of your dearly beloved Son, our Lord Jesus Christ, in atonement for our sins and those of the whole world. For the sake of his sorrowful passion,
0: have mercy on us and on the whole world.
2: For the sake of his sorrowful passion,
0: have mercy on us and on the whole world.
2: For the sake of his sorrowful passion,
0: have mercy on us and on the whole world.
2: For the sake of his sorrowful passion,
0: have mercy on us and on the whole world.
2: For the sake of his sorrowful passion,
0: have mercy on us and on the whole world.
2: For the sake of his sorrowful passion,
0: have mercy on us and on the whole world.
2: For the sake of his sorrowful passion,
0: have mercy on us and on the whole world.
2: For the sake of his sorrowful passion,
0: have mercy on us and on the whole world.
2: For the sake of his sorrowful passion,
0: have mercy on us and on the whole world.
2: For the sake of his sorrowful passion,
0: have mercy on us and on the whole world.
2: Eternal Father, I offer you the body and blood, soul and divinity of your dearly beloved Son, our Lord Jesus Christ, in atonement for our sins and those of the whole world. For the sake of his sorrowful passion,
0: have mercy on us and on the whole world.
2: For the sake of his sorrowful passion,
0: have mercy on us and on the whole world.
2: For the sake of his sorrowful passion,
0: have mercy on us and on the whole world.
2: For the sake of his sorrowful passion,
0: have mercy on us and on the whole world.
2: For the sake of his sorrowful passion,
0: have

0: of his sorrowful passion,
1: have mercy on us and on the whole world.
0: For the sake of his sorrowful passion,
1: have mercy on us and on the whole world.
0: For the sake of his sorrowful passion,
1: have mercy on us and on the whole world.
0: For the sake of his sorrowful passion,
1: have mercy on us and on the whole world.
0: For the sake of his sorrowful passion,
1: have mercy on us and on the whole world.
0: For the sake of his sorrowful passion,
1: have mercy on us and on the whole world.
0: For the sake of his sorrowful passion,
1: have mercy on us and on the whole world.
0: For the sake of his sorrowful passion,
1: have mercy on us and on the whole world.
0: For the sake of his sorrowful passion,
1: have mercy on us and on the whole world.
0: For the sake of his sorrowful passion,
1: have mercy on us and on the whole world.
0: Eternal Father, I offer you the body and blood, soul and divinity of your dearly beloved Son, our Lord Jesus Christ, in atonement for our sins and those of the whole world. For the sake of his sorrowful passion,
1: have mercy on us and on the whole world.
0: For the sake of his sorrowful passion,
1: have mercy on us and on the whole world.
0: For the sake of his sorrowful passion,
1: have mercy on us and on the whole world.
0: For the sake of his sorrowful passion,
1: have mercy on us and on the whole world.
0: For the sake of his sorrowful passion,
1: have mercy on us and on the whole world.
0: For the sake of his sorrowful passion,
1: have mercy on us and on the whole world.
0: For the sake of his sorrowful passion,
1: have mercy on us and on the whole world.
0: For the sake of his sorrowful passion,
1: have mercy on us and on the whole world.
0: For the sake of his sorrowful passion,
1: have mercy on us and on the whole world.
0: For the sake of his sorrowful passion,
1: have mercy on us and on the whole world.
0: Eternal Father, I offer you the body and blood, soul and divinity of your dearly beloved Son, our Lord Jesus Christ, in atonement for our sins and those of the whole world. For the sake of his sorrowful passion,
1: have mercy on us and on the whole world.
0: For the sake of his sorrowful passion,
1: have mercy on us and on the whole world.
0: For the sake of his sorrowful passion,
1: have mercy on us and on the whole world.
0: For the sake of his sorrowful passion,
1: have mercy on us and on the whole world.
0: For the sake of his sorrowful passion,
1: have mercy on us and on the whole world.
0: For the sake of his sorrowful passion,
1: have mercy on us and on the whole world.
0: For the sake of his sorrowful passion,
1: have mercy on us and on the whole world.
0: For the sake of his sorrowful passion,
1: have mercy on us and on the whole world.
0: For the sake of his sorrowful passion,
1: have mercy on us and on the whole world.
0: For the sake of his sorrowful passion,
1: have mercy on us and on the whole world.
0: Holy God, Holy Mighty One,
1: Holy Immortal One,
0: have mercy on us and on the whole world.
1: Holy God, Holy Mighty One,
0: Holy Immortal One,
1: have mercy on us and on the whole world.
0: Holy God, Holy Mighty One,
1: Holy Immortal One,
0: have mercy on us and on the whole world. Eternal God, in whom mercy is endless and the treasury of compassion inexhaustible, look kindly upon us and increase your mercy in us, that in difficult moments we might not despair nor become despondent, but with great confidence submit ourselves to your holy will, which is love and mercy itself.
1: In the name of the Father, and of the Son, and of the Holy Spirit. Amen.
2: Thank you for praying along with us. 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
3: In the church, is Jesus my best friend? Is he your best friend? I'm looking around the church. There's a set of guys in here who have great man caves. As I was praying this morning, I felt like the Lord said, hey, when are you going to come to my man cave? Like, you guys think a flat screen TV is really cool. Well, you should see what I got to offer. Because I and I alone, he says, can really give you what it is you're longing for. Whoever it is we're rooting for right now, they're going to lose eventually. Or whatever it is that's occupying our time, one day we're going to realize it really wasn't that important. Why don't we hang out with the one who alone can show us what life is really all about? When's the last time you hung out in the Lord's man cave?
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5: This is Father Joseph Aitona from the Fathers of Mercy. 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

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And now back to Beacon of Truth with Deacon Harold Burke-Sivers.

0: but Gregory called the English people angels. He died in 604.
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4: And welcome back. I'm Marcus Peter. I'm blessed to be joined by a dear brother and friend, Dr. Ralph Martin. He is the author of The Coming Judgment, Are We Ready? He's also president of Renewal Ministries, an apostolate that's dedicated to the work of the new evangelization. Ralph, you touched on something so crucial earlier that I think it would be good if we re-zoomed in on it. We don't want to hear about the Jesus who tells us about hell. And yet, as you rightly point out in the book, it is impossible for Christ to be fully love and not for us to acknowledge that hell is a part of that revelation.
5: Yes, and I came across an amazing statement by Father Carter Griffin, who for many years was rector of the John Paul II mm-hmm. Seminary in Washington, D.C., and now I think he's vicar for clergy, but listen to what he said. I'm increasingly convinced that hell is the linchpin of faith. Well, that's a strange statement. He says, I know this sounds strange.
4: He acknowledges it. Yeah.
5: I agree. That does sound strange. And then he says, let me explain. Certainly our faith is primarily about going to heaven and not just avoiding hell. It's about loving God, not just hating sin. It's about genuine joy, not just avoiding sadness. Nevertheless, the widespread denial of hell has undermined the very foundation of our faith, which is the incarnation. Jesus is called Savior because he saves us from something. If we don't need saving, then we don't need a Savior. No belief in hell, no need for Jesus. It's as simple as that. And then, you know, when I used to talk about this in seminary classes or to priests in our summer sessions, they'd say, well, I really shouldn't be talking about it all the time. No, but listen to the last couple sentences, Father Carter. Hell intensifies above all the urgency of our preaching. Marcus, I know you know that. There's a tremendous lack of urgency.
4: Oh, yes.
5: It's
4: probably the thing that breaks my heart the most in our evangelistic work.
5: It's like people don't realize what's at stake. People don't realize that what we're really talking about is our eternal destinies and that we really need to do our best to open ourselves to the Holy Spirit and to preach and teach with urgency.
4: With urgency, yes.
5: And he says, it's true that we should not preach about hell all the time, but we should preach about it at least some of the time.
4: I remember reading that thinking, man, this guy's just... But here's the thing. That's very obvious stuff.
5: Yeah, but it's shocking to hear somebody say it, isn't it? I mean, it's really shocking to hear somebody say it. Somebody with such high esteem as a spiritual leader in the church. And, you know, I tell the priests when I teach them, and they say, what should I do about preaching this? I say, just preach the lectionary. Just preach the readings that come up every day, and don't ignore the challenging ones. Because a lot of times what people do is they ignore the challenging ones, but we even have people who have contributed to editing the lectionary who put things in brackets, right?
4: I was just going to ask you about that.
5: Yeah.
4: Just as you rightly highlighted that very true reality.
5: Yeah.
4: We have shortened versions of the lectionary to sidestep some of the more challenging statements.
5: Yeah, we do. I mean, sometimes it's understandable. I even say, oh, I'm glad they're not reading the whole, genealogy, you know, this week, another thing. But, you know, there's so much meaning in the whole genealogy, which you can unpack, but it's hard do it in a very, very short homily. But I tell the priest, just don't ignore the hard ones, you know, and preach them with love and say, look, I find this challenging too. You know, let's take a look at what Jesus is really saying here. Let's wrestle with it because this is the inspired word of God. And I think a lot of times people don't preach with authority because they don't realize it's the inspired word of God. Remember what they said about Jesus, Marcus? They said, wow, he teaches with authority.
6: Yes.
5: Unlike the scribes and Pharisees.
6: Because he kept appealing to
5: Rabbi says this, and Rabbi so-and-so says this, and, you know, on the other hand, this. Jesus say, no, this is from my Father. Yeah. This is from God. This is words of life. You know, and I don't think a lot of Catholics understand that that's what we're dealing with in the Word of God.
6: Now, there's a bit of a scholarly question that I'd like to seek your wisdom on, but before we do that, effectively, therefore, what you're exhorting all of us to, especially priests and those who preach, especially those who preach from the pulpit, is to understand that the authority of preaching the lectionary and the Word of God is in that, A, it is God's Word, and if we're doing this from magisterial faithfulness, you're doing this with the authority of Christ's own authority in the church.
5: Yeah, and honestly, even as lay people, we receive this as authoritative word of God, and we can share it with our friends, our relatives, as this is true. This is Jesus. We don't do it with the formal liturgical backing of the whole thing, but we can share that just as lay people, saying, I stake my life on this. Jesus really is the Lord. He really says we need to believe and repent in order to be saved.
6: You touched on this very briefly in your book that sent me on one of those intellectual trajectories, which is, have we done a bit of a disservice in biblical scholarship, even in the Catholic sphere, especially when it pertains to this message?
5: Yeah. You know, I think that
6: I'm a scripture scholar. You can chide me all you want.
5: No. I love what you do, Marcus. I'm so glad you're devoting yourself in such a serious way to being a master of the Word, you know, and a servant of the Word.
6: Servant, yeah.
5: Yeah, both. And then, you know, Vatican II came out with a document on sacred revelation, constitution of sacred revelation, which is very important. And it really gives us a balanced understanding here about the interplay of scholarship and the authority of God's Word. It begins by saying, God is the primary author of sacred scripture. We've got to let that sink in, you know? We've got to let it sink in. This isn't Ralph Martin writing a book. This is Ralph Martin serving the Word of God, you know? And then it says, you know, we learn from the culture. We understand the literary forms. We avail ourselves of all the scholarship we can to help us understand what's actually being asserted by the sacred writers. But then in section 11 it says, everything asserted by the sacred authors should be considered to be asserted by the Holy Spirit, and to teach faithfully, firmly, and without error those truths which God wished to consign to the sacred writings for the sake of our salvation. So we better pay attention to the Word because it's for our salvation, and it's inspired, and it's inerrant. And I think of Luke chapter 13, where people ask Jesus the shocking question, will there be few in number who are saved? And because Jesus doesn't give out numbers or percentages, people think he doesn't answer the question. But he answers it very clearly and very shockingly. He says, try very hard to enter by the narrow door, because many, I tell you, will try to enter but will not be able to when the door closes. And people say, wait a second. Why would I be outside if the door closes? We heard your teaching.
6: Yeah.
5: We ate and drank with you in the streets. So these are people who were not enemies of God in their own mind, but they were sympathetic. They were interested. They were curious. They had contact with Jesus. But then Jesus says, depart from me. I don't know you. Now, this is kind of shocking. So why would Jesus say that? Because what he's trying to say, I think, is that it's not enough to hear the Word of God. We have to believe in it. We have to obey it. It's not enough to be sympathetic to Jesus. We have to enter into relationship with him. We have to ask him to forgive our sins and baptize us in the Holy Spirit and bring us into his body, the church, you know? You know, it's like being curious about Jesus, being sympathetic to Jesus isn't enough to be saved.
6: Yeah.
5: And Vatican II itself says this in the Constitution of the Church, section 14. It says you can be a member of the body, member of the church in body, but not in spirit. Unless you respond to the Word of God and the gift of being a Catholic in word, thought, and deed, not only will you not be saved, but you'll be the more severely judged. So there's nothing in this book that isn't in the Catechism of the Catholic Church. There's nothing in this book that isn't in the tradition of the church.
6: Yeah,
5: but people have lost sight of it. A fog's come over it.
6: I want to echo that. You grounded everything. in the long patrimony of the church's teaching tradition and her authoritative tradition, which, like you've mentioned, we've lost sight of it, which then raises this further question. You and I both know that within the theology sphere, there are many people who want to be, and God bless them, you know, they want to be Thomists, they want to be Augustinians, they want to be Ratzingerians. And so when you say, you know, oh, I'm a scripture guy, you know, like I study the Bible, I'm a servant of the word, you sort of are looked at like you have two heads in the church.
5: Yeah.
6: I wonder if you could just share your thoughts on that.
5: Well, there's exegetes and then there's biblical theologians. And exegetes and other people tend to look down at, oh, you're just a biblical theologian. I mean, your main thing you're doing is paying attention to the Bible and what's being taught by Jesus and the apostles. Yes, I think there's actually an overemphasis in the Catholic Church on degrees. Mm-hmm. And you've got plenty of degrees, I know. But there's an overemphasis.
6: I am with you 100%.
5: There's an overemphasis on degrees. There's an overemphasis on being complex and sophisticated, mm-hmm, and intricate. And sometimes that so colors a priest or a theologian's kind of mentality that they're not able to say it like it is. They're not able to just say, actually, Jesus does say this, and this is what it means, and what you think it means is what it does mean, and this is what you need to do.
6: I'm going to pause there because we have to take a break. We're talking with Dr. Ralph Martin, President of Renewal Ministries, author of this amazing book, The Coming Judgment, I'll Be Ready. It's a compelling book. I read it in one sitting because it really does convict you. We're going to continue on the other side of the break. Stay tuned. I'm Marcus Peter.
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14: Well, that's a great question, Gina. 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From our tower to your ears, thank you for these past 25 years. God bless you.
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4: And welcome back. I'm Marcus Peter, blessed to be joined by my dear friend, Dr. Ralph Martin, president of Renewal Ministries, author of this book, The Coming Judgment, Are We Ready?, published by Emmaus Road Publishing. Now, Ralph, we got cut off, but you made such a powerful point, which you already made earlier as well, and you make in the book. These truths are not reserved for the academics or the Gnostics or those who sit in ivory towers, before those with the hearts of children approaching the Word of God.
5: Right. In fact, it's really clear that it's not enough just to hear the word, but we have to heed it. In order to heed it, we have to believe it. And we have to understand that this is the inspired word of God. The Catholic Church says you need to approach the scripture like that. Unfortunately, a lot of times it isn't presented like that, you know, in official preaching and teaching, but that's why books like this and books like you just written are so important for people. No, I think lay people somehow need to stand up for, let's hear the word of God.
4: You know? Yes, and you know what? As lay people, let's tell our priest, Father, don't be afraid to give us a heart root. We want it.
5: Yeah.
4: Like, preach to us the word. We actually want it.
5: Yeah, sometimes people say, my priest doesn't preach, they say, give him a copy of the book. Maybe that will help him see that he's missing some things, or give him some encouragement or confidence to tell people the truth.
4: I want to phrase this very carefully. Because we both love the work that's being done in the formation of priests and deacons, have we perhaps not emphasized enough the centrality of Scripture as the soul of theology, and therefore, dare I say, even the soul of spirituality?
5: No, I think that's really the case. I think good efforts are being made to remedy that, but you know, when a seminary says, you know, we've got to get an Old Testament scholar because we need somebody to teach the prophets or the Old Testament books, or we need to get in somebody on the writings of Paul, for example, there aren't that many people to choose from, actually.
4: It's a very small pool.
5: Sometimes you get somebody who can fill the slot, who has the appropriate credentials, or if you're giving a pontifical license like we were, you know, you get somebody who has a pontifical degree. But sometimes they haven't also been gifted with the gift of communicating the word of God, you know? They maybe can tell you that the date, the controversy about the dates of a particular book, or the different editing processes went through.
4: Intricacies in the language. The
5: intricacies and complexities and things like that. But they're not anointed, I would have to say, to actually teach it in a way that's life-changing, that's faith-giving. And it becomes more like an academic puzzle that they're teaching. They're teaching the scripture as an academic puzzle to be unlocked, rather than something, the academic clearing the way for the word to stand out in its convicting power.
4: Would you mind if I ask another probing question about that?
5: No, not at all.
4: Why that fascination for this kind of historical, critical, overtly, I'm going to say mechanistic way of approaching the word of God, rather than a hermeneutic of, this is God's word, and I have an obligation of humility as I approach it?
5: I think we're still operating a little bit under an inferiority complex in the Catholic Church. For years, the Church was very cautious about using those methods with sacred scripture. The Protestant German scripture scholars got way ahead of us, so Catholics began to feel like they were held back from using all the modern methods of scripture.
4: All those big names, right? Von Hanek,
5: all those people. And so when the gate was open for Catholics using these methods, they wanted to catch up. I think it also plays into another problem. One of the pastoral strategies of Vatican II, which I think needs to be adjusted, I fully believe Vatican II is an authentic ecumenical council of the Church, but it chose a particular pastoral strategy. It was saying, let's try to make friends with the world. Let's try to show the world that we're not against science, that we're not against scholarship, that we're for human rights, we like the UN, we're, you know, all that kind of stuff. And so there became a way in which we tried to kind of present our teaching in a way that was least offensive to the world. So I think what that has led to is an emphasis on affirming what we can affirm in the values of the world and becoming a little silent on some of the things that we most need to teach. You know, if you ask what the bishops and even some of many of the Pope's encyclicals are about, it's a lot about social justice. It's a lot about saving the environment. It's a lot about caring for, the economy and different things like that, which are all important things. They're all genuine implications of loving our neighbor, mm-hmm. and we should be engaged with the world and loving our neighbor and giving our input. But a lot of times it comes across as we're telling the world how they should behave, but we're ignoring the fact that we're a fallen race.
6: Yeah.
5: And that we can't do these things without help from God, you know, and that Jesus is the Lord, and he's coming again. And the most important thing isn't improving the world. The most important thing is acknowledging where our salvation is coming from so we can be saved.
6: Right. Which means all of these things are crucial,
5: yeah.
6: but there's a hierarchy.
5: Yeah.
6: And the way I used to phrase it, especially when I'm a former Redemptorist, and I saw how the Redemptorists just went off the rails theologically. And it became very clear to me that if you try to have a gospel of social activism devoid of the gospel of salvation in Christ Jesus, all you have is an NGO.
5: Yeah, and there's been so many warnings from Pope Francis about that and other people. But sometimes it seems like, on the one hand, we're saying we're not supposed to be an NGO. On the other hand, we love the Human Rights Charter of the United Nations, and we love this, and we want to save the rainforest in the Amazon. I'm saying, could somebody care about saving the people in the Amazon?
6: Yeah.
5: So I think there's a little imbalance there. And I think that somehow the proclamation of Jesus Christ as the Savior of the world and a call for the world to believe and repent to be baptized needs to be clearer, you know.
6: So to zoom in back into, especially in the mid portion of your book, somewhere around chapters 5 and 6, you very specifically start talking about the uniqueness of this doctrine from especially a Catholic perspective. I say this as a former Protestant. I was given a soteriology of either you're saved or you're not. You say the Jesus prayer, you're saved.
5: Mm-hmm.
6: But there wasn't really a compulsion, if you will, a conviction for moral conversion.
5: Yeah.
6: But what you highlight is, was saved, am continually being saved,
5: yeah.
6: and will be purified.
5: And you need to turn away from serious sin in your
6: yes.
5: life. And Jesus is very specific about serious
6: every
5: sin.
6: Every day.
5: Yeah, he reveals the secrets of our hearts. And that's what the prophecy of Simeon said was going to cause trouble to people. When he's talking to people about how the food that goes into your mouth isn't what makes you unclean, but it's what in your heart that makes you unclean. He talks about greed and lust and envy and jealousy and lack of forgiveness and hatred. Those are the things that Jesus needs to cleanse us of. And so, or like St. Paul says in 1 Corinthians chapter 6, don't let anybody deceive you. The immoral will not enter the kingdom of God. The fornicator, the adulterer, the person who engages in homosexual activity, the thief, the robber, the drunkard, the idolater. And there's many passages like that. The Catholic Church clearly teaches that we need to turn away from serious sin. We need to grow in holiness because that's what the Bible clearly teaches.
6: Yes.
5: That's what Jesus and the apostles clearly teach. That's what the Catechism of the Catholic Church teaches.
6: And by virtue of that, even if someone doesn't preach it to us, this is our baptismal call.
5: Yeah, we have a responsibility to know what the truth is. We can't say, well, we're not hearing it preached, and sit back and be indifferent. We need to be active in seeking the Lord. The Lord says, when you seek me with all your heart, then I'll let myself be found you. We need to seek understanding in God's Word. Get that little Magnificat monthly publication and read the daily readings of Mass and ask the Holy Spirit to make them come alive to you and form your mind on them and believe them. You'll be surprised. You know, I say, I've been reading the Bible for a long time, and I still see new things.
6: Wow.
5: In fact, I was just talking to somebody who read the book, and he said, you know, I know the Bible really well, and you brought things out in it that I had never noticed before, and it's just an inexhaustible treasure, isn't it? It's just the inexhaustible riches of Christ coming to us in his word.
6: Shallow enough that a child can wade, deep enough that a man can never fully plumb its depths.
5: Yeah, that's true.
6: So towards the later part of your book, you do this very powerful work of making sure you're sort of not, I mean, gently sort of knocking us on the head that, listen, even if you're not getting this anywhere else, you can't plead ignorance.
5: Yeah. No. Yeah, there's so many confusions in the church today about culpability and invincible ignorance and all that. And one of the things that the Catechism of the Catholic Church says is that nobody should be deemed ignorant of the natural law.
6: Mm.
5: That God has put an instinct for right and wrong in everybody's heart. And then Romans chapter 1 says God actually is revealing himself to everybody through the creation.
6: Yeah.
5: Everybody can know that God exists and that he's all powerful, he's divine.
6: And if I may jump in, and Paul then says...
16: You may jump in anytime you want.
6: Paul then says, and therefore they are without excuse. Yeah. Those words terrify me, Ralph.
16: Yeah.
6: I have no excuse.
16: That's what Scripture says. Without excuse, God is actually giving people what they need to begin the search for Him, to begin opening their hearts, saying, who is this Creator? What is this instinct I have in my heart for right and wrong? Where is it really leading me? And hopefully leading them to discovering the Savior, discovering the one who's the perfect image of the Father, the one who actually has become man and speak to us in language we can understand, so we no longer have to guess, what is this mysterious God like? He's like Jesus. What does He want? Jesus is telling us. What should we do in response? We should get connected to Jesus and stay connected to Jesus.
6: Okay, you're highlighting a tremendously crucial point that we have to touch on. Even in Catholic ministry today in the church, so many broadcasters, influencers, whatever you want to call them, love giving people what I've called the cotton candy gospel. It's pink, it's fluffy, but you bite into it, there's nothing there, it's sweet, and it gets you sick.
16: Yeah.
6: Please speak about how that doesn't save ultimately, and we have to give people the full gospel.
16: We need surgery. We're suffering from a deadly disease called sin, and we need it to be cut out of us, and that's painful, and we don't want to hold still for the scalpel, but that's what's going to heal us, taking the evil out of our heart. And so when people have the secrets of their hearts revealed, they're faced with a terrible decision. Am I going to get angry at the person who's revealing the secret of my heart? Am I going to pick up stones and try to stone them or try to push them over the hill? Or am I going to humbly say, yes, that's in my heart. Yes, it is true, I'm a sinner. Yes, Lord, please have mercy on me, a sinner. You know, so it's like either pride rejecting or humility accepting the revelation of Jesus to us.
6: My guest has been Dr. Ralph Martin. He is president of Renewal Ministries, author of this very sobering, convicting book, The Coming Judgment, Are We Ready? Believe me when I tell you, this is an easy and yet challenging read. I humbly implore all of you, procure a copy, read it prayerfully, and may this message not only transform your personal life, but then you will take it out to transform people by the power of the full gospel of Jesus Christ, who is our Savior from sin and eternal damnation. Thank you for joining us. I'm Marcus Peter.
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1: 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Father Ricardo is a priest and parish pastor in the Archdiocese of Detroit. He also serves as a consultant to the Archdiocesan Department of Evangelism, Catechesis, and Schools. Father Ricardo completed his graduate studies at Sacred Heart Major Seminary in Detroit and the Gregorian University in Rome. He was ordained in 1996. This episode is entitled RCIA for Catholics number 20, Sacraments number 5. Today's show is program number 765. And now here's Father John Ricardo. We hope you enjoy.
2: In the name of the Father, and of the Son, and of the Holy Spirit.
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2: Heavenly Father, we do praise and thank you for this day, for the great gift of life, for your constant provision for us, for your faithfulness, for the generous ways in which you give to all of us the grace that we need for the many tasks that you place at our feet. Help us to continue to be open to the power and the activity of your Spirit in our lives. Help us tonight in a special way to come to a deeper understanding of the task that's been entrusted to us through the sacrament of confirmation. Help us to be bold and courageous and loving witnesses of the faith to those we meet. Be with all those that we've met this day, especially those who most need your help, those that have asked us to pray for them and that we've promised to pray for. And all these things we ask through Christ our Lord. Amen. Our Lady of Good Counsel.
7: Pray for us.
2: In the name of the Father, the Son, and the Holy Spirit. The topic tonight is confirmation. We're going to take a really different tact, I think, than we might think about the sacrament. I put on the top of the outline anyway. I mainly give these so you can have some sense of where I'm going, but then also to write notes on if you want. CCC is the Catechism of the Catholic Church, if you don't know that by now. Paragraphs 1285 to 1321 are the paragraphs that detail on the sacrament of confirmation. But I also want to recommend yet another book by a guy named Henri de Lubac. His last name is D-E and then L-U-B-A-C. This isn't really light, but it's one of the best books that I know of to explain the purpose of the church. And it's called Catholicism, Christ, and the Common Destiny of Man. And it's beyond rich. It's really, really rich. And this will maybe set the tempo of where we're going to go. This should be the title, if you will, of the talk. He quotes an author who says, "Fundamentally, the gospel is obsessed with the idea of the unity of human society." Fundamentally, the gospel is obsessed with the idea of the unity of human society. And the fact, I'll bet, that most of us aren't quite sure what that would have to do with confirmation has to do with how much we misunderstand the sacrament. So hopefully we'll be able to understand why when we get to the end of this. So I tried to break up tonight into who, what, where, when, and why. We'll start with the what. And this is right out of the Catechism. This is paragraph 1288. The sacrament of confirmation perpetuates the grace of Pentecost. A little bit earlier in the Catechism, in 1285, it says, "By this sacrament, the faithful are more perfectly bound to the church and are enriched with the special strength of the Holy Spirit. Hence they are, as true witnesses of Christ, more strictly obliged to spread and defend the faith by word and deed." So, what the Catechism is telling us, by that first quote anyway, is that if we are going to understand this sacrament, we have to understand Pentecost, because this sacrament perpetuates the grace of Pentecost. So Pentecost, as you all know, was found in Paul's letter to the Colossians, chapter 12. No, it's Acts chapter 2. There is no chapter 12 in Paul's letter to the Colossians. I'm going to read a couple of excerpts. I'm going to read Acts 2, 1 to 12, 14, 22 to 24, and 36 to 47. Only because otherwise it would take me the night to read the whole chapter. So when the day of Pentecost had come, they were all together in one place. That's the apostles. And suddenly a sound came from heaven, like the rush of a mighty wind, and it filled all the house where they were sitting. And there appeared to them tongues as of fire, distributed and resting on each one of them. And they were all filled with the Holy Spirit, and began to speak in other tongues, as the Spirit gave them utterance. Now, there were dwelling in Jerusalem Jews, devout men from every nation under heaven. And at this sound the multitude came together, and they were bewildered, because each one heard them speaking in his own language. And they were amazed, and wondered, saying, Are not all these who are speaking Galileans? And how is it that we hear, each of us in his own native language, Parthians and Medes and Elamites and residents of Mesopotamia, Judea and Cappadocia, Pontus and Asia, Phrygia and Pamphylia, Egypt and the parts of Libya belonging to Cyrene, and visitors from Rome, both Jews and proselytes, Cretans and Arabians, we hear them telling in our own tongues the mighty works of God. And all were amazed and perplexed, saying to one another, What does this mean? But Peter, standing with the 11, lifted up his voice and addressed them, Men of Judea, and all who dwell in Jerusalem, let this be known to you, and give ear to my words. Jesus of Nazareth, a man attested to you by God with mighty works and wonders and signs which God did through him in your midst, as you yourselves know, this Jesus, delivered up according to the definite plan and foreknowledge of God, you crucified and killed by the hands of lawless men. But God raised him up, having loosed the pangs of death, because it was not possible for him to be held by it. Let all the house of Israel therefore know assuredly that God has made him both Lord and Christ, this Jesus whom you crucified. Now when they heard this, they were cut to the heart and said to Peter and the rest of the apostles, Brethren, what shall we do? And Peter said to them, Repent and be baptized, every one of you, in the name of Jesus Christ for the forgiveness of your sins, and you shall receive the gift of the Holy Spirit. For the promise is to you and to your children and to all that are far off, and everyone whom the Lord our God calls to him. And he testified with many other words and exhorted them, saying, Save yourselves from this crooked generation. So those who received his words were baptized, and there were added that day about 3,000 souls. And they held steadfastly to the apostles' teaching and fellowship, to the breaking of the bread, and to the prayers. And fear came upon every soul. And many wonders and signs were done through the apostles, and all who believed were together and had all things in common. And they sold their possessions and goods and distributed them to all as any had need. And day by day, attending the temple together and breaking bread in their homes, they partook of food with glad and generous hearts, praising God and having favor with all the people. And the Lord added to their number day by day those who were being saved. So, the sacrament of confirmation perpetuates what happened this day. What does that mean? We often get hung up on the manifestation of the tongues of fire and the speaking in the different languages, but those things have a purpose. How many of us are familiar with St. Jerome's expression, ignorance of Scripture is ignorance of Christ? It's a somewhat famous expression. Ignorance of Scripture is ignorance of Christ. St. Jerome wrote that in a commentary on Isaiah. I'm always struck by that. Why is that so significant? Because in essence, what Jerome is saying, Jerome's the patron saint of Scripture scholars, is that to not know the Old Testament is to not know Jesus. Problem. To not know the Old Testament, to not be aware of all that's happening there, is to have a diminished understanding of who the Lord is. Because the Old Testament is made manifest in the New, and the New Testament is hidden in the Old. And I have a healthy jealousy of our Jewish brothers and sisters who become Catholic, because they've understood the richness of what it means to belong to the covenant and how it is that Jesus fulfills that. Some of us might have even had college classes or even Catholic high school classes teach the Old Testament under the title of the Hebrew Scriptures and then the New Testament under the title of the Christian Scriptures. That's not true. They are the Scriptures. To say the Hebrew Scriptures is to have an attitude of something like, those really don't have much to do with us anymore. We just kind of leave that to the side. Now we just concentrate on the New Testament. Not at all. Jesus says, I have not come to abolish the law. I've come to fulfill it, which means we need to know the Old Testament. So given this, if the sacrament of confirmation is the continuation of the grace of Pentecost, and if the New Testament is hidden in the Old, and ignorance of Scripture is ignorance of Christ, then what event of the Old Testament is necessary to understand if we are to understand what happens at Pentecost? Anybody want to hazard a guess? The Tower of Babel. Yes. Pentecost is the undoing of the Tower of Babel. That's the whole point, which unfortunately oftentimes we miss. So Genesis 1 to 11, which is the what we call prehistory, Genesis 12 starts to tell us about the story of Abraham that we're going to start to hear this Sunday at Mass when we hear the story of Abraham and Isaac. But the first 11 chapters of Genesis are prehistory. There's something like what someone has called an inspired poem. Poetry has a way of speaking truth without being literally true. Doesn't mean it's not true. It's actually usually a deeper truth. We tend to read, especially these chapters of Genesis, especially the story of creation, as if we're reading a science book. But God's not interested in telling us a science book. He's interested in revealing truth to us. And what's happened up until now, what Genesis 11, the story of the Tower of Babel, is the culmination of the increase of the horrific consequences of sin played out. So what have we seen ever since the fall in Genesis chapter 3? We've seen a story of division. Once Adam and Eve rebel against God by eating from the tree of the knowledge of good and evil, which is again a poetic way of saying they wanted to take for themselves the authority to determine on their own, apart from him, what is good and what is evil. That's the point. Sin is not a fruit. It's not an apple. It's not a taboo. Much like a good mom says to her daughter, don't put your hand in the stove or it will get burned by your doing that, not because I will burn it because I'll be angry. God says, don't eat from that tree. Because if you eat from that tree, it's as if you're saying about yourself, you are God, because only God can determine what's good and what is evil. And so if we eat from that, if we take that upon ourselves, then we make ourselves to be God. If I make myself to be God and he is life, that means I've cut myself off from God. What happens? I die. Not because he gets so angry he punishes me, but because that's the logical consequence, just like putting your hand on a hot stove brings with it the following burning of the hand. Ever since that in Genesis, we've seen division. We saw, first of all, the division between Adam and Eve and God. They hide from him. Then we see the division between Adam and Eve. They sow fig leaves to hide from each other. Then we see the division within Adam and within Eve individually. Then we see the division between Adam and Eve and creation, the animals. Then we see the division between brothers with the story of Cain and Abel. Then we see the division within society with the destruction of the flood. And now lastly here in Genesis 11, we see kind of the wholesale division of humanity and all these many races, all these many tongues. Okay, so the story of Babel is everybody working together in such a way so as to create a tower, which in essence is another poetic way of saying that they have no use for God. They can do everything on their own, which is not possible. And so that becomes a poetic way to explain the division amongst the peoples. So sin brings division. That's the point. That's the devil's name. Devil in Greek is diabolos, which means to divide. That's what he loves to do. Loves to divide us from God, loves to divide men from women, loves to divide me from myself, loves to divide us from creation. That's his game. Bring division. Aren't you sick of it? I mean, aren't you positively sick of division? Within marriage, within your own marriage, within relationships between us and our children, within siblings, within people at work, within the church, we have seen division ad nauseum. It's the result of sin. It wasn't part of the plan. So God undoes it. And that's what Pentecost is all about. And that's what confirmation is really all about. So, Pentecost is the undoing of Babel. That's the what then is happening at Pentecost down below. Another way to get our hands around this is maybe to ask, what is it that Jesus has come to do? I know for myself, I don't get this at all to the degree that I should. I know that. It's manifested in the fact that if I go to church somewhere and I don't have an opportunity to say Mass, so the priest won't let me. Who knows? I'm traveling. I didn't bring my Mass kit. And so I go to church. And if there's 200 people in the church and it's a church that seats 1,000, I'm going to be in the back row. I sit in the front all the time. I love being alone. It's where I'm comfortable. It doesn't mean I don't like people. It's just I love being alone. Maybe it's because I don't get much time to be alone. But that's a distorted problem in me, and I know that. It's not just a temperamental thing. That part's fine. But there's a way in which I know for me, I still have to continue to work through this. And I think for most people that I know, we really tend to relate to God rather individualistically, as opposed to seeing that what he's trying to do is to pull us all together. That's the whole point. So Matthew 23:37, this is shortly before he's betrayed, says, "O Jerusalem, Jerusalem, killing the prophets and stoning those who are sent to you, how often would I have gathered your children together as a hen gathers her brood under her wings, and you would not." So what's the Lord come to do? He's come to gather us. Or in Paul's words in 2 Corinthians chapter 5, this is the passage that we heard on Ash Wednesday. It says, "All this is from God, who through Christ reconciled us to himself and gave us the ministry of reconciliation. That is, in Christ, God was reconciling the world to himself, not counting their trespasses against them." So what does Jesus come to do? He's come to reconcile us to the Father and us to each other. That's why he's been sent. And he did that through his passion and his death and his resurrection. And we are in this kind of transitory state right now where that has already happened, and yet it's not yet fully being experienced. That's always a key expression in theology. We're in the already, but the not yet. I've already been saved, not yet fully. That's pretty clear. Just hang out with me for a day. He's already gathered us together, and yet we're not fully experiencing that. He's already reconciled us to the Father. That's not a fully experienced reality in my life. He's already reconciled peoples. It's clearly not yet fully happening. All right? So that's why he's come. That's the what of confirmation, or at least one way to look at the what. What about the who? Well, the who is the Holy Spirit. The Holy Spirit who has long been foretold by the prophets. If you got a Bible, flip with me. If you don't, that's all right. It's Ezekiel 36, verses 25 to 27. Where the Lord says through the prophet, "I will sprinkle clean water upon you, and you shall be clean from all your uncleanness, and from all your idols I will cleanse you. A new heart I will give you, and a new spirit I will put within you. And I will take out of your flesh the heart of stone and give you a heart of flesh. And I will put my spirit within you and cause you to walk in my statutes and be careful to observe my ordinances." And then Jesus in Luke's gospel, Luke 24, verse 49, says to the apostles, this is after he's risen, before he ascends, "Behold, I send the promise of my Father upon you, but stay in the city until you are clothed with power from on high." Okay, so the who that's doing the work on the day of Pentecost, which is an undoing of Babel, is the Holy Spirit. Why? What's the Holy Spirit do? The Holy Spirit brings back together. He unites. The devil divides. God unites. So the Holy Spirit is the active agent. He's descended upon the apostles, quote unquote, like tongues of fire, and they are filled all of a sudden with him, and they go out. So the Holy Spirit is the agent, and he uses the apostles. So you got two who's here. You got the Holy Spirit and you got the apostles, at least to begin with. That's their commission, is to do what Jesus has done. If you can think of Jesus' words in John chapter 20, verse 21, again, on Easter Sunday, Jesus says to the apostles, "As the Father has sent me, so I send you." Well, if we're going to understand that, you got to ask yourself, well, what did the Father send the Son to do? Well, he sent the Son to reconcile us to himself and to one another and within ourselves. So Jesus says, the Father sent me to do that. As he sent me to do that, now I'm sending you to do that. And then he breathes on them, which is kind of the Johannine version of Pentecost, and all of a sudden the apostles are filled with the Holy Spirit, and they go about doing the work which Jesus did, which was what? Which was reconciling. That's why Paul says, again, in 2 Corinthians 5, we are ambassadors for Christ, and we plead with you, be reconciled to God. They're continuing the ministry, which it was that Jesus had done while he was on the earth. And then the people respond to it and are joined to the church. And that's what we saw in that kind of lengthy passage from Acts chapter 2. So Peter stands up, he preaches. I only read part of what it is that he says. And then what happens? The people say to him, after being cut to the heart, what are we supposed to do with this? Given all that you have just told us, which we recognize in our hearts is truth, what do we do? And he says, repent, which is what Jesus said to us last week in the gospel on Sunday at Mass, which literally means in Greek, change the way you think. That's what it means to repent. You're thinking wrongly about who God is, about who you are, about what life is all about. Repent and be baptized, every one of you. And then note what happens. It's not like they repent, get baptized, and then they go off and do their own thing. Isn't this great? Now I have this wonderful personal relationship with Jesus. Well, they've got that, but that's not what it's all about. They repent, are baptized, and then they're together around the apostles. They hold, it says, to the apostles' teaching, to the fellowship, that's communion, to the breaking of the bread, that's the euphemism in the scriptures for the Eucharist, and to the prayers. That marks the early church. It's a community of people centered around the apostles, in communion with one another, united by the Eucharist, and by a life of prayer. And not just that, as it goes on to say, that all who believed were together and had all things in common. So their life was marked by something absolutely different from what it was before. There was no one in need. Wouldn't that be timely? There was no one in need. Why? Because God had reconciled them first to himself in the process of being baptized, and then when they got baptized into Christ's body, which they are all now members of, which means we're all connected. Am I my brother's keeper? Emphatically, yes. Absolutely, yes. Are you mine? Absolutely, yes. When one member suffers, Scripture says, the whole body suffers. When one member rejoices, the whole body rejoices. Would that that were really true among us. We're already and not yet. That happens, but not yet to the extent that it should. So, the result of the apostles preaching under the inspiration of the Holy Spirit, animated by the power of the Holy Spirit, is that the people are gathered around them, and now you have an undoing of Babel in a small little way, and then it just begins to ripple out. Vatican II has this kind of interesting little statement in the document on the church. It says, the church in Christ is in the nature of a sacrament. The church is in the nature of a sacrament. What's a sacrament? A sign. That's the key thing. It's a sign. It's a sign that does something, right? What's it do? It brings about what it signifies. So the church is like a sacrament. It's in the nature of a sacrament, which is to say it's a visible thing which is supposed to bring about what it signifies. What's the church signify? Communion. That's what the church signifies. Communion with God and with others. So the church is supposed to be a sign, an instrument, that is, of communion with God and of unity among all men or among all people. That's paragraph 1. In paragraph 48, it says, rising from the dead, he sent his life-giving spirit upon his disciples, this is Pentecost, and through him, through the spirit, set up his body, which is the church, as the universal sacrament of salvation, sitting at the right hand of the Father. He is continually active in the world in order to lead men to the church. That's what he's trying to do. The Spirit is trying to lead people to the church, which is the body of Christ. It's not an institution. It's not merely a structure. It has structural properties. It's the body of Christ, animated by the power of the Holy Spirit, which brings about something. It brings about communion with God and communion with each other. And through it, through the church, to join them more closely to himself. So we get joined more closely to the Lord through the church, and by nourishing them with his own body and blood, makes them partakers of his glorious life. So the church, which is the people responding to the message of the apostles and then joining themselves around them, becomes the place where God's plan gets actualized. What is God's desire? What does he want for us? He wants us to become divinized. That's why you exist, to be divinized. That's why the message of the gospel, as someone has said, can be boiled down to this. You are far, far, far, far more important than you ever dared to imagine. Because God has created you, 2 Peter chapter 1, verse 4 says, to partake of his own divine nature, which is to say, to be divinized. That we would share in God's own life. That and nothing less is the end for which you and I are made. That's why every single human being has the dignity that he has, from the first moment of conception until the last natural breath. Because the end of every single human being is to be

All of creation is being transformed. We take bread and we take wine. You don't get instant bread. Bread takes time. They didn't have bread makers. Bread takes time. You got to put wheat in the ground. You got to harvest the wheat. You got to get a bunch of people involved. It takes seasons to grow, and then it's time to bake. You don't get instant wine. You don't have grape juice at the time of Jesus. You don't have refrigerators. Grape juice ferments. Then you get wine. It takes time. So the point of bread and wine is you bring these things up in the offertory procession. It's given, placed upon the altar. And what's that say? It's as if to say, Lord, we give you all of creation. We place it on the altar. The fruits of the earth, the heavens, because the times are involved and the seasons are involved in getting bread and wine. And then we put it here. It involved people who had to make this, had to use their hands to put this stuff together. We put it on the altar. And then you change it into that which is most precious to you, your own son, given to us so that we can be united with you and then united with each other. Because if I'm united with the Lord and you're a member of his body, I must be united to you, right? So it's never the me and Jesus two-step. It's always us. He came to save me by name, but he saved me to be a part of his body of which you are a part. That's why the Mass is, she is sent. And that's the ending of the Mass. Ite missa est. She is sent. To do what? To tell people. Just like the apostles were on the day of Pentecost. To tell them about what's happening here and what's happening here. The cry of the human heart is getting answered. That's what's happening. You sick and tired of division? Well, here's where it gets reconciled. Sick and tired of feeling alienated from God, here's where it gets answered. The longing in every single human being. We know this. That's why we have such an advantage in doing evangelization. Whether the people we're talking to acknowledge it or not, doesn't matter. We know what everybody's looking for is happiness. We also know how you get it. You get it from being united with the God who is the happiest of all beings. And in the process, being united with each other. That's why it's an incredible time to be a Christian. Because we have the message which everyone is longing to hear. We just do a terrible job of presenting it or of living it, one way or the other. So here in the church is where the plan comes true, or at least where it's supposed to come true. That's why, even as we talk about this, it's kind of an indictment of ourselves as well. Huh? But while this starts with the apostles, okay, the Holy Spirit is the agent, uses the apostles, it quickly spreads to us, which is the point of the imposition of hands in the sacrament of confirmation. The imposition of hands. There's three places in particular you can go look. Acts chapter 8, verses 15 to 17. Acts chapter 19, verses 5 to 6. And then Hebrews chapter 6, verse 2. These are the passages which are something like the biblical foundation for seeing the laying on of hands as the origin of the sacrament of confirmation. The bishop is who? The bishop is the successor of the apostles. That's who the bishop is. So when the bishop's here and he lays hands on me, it's as if the apostles are still laying hands on me, just like we read in the Acts of the Apostles. And just as they were animated by the Spirit and sent out to tell all the people in Jerusalem about the great things that God had done for us in Jesus, and then the people responded by saying, what should we do? And they said, well, repent and be baptized and be united to us. So in confirmation, the point is to be in union with the apostles and with each other. And then, oh, by the way, to go out and tell others to come and join us. Why? Because here is where the longing of the human heart gets satisfied. That's why. All right, how about the how? Well, two things of note real quick on the how. The action of the Holy Spirit does two things with the apostles on the day of Pentecost. It gives them courage. So before this, the apostles are up in the upper room rather cowardly. Or they're in a transition state, we would say, at best. I mean, after Jesus rises, they're not quite so cowardly, but they ain't what they're going to become after Acts 2. They don't yet have a mission. Jesus is alive. He's risen from the dead. That's pretty incredible to them. They're not quite sure what to do yet. Much like some of us right now. We've just kind of woken up to the reality that Jesus is alive, and I think he's got something for me to do, but I don't know what. And we're sitting here waiting in the upper room for him to give us a mission. Well, he'll give one. Sometimes the mission comes at 80. Sometimes the mission comes at 40. Sometimes the mission comes at 12. The key is that we keep asking, Lord, what is it that you want to send me to do? Here I am, Lord, send me. It's not just a cute song we sing at Mass. It's supposed to be something we say to the Lord every day. Here I am, Lord, send me. What do you want me to do? Where do you want me to go? Where do you want me to bring your life and your light and your truth and your beauty and your goodness and your reconciliation and your mercy? What do you have for me? So he gives them courage and he enables them to speak in tongues. Why? Tongues has a purpose on the day of Pentecost. Confirmation is the perpetuation of the grace of Pentecost. Pentecost is the undoing of what? Babel. Why then would God give to them the gift of tongues? To undo Babel.
It's a direct

0: relation. Just like all of a sudden people couldn't understand each other, now all of a sudden all these people who can't understand each other all hear the gospel in their own language. And the result is what? The result is the church comes into being. Before the church is a local church, this is something that Pope Benedict stresses all the time. Before there is a local church anywhere, the church is universal. Because on the day of Pentecost, you have people from all over the world. That's the first church. It's not like the first church were the Jews in Jerusalem and then they kind of went out and told other people. On the day of Pentecost, you have people from all over the world. So before the church is localized in any one area, it's a universal, that is to say, Catholic church, which includes people from all over the world. Subtle point, but it's not insignificant. So the point of the tongues is simply so that everybody can understand the gospel. With what end in mind? To be united. Not so that people can go, wow, man, you can speak some pretty cool languages. That's not the point. The point is so that everybody can be united. Why? Because that's God's plan. God's plan is for us to be reconciled with him and with each other. He doesn't want division. He wants it less than we do. So that's the why, huh? The point to the gift of the Spirit and to the courage that he grants us is to unite all of humanity together again, because that's what we're made for. We're made to be one. Which doesn't mean we're made to be clones. The gift of the Spirit is manifold. That's what we hear on the day of Pentecost. You know, all these different gifts, you know. So there are many gifts, but one Spirit. So to be a disciple, to be gathered into the church, does not mean that we have to look alike. Doesn't mean that God's going to somehow say, well, you know, I gave you all those gifts, but now leave them at the door and just kind of come in and everybody sit like this. That ain't the case. Despite all the accusations against the church that it can be so narrow and so rigid and so constricting, the reality is you cannot find broader expressions of how to live the faith anywhere than you find in the Catholic Church. You want to be a Carthusian monk? Go for it. You're never going to talk. And then over here, we've got the charismatics who don't stop talking. Okay? You like charismatic worship? Great. You want to pray in a contemplative way? Fine. You want to follow the ideal of St. Francis? Go for it. You want to follow Ignatius? Go for it. You're attracted by the Carmelite spirituality? It's all yours. All those things have a place. None of them's any better than the other. We get in trouble sometimes thinking, well, you know, if you were really going to be a radical follower, then you'd be with us over here. You'd be a Carthusian. But that's not true. God gives gifts in lots of different ways. He calls us all to be unique. It's a unity in diversity, but it's real unity. What's the real unity look like? We're gathered around the apostles and the breaking of the bread and the prayers and the communion. That's what unites us. That is to say, we are loyal to what it is that the Lord has handed on to the apostles and that they continue to teach to the magisterium. We're loyal to the Eucharistic banquet. We're loyal to each other. You know, we're not all alike. We're as diverse as we can be. I mean, look around the room. We're as diverse as we can be. We got all sorts of different people here with all sorts of different walks of life and all sorts of backgrounds and all sorts of ethnic origins, all sorts of talents, and we're all part of the church. That's the diversity, and that's beautiful. That's like a stained glass window. The light is one that shines. That's the sun, and that's Jesus, and yet the glass that he shines through is as multicolored as can be. That's who we are, and that's how it's supposed to be, all united but extremely diverse. Jesus, again, in John chapter 11, just to look at another passage where he talks a little bit about this. 11, verse 52. This is actually John commenting on Caiaphas, who was the high priest at the time when Jesus was executed. Caiaphas had said to the Jewish leaders with him, "Do you not understand that it is expedient for you that one man should die for the people, and that the whole nation should not perish?" And then John goes on to comment on this, or the Holy Spirit does through John, saying he did not say this of his own accord, but being high priest that year, he prophesied that Jesus should die for the nation, and not for the nation only, but to gather into one the children of God who are scattered abroad. So why has Jesus come? To gather into one, that is to say, into his body. What happens when you're baptized? You become incorporated into Christ. What does it mean to be incorporated? Become part of his body. That's what it means. When I was baptized, I became a part of his body. What's his body? His body is the church. That's what Scripture tells us. That's what Ephesians tells us. So if I'm part of the body and you're part of the body, you and I must be connected. means even though we don't know that yet, you and I must be connected. There's a unity there that we haven't yet experienced. The Didache, which is the title of a document which may not sound all that familiar, is more familiar than we think, as we use the words that I'm going to read as part of the song. The Didache is a very early set of Christian instructions and exhortations. And in the section where it's talking about what to do during the Eucharist, it says this: as touching the Eucharistic thanksgiving, give thanks in this way. First, as regards the cup, we give thee thanks, our Father, for the holy vine of thy Son David, which thou madest known unto us through thy Son Jesus. Thine is the glory forever and ever. Then, as regards the broken bread, here's the key line, we give thee thanks, O our Father, for the life and knowledge which thou didst make known unto us through thy Son Jesus. Thine is the glory forever and ever. As this broken bread was scattered upon the mountains, and being gathered together became one, so may thy church be gathered together from the ends of the earth into thy kingdom. It's a song that we sing. It's in our gather book. As this broken bread was scattered upon the mountains, and being gathered together became one. What's the whole point of the Eucharist being one bread? It's one bread which is then broken and then distributed among the many. And we, even though we are many, have all received from the one loaf, who is the Lord. Which means we're not only one with him, we must be one with each other. God's plan is unity. Where does this happen, this activity of the Holy Spirit? It happens in the heart. So what the Holy Spirit is trying to do in you and me is to give us new hearts. Today's psalm response at Mass, if you went to morning Mass, or if you read the readings, is from Psalm 51. This is the psalm David writes after he commits adultery and then murders the woman's husband. And he says, create in me, O God, a clean heart. And the whole point of that is that word create in Hebrew, bara, is a word which only God can do. No one can create but God. And so it's David coming before the Lord saying, Lord, this is my heart. This is what it looks like. It's a mess. It will be a mess forever unless you do something. And so I beg you, do something. Create a new one for me, which the Lord does for David. So much so that David then becomes a man whom God says is after his own heart. After David has repented. That's great news for all of us. That's what our prayer is throughout this season of Lent and throughout our lives. God, I need a new heart. Not so much a new heart with you, Lord, although some of us need that. And we all need that. But more than anything, most of us need a new heart as regards our brother and our sister. Help me to understand they are my brother and my sister. Help me to understand we are one body, really. Help me to love them. Whether they love me back or not, help me to love them. We often stress this whole dimension with eighth graders that, hey, you can become an adult member of the church now. And then you say, great, what does that mean? And they go, I don't know. And they do, because we interview them all. Why do you want to be confirmed? Well, I want to be an adult member of the church. Excellent. Why do you want that? Oh. Do you want to do this? Sure. Fantastic. What's it going to do for you? Don't have a clue. Well, good. Why don't we get on with it then? That's where I would have been. You know, how many of us could have given any sort of a sound explanation as to why it was happening when we got confirmed? But the purpose of confirmation is not just so the Holy Spirit could do something in me so that I can be richer with the Lord. The purpose of confirmation is to send us out. What's the first paragraph of the catechism say that we began with? What's the line? By this sacrament, the faithful are more perfectly bound to the church, are enriched with a special strength of the Holy Spirit. Hence, they are, as true witnesses of Christ, more strictly obliged to spread and defend the faith by word and deed. Why? Because God's plan is for the church to embrace everybody. That's why. How's that going to happen? By you and I preaching and defending the faith. That's how it's going to happen. By us knowing it, living it, and inviting others to join us. And they'll do that to the degree that they see something different about us. Just talked to Deacon Tim on the way in, and he had sent me an email about yet another family going through a rough time. They don't belong here. They're not even Catholic. Or they're falling away Catholics. He had sent me a request wanting to know if we could do anything to help them. So we put together some stuff to try to help them out. He just came from meeting with them, and he says, you know what? They're coming to church Sunday. Well, why do you think they're coming to church? Because they just experienced love. That's why. That was the quote-unquote accusation against the Christians in the early church. Look at the way they love each other. And it was so different that it attracted people to come and join them. Would the people would say that about us? look at the way they love each other. And that will happen to the degree that you and I are open to the gifts of the Holy Spirit and understand that the reason that the Spirit's in me is certainly to unite me closer to the Lord, but then to use me, just like He used all the Christians down through the ages, to pull people deeper into the body so that by being a more active member of the body, they can experience the life that God has intended for us, which is to be divinized, which can actually take place here in this life somewhat. Now, I'd be willing to bet that is not at all what you thought we were going to talk about when we said we were going to do confirmation or when you heard I was going to do this. But that line from De Lubac's book, hopefully now it makes somewhat more sense in light of what we talked about. Fundamentally, the gospel is obsessed with the idea of the unity of human society. That's what God's trying to do. He's trying to knock down all the walls of division and to bring about a real unity among His people. That's what Jesus came to do, to gather into one all the nations. And so, quite provocatively, one of the fathers of the church wrote that the world exists for the sake of the church. Think about that. The world exists for the sake of the church. Why? Because the church is Christ's body. It's the place whereby we actually partake in this life of what it is that God has intended for us, which is to be united with Him and to be united with each other. Not merely by being names on rosters, but by actually being incorporated into the one body of Christ ourselves, which then makes us to be brothers and sisters to each other. How about we leave that part there? Now let me try to answer a couple of these questions real quick, which deal more with kind of the practical details of what we see when we get confirmed, the roles of sponsors. What is the role of a sponsor? Who should be the sponsor, ideally? The godparents, right? What's the role of a godparent? Here's the interviews with the kids getting confirmed. So who's your sponsor? Oh, my Uncle Joe. Why'd you pick your Uncle Joe? Oh, he's fun. We play baseball together. He's over a lot. Okay. Uncle Joe go to church? Sometimes. Sometimes? Mm-hmm. Hmm. You don't think that's a problem? I don't know. Well, let me ask you this. You play sports? Uh-huh. What do you play? Soccer. Okay. Imagine I'm going to coach your soccer team. I don't know anything about soccer. You think I'm going to be able to coach you well? No. Exactly. So a sponsor is kind of like a coach for what it means to be Catholic. Oh. Do you think someone who doesn't know what it means to be Catholic can teach you what it means to be Catholic? Probably not. You're right. Exactly. And that's kind of how our conversations go. Almost verbatim, that's how our conversations go. So the role of a sponsor is to be a coach, really. Or the role of a godparent, same thing, to coach these children by what you say and what you do in what it means to live a Catholic life in its entirety. So ideally, a sponsor should be a godparent. That oftentimes can't happen for a series of different reasons, but that's why when you're picking godparents for your children who are getting baptized, pick people who will be good coaches. Unfortunately, oftentimes we didn't do that. I know. Sometimes because we didn't really understand the faith so much ourselves at that time. So the role of the sponsor then is just to continue that on. If you are the godparent, you just keep doing that. You take upon yourself, okay, my task now is to be an attractive, faithful witness of what it means to live as a follower of Jesus, not an admirer of Jesus. Which is what our mission's all about, moving from admirer to follower. Got a lot of admirers in the church. We need fewer admirers and more followers. And then, who can receive this? In danger of death, a child can receive it. It completes the grace that's given in baptism. So you don't need to be an adult to receive confirmation. I was just over at a family who's little girl is less than one, and she was baptized and confirmed at the same time. She was going in for surgery, and anytime you're an infant going under surgery, being knocked out, anytime any of us is knocked out, you should be anointed, at least in this case, since it was a newborn, they confirmed her as well. So you can do that. I've confirmed children who are quite sick, who are not at the age of reason. But barring that, barring danger of death, it should be administered to somebody who is at least of the age of reason, which is the age of 7. How many people here were confirmed like in second grade? Yeah. Eastern Church, they confirm at baptism. So some of us are confirmed in the Eastern Church at baptism. Some people were confirmed in 5th grade, some people were 7th grade, some people 8th, some people 9th. It kind of shows that we're still trying to figure out when the right time to do this is. And there's lots of pastoral reasons for that. Part of the challenge is in 8th grade, aside from a few exceptional kids, they're certainly not going to let on that they're all that excited about this. That's the downside of that. The positive side of confirming them in 8th grade is There's arguably no time where they need more grace than that time as they're about to enter into high school. And grace is going to be given them. But the challenge is that they have to want it. You know, you can't force sacraments on somebody. Children are a completely different case. Obvious that it's God's gratuitous love which is given to them. But once you're past the age of reason, then you have to have a desire. So the first question we ask all the kids about confirmation is, do you want to do this? If the answer is no, then you shouldn't do it. Because it's now an act of integrity. You know what you're doing. You're either serious about saying, I want to be a disciple of Jesus, or you're not. If you're not, then fine. It's wrong choice, but fine. I will respect that. I'm going to try to convince you otherwise, but I'm not going to compel you to do something. So the unwilling eighth grader is probably not the ideal person to get confirmed. But I think what we do, unfortunately, is we kind of give up on those people in the sense that that's the tailor-made opportunity for us to sit down with those people individually and talk to them. Because usually that's the time in life when they have been sold this whole bill of goods that God is the celestial killjoy and that he has nothing to offer them except restrictions. Pope Benedict, when he came to New York on his pastoral visit last year, he quoted, I forget who gave this image originally, but it's a great image about the church. You know, the church with the Christian life is like stained glass windows, which from the outside look like they're just heavy, leaded, dark glass. But you walk into a church and you see the light shining through it and you're spellbound. And you would never have guessed from the outside that it was so beautiful on the inside. And Benedict says, that's a lot like the Christian life. You would never guess from the outside that it's beautiful. Because it looks to the world like it's less, not more. But it's more, not less. But you only know that by getting in. And we should be able to understand why an eighth grader doesn't get that, or a 25-year-old doesn't get that. And then to have our own minds and hearts attentive enough to be able to spend time with that person and be able to try to teach them and to walk them through some things in gentleness and in kindness. Does that help with that question? Most eighth graders can't give a reasoned explanation for much of anything, quite frankly. I mean, a reasoned explanation. Someone once said, you know, very few people hate the church for what the church really teaches. They hate the church for what they think the church teaches. And they're usually wrong. Or if they do hate the church for what the church teaches, it's because they don't understand why. Abortion is one of those really common things which people just don't understand what it is that's happening, because they've again been lied to so often into thinking that the issue is something other than what the issue really is. The issue is that human or not? Well, if it's human, you don't kill it, do you? I don't have a choice to kill, do I? I thought we had laws against that. I mean, laws that make sense, not arbitrary laws. Isn't that how you build a human society, is that you respect the life of other people? So kids oftentimes put up a front. They'll throw things out. You know, those of you who are parents know this far better than me, but I know it enough from talking with kids all the time. When they throw things like that at you, oftentimes what they're doing is they're begging to be taught the truth. Even if they don't appear that way, that's what they're often doing. It's like, you know, this is where I'm living, this is what I've been told, whatever, but that's a great opportunity to teach the truth. And then you plant seeds in them, which can last a long time. That's one of the real important tasks that we have right now, is to be able to equip children to look at all the alternatives that are being offered to them in the culture, and to look at the alternatives, not to close our eyes to them, but to go ahead and look at them, and then to help explain to them why that won't deliver, or why that's harmful, or whatever the case might be. If you tell them, just don't look at it, don't look at it, don't look at it, now you've just made it a taboo, now it's very attractive. Sooner or later, they're going to see it. But if instead what you do is you help them understand the reasons behind something, then they can look at it and go, well, that's just dumb. Why would I do that? Well, that's harmful to society. Why would anybody do that? So we've got to educate them. That's what confirmation is supposed to do, to defend and explain the faith. Okay? Anybody else?
1: I ask you a quick question. No. Usually when we get baptized eighth grade, the bishop comes.
0: You mean confirmed in eighth grade?
1: I'm sorry, confirmed.
0: Yeah.
1: And then you said bishop hadn't shown up at that church in Manchester. However, RCIA, Easter Vigil, you performed it. What's the difference, or why?
0: That's a great question. There's two ways to look at the sacrament. You can either stress the connection with baptism, or you can stress the connection with the bishop. Actually, it's always a connection with the bishop, because even when I confirm, I can only confirm because I'm given dispensation by the bishop to do it. Okay? And even when I do that, when I confirm, I use chrism, which the bishop has consecrated. So the bishop is always intimately connected with the sacrament. In the Eastern Church, they confirm and baptize all at once. so as to highlight the unity of the sacraments of initiation, baptism and confirmation. In the Latin Church, we separate them to highlight the role of the bishop, because the bishop can't be at every baptism, right? So on the Easter Vigil, I have dispensation from the archbishop to confirm. All pastors do. Or I can delegate an associate to do that. But that's an implied dispensation which is given to us simply because that's the night in which we're bringing, you know, thousands of people into the church and the archbishop can't bilocate. The Catechism has some great stuff on that, especially in paragraph 1290 and 1291 and 1292. You might want to look at that. Confirmation has always been understood as the sacrament which completes the grace of baptism, mainly because of the fact that baptism is bringing you into the body of Christ, which means to be in communion with the apostles, of whom the bishops are the successors. And therefore, proper to confirmation is the anointing with chrism, which is consecrated by the bishop. The texts in Acts, in particular, that I gave you, in Acts chapter 8 and Acts chapter 19, talk about the apostles, or Paul, laying hands on people, even though the people had been baptized. So it's some subsequent gift being given, even after the gift of baptism. There's a further imparting of the grace which was given in baptism. To be honest, that's still one of the things which you'll see lots of people talk about in lots of different ways. I mean, there's like a tension there. So like, you got the gift of the Holy Spirit at baptism, but then you get it again when you're kind of, how does that work? And the connection seems in very many ways simply to have to do with the apostles and the connection with the apostles. All right, the Lord be with you. May Almighty God bless you, Father, Son, and Holy Spirit. Amen. May the Lord bring about unity in the church.
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0: I had the worst 20 minutes of my life when we were camping and I lost my son Joey. He was 4. He had wandered into the woods, got disoriented, and sat down amidst the trees. My whole family was screaming his name, but he was too scared to respond, too scared to move. I ran to the pond near our camp. I thought he must have drowned. I had no idea where else he could have been. So I was knee-deep in this water, and as I looked for his body, a prayer exploded from my heart. It wasn't premeditated. It just came out of who I am as a dad, which is a little echo of who God is as my father. God, you've done so much good for me. You've given me a great life. You've given me so many blessings. Take it all back and give me my son. Thankfully, we found Joey, and God didn't take my life in exchange. But in that moment, he gave me the smallest glimpse of his love for you and me. Somehow, on the scales of a father's love, one child outweighs everything. And when we wander into the forest of sin, God isn't looking down from heaven saying, I knew you'd do that. Go ahead. Be lost. Destroy yourself. No. Every time he's saying, take everything. Take my life. I'll be your food in the Eucharist. I'll be waiting for you in confession. I just want my son. I just want my daughter to come home. This is Chris Stefanik from RealLifeCatholic.com on EWTN Radio.
1: I went to church and just sat there and listened. I really didn't absorb anything. I think I just found myself believing that I didn't need God. I just had everything under control, and church was actually a burden to me. I had this sin that I carried in my heart for a long time, and I told myself for many, many years that the Lord wouldn't forgive me for this. When Father in the confessional says, your sins are forgiven, there truly is a feeling of weight lifted off. I don't care if it's 2 or 3 little sins that you're carrying, there's a feeling of I can breathe deeply again. I feel pure inside, and I'm ready to come to Mass. You can have a beautiful car, a big fancy home. If you don't have Christ in your life, there's an emptiness that's there. When you come home to the church, you're coming home to a Catholic family where people today just embrace you.
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8: A lot of people presume that organized religion is somehow shallow. After all, organized religions try to define God, to put him in a box, so to speak. And wouldn't a supreme being be more vast and undefinable than that? So they end up being attracted to a spirituality that's more, well, vague. But if you think about it, Catholics claim that God is love. And if God is love, wouldn't he want to stoop down to our level so that we could know him? Wouldn't he make himself understandable and definable for our sakes? Wouldn't love choose to become as approachable as an infant or as plain as bread so that we could draw near to him, know him, and touch him? You see, we Catholics didn't put God in a box. God put himself there for our sakes. And love would do nothing less. And there's nothing more vast or more profound or more beautiful than that. This is Chris Stefanik from RealLifeCatholic.com.
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0: us. I would say, you know, in addition, regarding the Psalms, to, you know, getting a good study Bible, like the Ignatius Catholic Study Bible, mm-hmm. we sell it ourselves, and that can give you an appreciation for each one of the Psalms. I know there's a book called Singing in the Rain by Michael Barber, a very talented scripture scholar whom I met back in the day in my Steubenville days. So I think getting an appreciation of the Psalms and how some of them, you know, different types of Psalms and different themes, that can be give you a greater appreciation. Then also in meditating, just for prayer, even if one doesn't get to Mass, one can meditate on the prayers, the readings of the day, for the Mass readings of the day, and that includes, of course, the responsorial psalm. So I think just praying like that can make a big difference.
1: Okay, Ned?
2: Yeah, that sounds great. Luckily, I actually do have one of the copies of the Ignatius Study Bible, which also has just been, you know, great for learning about the faith.
1: Yeah,
0: just take your time with it, brother. Take your time.
1: We got to take a quick break. Be right back with more Tom Nash Bible Questions on Catholic Answers Live. Why do we baptize?
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1: Welcome back. Bible questions. Yep, it's your opportunity to ask whatever you'd like about the Bible. Christian, not Christian. Accustomed to talking about the Bible or brand new to it, whatever it is. I went through a series of A words there to get to the word I was looking for, and now Darren's laughing at me. 888-318-7884. I'm just going to sulk now. I'm going to go to the phones. Bernie in Kingwood, Texas. You there with us, Bernie?
6: I am. I'm not in Kingwood at the moment. I'm in the middle of nowhere in Texas. And I'm probably your hottest caller right now.
1: Are you okay?
6: So hot.
1: Wait, are you?
0: What's your temperature?
1: Are you currently crawling through the desert, looking for water?
6: Well, I'm driving. I have air conditioning and I have a Starlink. And I'm in a car. But it was 108 at one point in this drive.
0: Oh my!
6: Clovis, New Mexico, and Kingwood, Texas. And oh my gosh.
0: Oh my!
6: Anyway.
1: Well, thank you for the weather report.
0: Oh boy.
6: Tom, when you mentioned that your RSVCE is your favorite
0: yes, sir.
6: Translation, Aretha Franklin shares that sentiment. because she says R-E-S-V-E-C-E, find out what it means to me, I think.
0: That works for me, brother, because I'm the Motown Catholic, and when you could bring Aretha Franklin.